0: Mid-January,
1: beginning
0: right?
1: of January.
0: Okay, right.
1: January 1 and 3.
0: Okay, so you expect a big push. You expect them to understand in the big picture. You go down 0-2. Can they win four of the last five games in a series? Sure. It's hockey. We've seen the puck do a lot of different crazy things out there. Frozen rubber on frozen ice, Johnny. I mean, that's not a good combination sometimes, right? But when it's going good, there's nothing better. So for Carolina, I think their fans understand this is a huge game to put themselves in a spot to get back in the series. Because if Vegas goes home up 2-0, we might have ourselves a short series.
1: Vegas has won 7 games in a row and 4 of those on the road. The last team to win the first 2 games on the road in the Stanley Cup Final, the 2012 Los Angeles Kings, en route to their first Stanley Cup. When we come back, Eddie and I will take a deeper dive into the Vegas Golden Knights. You're listening to Game 1 of the Stanley Cup Final right here on Sports USA.
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1: 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Okay, Eddie, let's talk about the Vegas Golden Knights. You know, you had a long career in the National Hockey League as a player. You're behind the bench as a coach, a head coach in the National Hockey League. When you win the first game of a best of seven, especially in the Stanley Cup Final on the road, talk about the room and how they must feel tonight.
0: Well, you have an unbelievable feeling of confidence in knowing that you can set yourself up in this series by winning game two now. What happened in game one is over. You learn from it. There's adjustments. There's movement that goes on. But I think for Vegas is understanding how they have to play. It has to be a 200-foot game against Carolina. Manage the puck well. Give yourself a chance to win and go home up 2-0. I'll guarantee you right now inside that locker room, they're saying, boys, we win this one here, we're going to win the Stanley Cup. It's okay to say that. That's okay to feel that. To let the guy sit next to you or across from you, or maybe somebody's over in the training room, to let them know, we're going to be one step closer. We win this game here tonight, and you could really take the air out of the balloon or whatever the analogy you want to use of the Carolina Hurricanes. I think this is the most adversity that Carolina has faced so far in these playoffs after losing game one. The way they did it, Johnny, up two, looked like it was going to be an easy win. You get outplayed and dominated in period two. So Vegas wants to stay with what they did after the first period.
1: How did they dominate in the second period? What part of the game?
0: Straight
1: did they
0: ahead,
1: take over?
0: Making decisions in a neutral zone, chipping pucks in, no east-west passes, just playing straight ahead. The way Carolina defends, and they got really good sticks positionally, that's how Vegas did it. And that was the scouting report coming in.
1: Right.
0: John Tortorella, he must have either been listening to our pregame show on Sports USA.
1: He had to be.
0: I mean, but he said after, or he said it

0: during the game and their meeting on the bench, and then also poses like, we said no east-west plays.
1: Right.
0: If you're going to make them, you got to be 110% sure. You can't be 85 or 90. And when you see a guy like Jack Eichel do that in the first game in a Stanley Cup final, you know sometimes there are nerves. Sometimes you're trying to force things that aren't there. And they got to their game, Johnny. They did exactly what they wanted to do after period one, and they put the pressure on the Carolina Hurricanes.
1: And you had to be impressed with their poise, and I think that's expected, right, with their roster and their experience.
0: Yeah, that's what you would want,
1: right?
0: Even though you're down 2-0 on the road.
1: 12 Stanley Cup champions on the roster. When we come back, we'll hear from Billy Jaffe in terms of the lineups tonight. Eddie will take a dive into Carolina, what they have to do. This should be great. Game one, as we said at the top, was absolutely electric. We'll see what happens here tonight. You're listening to Game 2 of the Stanley Cup Final right here on Sports USA.
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1: 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Here's Billy Jaffe.
5: All right, thanks a lot, Johnny. You know, both of these teams fortuitously have had some good health lately, and therefore they're going to dress both of them the same lineups that we saw in game one. So what I want to do is quickly focus a little more on that Aho line. You, Eddie, and I talked about it in Rob Brender's pregame show about how they haven't performed. Now, let me give you a couple of numbers through the playoffs, Johnny. They have been outchanced, high danger chance, 17-4, 28 against in these playoffs. They've only had two rush attempts at 5-on-5 and had 8 against. This is not the type of production that Rod Brind'Amour can wait around and hope to get better in this game. We will look to see if he makes a change early on with that line to see if they can get them going. The other thing I want to touch on the lineup, the goaltenders. Freddie Anderson, 12-2 in these playoffs. 920 save percentage. He had an 879 save percentage in the regular season when he went 16-14-5. Let's see how he rebounds after a tough game the other night. And Carter Hart, this is going to be his 18th game in these playoffs. Johnny, he played 18 games all during the regular season. He was 11-3-3 in the regular season with 891 save percentage. Check this number out. 921 in the playoffs so far. I'll be to the right of Freddie Anderson in the first period. Come from downstairs along the glass.
1: Okay, Billy, great stuff as always. Edzo, Carolina, Rod Brind'Amour, adjustments. What do you think?
0: I agree with Billy. You can't wait too long. Now, what is that number? I think you could just throw a number out there and say, if we're not playing to as a team to where we need, I think you got to think about moving somebody off of that line, whether it's a winger or maybe you move a centerman up. But Jarvis, Aho, and Svechnikov can Carolina, it's a fair question.

0: There's your adjustment. Cole Smith off the inboards. Kolasar, far corner and back of the goal. Grinding. Nick Dowd near point. Theodore. Kay Theodore with a shot blocked in front of his own man, Cole Smith. Furthered by Kolasar. Far corner, Dowd. He'll cycle out. Far point, McNabb wide. Through a partial screen. A pinch by Theodore. Swatted out of the zone by Hall. Jarvis all the way down. First in the zone, no icing. Jarvis to the slot. Unattainable on the back door, looking for that pass from Seth Jarvis. Just flashing in front was Jordan Stahl. Walker back in his own zone. Stahl at the line. Left side over the line, broken up. Anderson back on it. Hannafin far corner. He'll start a breakout for Vegas, left to right. Marner at the red line, far side. Tries to spring Carlson. It goes far corner. Miller's on it. He'll move it around. Out to center for Martinuk. Jordan Martinuk checked on the play by Brett Howden. The clearing is scooped up by Carter Hart. And we get a stoppage.
1: Shots 1-1, Johnny. 1-1, and we're, what, 7.5 minutes into period one of game two.
0: Puck was cleared from the wrong side of center. So they pause a bit here.
1: I don't know if they're going to...
0: There's a lot of confusion. We have to get the rule book out. Anyway, guess what? We're going to break.
1: I got to pay your salary.
0: Take a break, please. Okay. With 12:23 left to go in the opening period, no score. You're listening to Game 2 of the Stanley Cup Final on Sports USA. We'll be back after these local messages.
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3: In Surrey, crews are on scene to a crash on 168th Street, just north of Highway 10. That has some light volume both ways. And at the Massey Tunnel, there's still a stalled vehicle northbound at the south end, blocking the HOV lane. Want to win a new Toyota CHR valued at $44,000? 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In the 1130 News Traffic Center, I'm Gavin Lopez-Smith.
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0: The Canes and Golden Knights scoreless. Game 2, Stanley Cup Final. Let's go down to the ice. Billy Chaffee.
11: Edzo, you said so that Taylor Hall was with the Aho line last time out there. That's because Carrier ended up going out with Stahl after the power play for the Carolina Hurricanes. Svechnikov got demoted, or at least put down, to the fourth line with the Jankowski line right there. So we talked about in the pregame, we talked about in your open as well, something had to be done. Is this Rod Brind'Amour just trying to get one line going, or is it trying to get all of his team going right now?
0: Sent play off the draw. A center slot slapper by Ehlers goes wide. A scramble in the blue, and it's covered up by Carter Hart. Right off another face-off win by Carolina.
1: There you go, back to game one. Carolina won the last four face-offs in the offensive zone and created some great chances. Nikishin had the great chance late, and Mitch Marner got in the way of that one, and that never hit Carter Hart. Might have to get a sponsor for the Edzo said so there from Billy. Well, I appreciate that acknowledgement there, Billy.
0: Well, I think Billy could be the head of marketing easily. Easily. He dresses the part. He has the intelligence. He's fan-friendly.
1: That is true. That is true.
0: Great people skills. I don't share any of those qualities. Now, Slavin, a tip chance by Ehlers. Another set play off a face-off win. And Vegas will rally back out to center. Jack Eichel. Left side over the line. He'll power to the house. To the slot. Dorofeev off the side of the goal. Encumbered a bit. Eichel slings it through the slot off a body. It deflects all the way back in Vegas territory.
1: Good speed there by Jack Eichel. Left side of the ice. He had his forward back. And Nikolai Ehlers, he went to turn. He lost his edge. And that allowed Eichel to get the puck into a more dangerous.

0: position, just wasn't able to connect with Dorofeev.
1: 11:39 left to go. Period one, no score. Game two, Vegas up by one in the Stanley Cup Final. That goes to Las Vegas Saturday night. Anderson to the near wall. Mitch Marner leading all players in terms of points in the playoffs. Out to center. Little one-touch pass on his way out. Barbashev picked off. Carolina right to left. A strip, Marner in the neutral zone, right side, he crosses to the slot, back checking, before he got to Howden, Svechnikov, he'll gain the zone right side, a cross ice pass broken up by Howden, on the way back, Svechnikov, a wrap chance denied by Hart.
0: That line back together here, Johnny, Svechnikov, Aho, and Jarvis.
1: Okay, now to the near corner, down to our right, it goes far side, Marner's on it, rubbed out by Jarvis, Carolina takes over off the window, Taylor Hall. Gloved down by Brett Howden. Howden gave it away to DeAndre Miller. Miller now with 10:45 left to go in period one. Will start a breakout deliberately. 3-1 the shots. Carolina on top. Along the boards, it's dug out. Mark Stone, their captain for Vegas, lays it back for Lauzon. Lauzon denied ice at the blue line. Slavin, a good play. Stankoven, near left wing, it's Blake to the high slot, broken up by a stick and a back check and overskating with Sissons. It's flung off the pad of Hart from well out that time by Blake. Slavin to the wall for Blake. Blake to the slot. Stankoven, kicked out by Hart. Lauzon will aerial flip it out to center. Good pressure by the Kings.
0: Johnny, that all started because Jeremy Lauzon tried to make an east-west play at the attacking blue line. It wasn't there. And then Stone turned the puck over. It became kind of like a rash where all of a sudden Vegas, who had been very good early defensively, just started turning the puck over. You can't give opportunities to an opponent, let alone Carolina.
1: That's right.
0: At the far blue line. So at the offensive blue line for Vegas, puck's got to get in deep.
1: Well, they heard you because Cole Smith clears it deep to the near corner. The Canes get right on it. Nikishin dumps it out. It's a foot race. McNabb ahead of Will Carrier. Carrier plays the body hard on McNabb in the far corner. The Golden Knights cough it up. Gauss to spare with a shot off the pad of Hart, who's been great early and now reestablished by McNabb and Theodore. Maybe not. Broken up by Stahl in the forecheck far corner. He's muscled by Kolesar. Nick Ehlers has the puck. Cross ice pass near wall. Gauss to spare. He'll front the play and take it back. Slapper Ehlers off a body. Down goes McNabb. With a block, he leads Vegas in terms of blocks, and he's going right
0: in the
1: to
0: face.
1: The dressing room.
0: Right in the face, Johnny. No chance to protect himself. He got buried from behind, too, Johnny. I caught the play late as the puck was on its way. I don't know who hit him from behind. It was a push. And referee John Tortorella was absolutely snapping on that Vegas bench. And you know what, Johnny? Taking a quick look, the player in behind was almost, I don't say he was pushing, but he was bracing seeing the puck come at him.
1: Okay. With 9:08 left in period one, no score, you're listening to Game 2 of the Stanley Cup Final right here on Sports USA.
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0: 1-0. That's how they lead the series. That's how they lead game two. Slavin back on it, deep in his own zone. Headmans the puck to center. On the march, Jarvis. Left side, Svechnikov. Oh, what a stop, Hart! And then he recovers on a chance by Svechnikov.
1: I think Dylan Coghlan saved the goal there with the wide open net. Svechnikov just hit him.
0: No stick for Hart. And a slap shot by Chatfield is deflected out of play.
1: That was Tomas Hertl with a huge block. What a chance for that Aho line.
0: Wow.
1: Great chance for Aho. And then Svechnikov about 15 feet out. It looked like he had an absolute wide open net. It looked like from my vantage point, Dylan Coghlan, the defenseman, was able to make the save.
0: With 5:42 left to go in the first period, Vegas 1, Carolina no score. 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We'll be back after these local messages.
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0: 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John Forslund, Eddie Olczyk, Billy Chaffee back with you here in Raleigh.
1: Just hoping to get another look at that unbelievable play by Dylan Coghlan on that last opportunity for the Aho line.
0: 1-0 Vegas, game two. Point shot taken and a kick saved by Hart on a tip. Excellent shot taken from the far point on a set play by Jarvis. Vegas will ice the puck here with 5:27 left in period one.
1: Well, a good sign for Carolina that that line got that two good looks
0: right
1: on that last shift. And trust me, as a player in this league, you're going to go through ups and downs. And when it's down, you feel like you're never going to score again. That's just the way that it is. You're just looking for something good to happen to build some confidence. Nothing's going to build it more than putting a puck in the back of the net as a line. You've had a couple of good looks here. See if they can build off of it.
0: You scored well over 300 goals in your NHL career. And you know a thing or two about fighting through situations when you just need a chance to feel good about it and build from there.
1: Penalty behind the play, Johnny.
0: 5:16 left in the first period. Garrett Rank has the arm up. It's a roughing call.
1: And be Colton Sissons. Number 10 for Vegas.
0: Oh, that's what it is.
6: Vegas penalty number 10, 2 minutes roughing.
1: Now, this was behind the play. After Keandre Miller had dumped the puck in, it looked like Sissons got a hand up around the facial area, and that's what the call ended up being. And what a chance here for the Kings.
0: 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Face off near circle. One by Jordan Stahl to the near point. Stankoven to the high slot. Now to the wall near side. Blake. Up top center point. Akeeshan to the corner. Stankoven. Broken up by Theodore. Logan Stankoven gets it back. It ricochets around. Akeeshan a keep at the far point.

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5: In Raleigh, it's the Golden Knights 1 and the Hurricanes nothing. This is game 2 of the Stanley Cup Final. Vegas is up 1-0 in the series. Let's take a listen back to the highlights from our first period. It was a period that really was a struggle for most teams offensively, both teams offensively, until finally at the 13:33 mark, Brett Howden broke the ice for Vegas.
6: And now Vegas again tries to get out of Dodge. Marner will flip it off his backhand through center. Howden fights off a man, walks in, he scores! Brett Howden, with his 12th goal of the Stanley Cup playoffs, just willed himself away from a defender. Walked in alone, and with 6:27 left in period one, 1-0 Vegas.
7: That's number 12.
6: That's right.
7: For Brett Howden.
5: That leads all skaters in the playoffs. 12 goals for Brett Howden. He had only 12 goals in the entire regular season in 58 games played. That one at 13:33 at period number one. Mitchell Marner picks up the lone assist for Marner. It was his 16th assist in this postseason, second only among all skaters to his teammate Jack Eichel. 21st career playoff goal for Brett Howden and his second in this series to make it 1-0 Vegas. And Carter Hart made sure that that would hold up.
6: Slavin back on it, deep in his own zone. Headmans the puck to center. On the march, Jarvis, left side, Svechnikov. Oh, what a stop, Hart! And then he recovers on a chance by Svechnikov.
7: I think Dylan Coghlan saved the goal there with the wide open net. Svechnikov just hit him.
6: No stick for Hart, and a slap shot by Chatfield is deflected out of play.
7: That was Tomas Hertl with a huge block.
5: It was Tomas Hertl involved in the play, but Dylan Coghlan is the one that actually blocked that last shot, and it was a phenomenal block to make sure the puck didn't find the back of the net and Vegas would maintain their 1-0 lead. Carter Hart was the much busier of the two goaltenders in that first period. He faced 7 shots and stopped each and every one of them. On the other side, Freddie Anderson faced only 2 shots and allowed 1 goal. And again, after one period of play in game 2 of the Stanley Cup Final, it's the Golden Knights 1 and the Hurricanes nothing. Coming up next, our Billy Jaffe will have a player interview for you. You're listening to Game 2 of the Stanley Cup Final on Sports USA.
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13: At the Massey Tunnel, a stalled vehicle has just cleared northbound at the south end. Still some light volume, though, if you're coming up that way now. And in New Westminster, crews are on scene to a crash on Columbia. That's northbound just before Richmond Street. 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Details online. In the 1130 News Traffic Center, I'm Gavin Lopez-Smith.
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3: The last team to lose Game 1 of the Stanley Cup Final at home and go on to win the Stanley Cup, you have to go all the way back to the 2004 Tampa Bay Lightning. The Carolina Hurricanes trying to accomplish that feat this year. Your score after one period of play in Raleigh, it's the Golden Knights 1 and the Hurricanes nothing. Just a short time ago, our Billy Jaffe spoke to Golden Knights defenseman Jeremy Luzon.
6: All right, thanks very much, Jeremy. After a game one that was wild, crazy, up and down, how would you describe that first period? Felt a little bit different watching it.
7: Yeah, there's less space out there for sure. But as a whole, as a team, I think we have better moving forward here.
6: All right, one of your defensemen takes a puck in the face. We don't know what's going to happen. Brady McNabb out. Yeah. You missed a couple of weeks. You came back, played 13 and a half minutes in game one. How do you feel? You ready to get some extra minutes?
7: Yeah, I'm always ready. Obviously, it's things that happen during a game. Next man up all the time. So we're ready to work here.
6: How about the play by Brett Howden? You guys had just one shot on goal at that time. He outmuscles a defenseman, Walker.
7: Yeah, well, he's a great player. He's having unbelievable playoff, and I think that's his 12th goal of the playoff. So it's kudos to him. He's a big part of why we have success right now.
6: You are correct. It is his 12th. Thanks for joining us. Good luck in the second.
7: Yeah, thank you.
3: That's Golden Knights defenseman Jeremy Luzon with our Billy Jaffe. Tomas Hertl played the hero for the Golden Knights in game one of this series. He scored the game-winning goal late in the third period. The 32-year-old Hertl is in his 13th season in the NHL and third with the Golden Knights. This is the second time that he's appearing in the Stanley Cup Final. His San Jose Sharks team lost to the Penguins in the final in 2016. He spent 11 seasons with San Jose before being traded to Vegas in 2024. Hertl was asked if this deep postseason run is justifying why he wanted to be a Golden Knight.
8: That was the ultimate for sure call, you know. Obviously, nobody can guarantee, you know, you have chance to win it or how far you will go. Obviously, first two playoff didn't, you know, work out as great, you know, but still, we've been in the playoff and sometimes how it works, you know, first 2 years felt like everybody thinks like we have the biggest chance. Now we've been kind of before the playoff underdogs, and there you go, you know, we the best team. In the regular season, you know, and like just like dominate, and now we're in the finals. So it's funny how time sometimes evolves, but definitely that was the ultimate goal, come here and chase the cup.
3: More of our intermission report is coming up next after one period of play in game two. It's the Golden Knights 1 and the Hurricanes nothing. You're listening to game two of the Stanley Cup Final on Sports USA.
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4: 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Report your score after one period of play in Raleigh. It's the Golden Knights 1 and the Hurricanes nothing. The lone goal off the stick of the red hot Brett Howden, his league-leading 12th of the playoffs at 13:33 from Mitch Marner, 21st career playoff goal and second in the series, taking us to where we stand heading into period number 2 with Vegas ahead 1-0. Coming up after this, we're going to rejoin our John Forslund, Eddie Olczyk, and Billy Jaffe for the second period. 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
13: You're home for the Stanley Cup Final. Welcome back to Raleigh's Lenovo Center. Game 2 of the Stanley Cup Final. The Vegas Golden Knights, on a goal by Brett Howden, have a 1-0 lead over the Carolina Hurricanes. John Forslund, Eddie Olczyk. And right now for impressions of period one, let's go down to Billy Jaffe.
14: All right, thanks a lot. I know late in the period that the Carolina Hurricanes had a power play. That was actually before Vegas had theirs, and neither team scored. 0-for-2 is Carolina. And Eddie, you talked about not getting anything done. From my angle, it just feels like they're thinking their way around the power play. They're not zipping it. They're kind of hoping it. And yes, you've got to give credit, I think, to Vegas's guys in front. They're making, you know, getting in shot lanes, etc. But, and I talked to Shane Gostisbehere this morning about it. He says, yeah, we are thinking too much on the power play. And it clearly seems that

0: Sissons in a tie-up. Lozano the point. Checked on the play by Robinson. It comes back. Rasmus Anderson. Mark Stone. Little chip by Sissons. Cut off. Good play. Nikishin. He'll take it back. Reset for Carolina.
1: He is very strong, Nikishin. That was a heck of a play in the neutral zone.
0: 23 years of age. Still developing at this level now. Back of the goal. Rookie season for him. To the outside. Aho kicks it back. Miller far point blocked. Good block by Sissons. Through center hurdle. Shadowed. Stripped. Play killed by Walker. Lead pass at the line. Right side they cross. They being Carolina. Martinook to the far corner. Flung out to the slot. Now it ricochets high. Goes back to the point. Walker. Walker moves it near hash. Aho. Sebastian Aho winding back with it. Is off the stick of Stone. Not out. Held in by Walker. Carolina resets it with Keandre Miller in the circle. Far side broken up by Hurdle. And it ricochets out to center. Vegas can change.
1: Aho's had a couple of chances here in the second period. Keep an eye on 20 Black.
0: So better, right?
1: Yes.
0: Now out in front. Broken up by Anderson. The pass from Aho comes out to center. Lead feed Carlson near side over the line with a shot. Caught by Freddie Anderson. He had the angle. And remember that one.
1: What a save. About 25 feet out. Left wing side for William Carlson. Skating left, shoots back to the right, and a huge stop by Freddie Anderson.
0: With 7:51 left to go in the second period, Vegas 2, Carolina no score. 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
3: Ian Langley, still some big delays from a crash on 56th Avenue at 224th Street. That has all directions affected. And in Vancouver, there's some sewer upgrades on Alberta Street with things closed both ways between 49th and 46th. 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
10: Thanks, Johnny. Braden McNabb has gone to the hospital. He got hit in the face late in the first period with a heavy shot right in the face, just underneath the visor. He has gone to the hospital. We can tell you that much. I don't expect him back, obviously. Eddie, it reminded me of when Charlie McAvoy took a slap shot to the face earlier this year in Montreal. Almost the same exact spot where he took it.
1: No chance to protect yourself.
0: Puck rolls in on Carter Hart.
1: We wish him well.
0: No question. Out to center ice. Now a read by Coughlin. He'll dump it back in. Icing is called against Vegas. 7:23 left, second period. 2-0 Golden Knights. John Forslund, Eddie Olczyk, Billy Jaffe, Lenovo Center here in Raleigh.
1: So let's go on that Carolina bench behind the bench here for Rod Brind'Amour. It's way too early to take chances. It's way too early to start pinching in and thinking we got to get two in one shift. Carolina, you want to stay with your game? The lines have changed. You're looking for one line right now if you're Rod Brind'Amour. That's the key when you make line changes.
0: To the far corner, off the draw, the Golden Knights get possession, lifted off his backhand by William Carlson, a little dump and chase. Chatfield hassled by Howden, a big stop by Anderson as Howden almost had a hat trick, then it goes off the shoulder of Freddie Anderson. A tough angle shot by Marner, he'll wind it back, cross ice. Big shift here by Vegas, Coughlin shot off a stick high. In the near corner, William Carlson sends it far corner, moving down to Orfeev. Barbashev along the

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5: Bob Render with the Sports USA Studios. What a performance so far tonight by the Vegas Golden Knights. They lead the Hurricanes 2-0, trying to go up 2-0 in the Stanley Cup Final. Let's take a listen back to the highlights from our second period. It has been the Brett Howden game so far tonight for Vegas. He picked up their only goal in period number one, and he did it again in period number two.
6: Miller out of the box. Carolina survives it. Howden up the gut. He's in for a back end and a drag. He scores! What a goal! That's hockey, baby! Brett Howden does it again. His second goal tonight. And with 12:37 left in the second period, 2-0 Vegas.
5: An unbelievable goal from Brett Howden, warding off the defender as he found the back of the net. 13th of these playoffs to lead all skaters, his second of the night. That one at 7:23 of period number two from Barbashev and Hanifin, his 22nd career playoff goal, his third goal in the first two games of this series. He now has 5 career multi-goal games in the playoffs. That was his second this year. And 10 of his 13 goals in this postseason have come on the road. That is 3 shy of the NHL record. Incredible stuff from Brett Howden. Again, I said this in the first period, but I'll repeat it now. He had only 12 goals the entire regular season in 58 games. His career high in goals in any regular season is 23, which he accomplished last year. He is going through one of those magical playoff runs right now with 13 goals, 2 of them coming so far tonight. At that point, it's 2-0 Vegas. They were trying for more, but Freddie Anderson shut that down.
6: Broken up by Anderson. The pass from Aho comes out to center. Lead feed Carlson near side over the line with a shot caught by Freddie Anderson. He had the angle, and remember that one.
7: What a save. About 25 feet out, left wing side for William Carlson. Skating left, shoots back to the right, and a huge stop by Freddie Anderson.
5: Freddie's doing his part tonight to try to keep his team in this one. He's faced 11 shots, allowing 2 goals. On the other side, Carter Hart has been absolutely spectacular. He's faced 15 shots and is yet to allow a goal so far tonight. The Golden Knights ahead by a score of 2-0. One injury note, and you heard our Billy Jaffe mention this during the period. Braden McNabb, the stud defenseman for the Vegas Golden Knights, the veteran Stanley Cup champion, is at the hospital, unfortunately, hit by a slap shot directly to the face in the first period. Hopefully he'll be okay, but as Billy said, unlikely, you'd imagine, that he would return to this one. Nevertheless, Vegas ahead 2-0, trying to go up 2-0 in the Stanley Cup Final. Coming up next, our Billy Jaffe is going to talk to Carolina forward Mark Jankowski. You do not want to miss it. You're listening to Game 2 of the Stanley Cup Final on Sports USA.
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3: 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Your score after two periods of play in Raleigh. It's the Golden Knights 2 and the Hurricanes nothing. Just a short time ago, our Billy Jaffe spoke to Hurricanes forward Mark Jankowski.
4: All right, Mark, take us onto the bench or onto the ice. What's going on for the Carolina Hurricanes? Had some good attempts, especially in that first period, but Vegas has been able to hold you guys off the board.
5: Yeah, we got to get a little bit more pucks and bodies to the net. Get some more shots, create some more havoc, get in his eyes a little bit. And I think that'll help us get some offense.
4: You feeling any frustration right now?
5: No frustration. We got to stick to our game plan. We know how when we play our best, we're putting the pressure on them, and so we got to get back to that.
4: Thanks a lot for your time. Good luck in the third.
5: Thank you.
3: That's Hurricanes forward Mark Jankowski with our Billy Jaffe. 32-year-old defenseman Jacob Slavin has been with the Hurricanes all 11 years of his NHL career. He's widely considered one of the top defensive defensemen in the NHL. He was an All-Star in 2020. He's a two-time winner of the Lady Byng Trophy, won a gold medal with Team USA at the Olympics this year. Slavin talked about the journey the Hurricanes have gone through to get to the Stanley Cup final.
6: That first year we made playoffs was 8 years ago now. We all got a taste of it, and I think Rowdy's been at the helm of it the whole time and just establishing the culture that we do have here. And over the last 8 years, it's been building and building. We've been close and knocking at the door, and I think we finally just have the right personnel, the right commitment, the right buy-in, because our game really hasn't changed over the last 8 years, right? It's just been that same commitment and getting those extra pieces that just make us that much better. And I think you're seeing something in playoffs this year that we probably haven't had in any of the other previous years, of just consistency through all sorts of the game, through goaltending, through special teams, through 5-on-5 play. You have that consistency this year, and I think that's been probably the biggest difference in my eyes.
3: Right now, their consistency being tested by the Vegas Golden Knights. More of our intermission report is coming up next. After two periods of play in Game 2, it's all Vegas. They're ahead 2-0. You're listening to Game 2 of the Stanley Cup Final on Sports USA.
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0: 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Your score after two periods of play in Raleigh, it's the Golden Knights 2 and the Hurricanes nothing. To recap the goal scoring in period number 1, Brett Howden broke the ice, his 12th of the playoffs at 13:33 for Mitch Marner. And then in period number 2... Echo. It was Brett Howden again. Second of the game, 13th of the playoffs to lead all skaters at 7:23 from Barbashev and Hanifin. 22nd career playoff goal, third in the series. It's his fifth career multi-goal game in the playoffs, and it takes us to where we stand heading into period number 3 in game 2 with the Golden Knights ahead 2-0. Coming up after this, we're going to rejoin our John Forslund, Eddie Olczyk, and Billy Jaffe for the third period. You're listening to game 2 of the Stanley Cup Final on Sports USA.
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12: Sports USA, your home for the Stanley Cup Final, welcomes you back to Raleigh's Lenovo Center. Game number 2, Stanley Cup Final, led by the Vegas Golden Knights after two periods, 2-0 over the Carolina Hurricanes. Time now for a stats report brought to you by eBay. eBay is home to millions of finds, and each one becomes a part of your story. From your favorite vintage band tee to the dream car you've been searching for, it's all there. eBay, things people love. Brett Howden, he's a big story in these Stanley Cup playoffs. His 13th goal of the postseason, he has 2 tonight, ties the Vegas record for most goals in a single postseason. Jonathan Marchessault, 13, back in their cup-winning year of 2023. Howden also becomes the 6th player in Stanley Cup playoff history with 10 road goals in a single playoff year. And for Carolina, they are scoreless for the first time through two periods in 49 games. Let's go down to Billy.
13: All right, guys. Johnny, if somebody's just catching us right now, Braden McNabb left the ice at the end of the first after taking a puck to his face. He's gone to the hospital. He's not playing. That means that somebody had to pick up those minutes, as Eddie and you and Eddie talked about. Jeremy Lauzon has played just a few seconds less, fewer than he played in game one already. So just about 13 and a half minutes in this one. That's what he played in game one. So he's going to get a lot more ice time. Also some stats numbers. Jordan Staal, the player that John Tortorella said cheats all the time, and he's already an animal and wins almost all the time in the faceoff circle. 9 of 11 in this one, Edzo. So he's doing his job. Not that you would ever cheat in the faceoff circle. I know that, my friend. But could
14: sure
13: you tell us what it would be like going against a guy like Jordan Staal, that big and that tough and that strong. And

0: anything's possible, and that's a valid point. I gotta give it to you.
1: Thank you, John.
0: You're welcome. Okay, 14-50. We didn't even need Billy for that. All right, off the draw. Loose along the board. Svechnikov will get it out to center. 14-50 left.
2: He's working on the marketing program for Edsel Svechnikov.
0: A lot of ideas now. It's a one-man think tank out to center. Martinuk gapping up on him. Noah Hanifin will take it back. He'll set up the turning stick of Dowd, who lifts it out to center. 14-35 left. 2-0 Vegas. Martinuk near

0: side. He'll cross. Aho, double team, hit by Kolasar and Hanifin. Hanifin has the puck in the near corner, down to our left. Up the near wall, sealing it. Aho for Carolina. To the corner, Martinuk. Martinuk now, grinding with Svechnikov and Aho. Svechnikov. And now Aho goes by him, and Kolasar floats it out with touch. Back in the Kane zone, no icing.
1: No room for Carolina in the offensive zone. Right now, Vegas is putting on a clinic defensively.
0: 6 minutes gone in this third period. The Golden Knights trying to win the first two games on the road of the Stanley Cup Final. Lauzon broken up. Shot from the flank. Far side, Jarvis is blocked. It deflects near wall to the point. Miller off a stick. Caught high by Carter Hart. He'll hang on. 13:48 left in regulation time. The Vegas Golden Knights 2, the Carolina Hurricanes no score. You're listening to Game 2 of the Stanley Cup Final on Sports USA, and we'll be back after these local messages.
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5: Yeah, after being outscored 2-1, Johnny, in the first period of Game 1 and giving up three breakaways. They didn't give up three breakaways against Colorado the entire series, I think. It's now been 6-2 goals for the Vegas Golden Knights in the last five periods. Eddie said it's clinical right now, the way they're protecting the middle of the ice, the way they're not getting rattled, the way they're doing the simple things. Carolina can't get to the inside now, guys. They just can't get to that area.
0: Puck is rimmed around the far hash mark in the Vegas zone. Jarvis for Carolina, near corner. Ehlers, it jumps his stick. He'll feed it along for Stahl. Stahl shouldered hard by Nick Dowd. Jarvis kicks it out. Read beautifully. Great positioning by Barbashev. Long pass, Eichel, right side. He's in. He throws on the brakes. Broken up by Walker. Little jailbreak for Carolina. It's lifted in by Ehlers in back of the goal. Theodore back first for Vegas. He'll play it off the boards and out.
1: But Eichel had a chance to let that puck go, even though it was from about 40 feet out. Forced Freddie Anderson to make a save. And then Carolina wasn't able to take advantage of the good, quick transition from defense to offense.
0: 12:58 left in the third period of Game 2. 2-0 Golden Knights, up by one in the series. Out to center, a lead feed for Howden, who has both goals tonight. Howden to steal, drop pass Marner, just wide. A rocket of a shot, and it grazed the crossbar and went out of play. What a bullet by Marner.
1: Howden with an unbelievable steal, first off, Johnny. And then he has the presence of mind to get the puck to Mitch Marner right in the dead slot area. Marner lets it go and square off the crossbar. What a chance for 93 White. But it was all made by Brett Howden.
0: Puck is fed in off the draw by Coughlin, left in back of the goal. That crossbar.

0: to help out his goaltender, I think he pitchforked the puck into his own net.
1: Through center ice now. It's laid along by Ehlers. 46 seconds left in regulation. It goes far corner. Vegas zone. Jarvis checked on the play aggressively. Eichel turns it over. Nick Ehlers takes over. Far point, Chatfield. Wristing one. Knocked down. Blockered and patted down by Hart. Marner one-on-one, right wing side over the line. In the Carolina zone, he pulls up. Hand-eye by Stone in the slot. A backhander kicked out by Freddie Anderson. 20 seconds left. Near point, Theodore fumbles the puck. He gets support from Mitch Marner. Marner at the logo has it now. He'll circle back near his own zone. 12 seconds left. What a thriller here in game number two. After a wild game one. Taylor Hall at the logo for Carolina. Crosses the line. He's double-teamed, and Carlson swings it out. That'll do it. Game number two goes to overtime.
0: Unbelievable. Four-goal third period?
1: Well,
0: nothing better.
1: There's nothing like the Stanley Cup playoffs.
0: And Johnny, how we talk about it, right? The momentum?
1: Unbelievable.
0: You just felt it. And all Carolina needed was one.
1: Yeah. And we had the failed challenge. I mean, this is just incredible here. Okay, we're going to take a break. Rob's going to take over. After 60 minutes of regulation hockey, the Vegas Golden Knights and the Carolina Hurricanes are tied at 3 here in Game 2. Coming up next, Rob Brinder has the intermission report. You're listening to the Stanley Cup Final on Sports USA.
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0: And tied it up for Vegas at 18:39. Sixth of the playoffs from Marner and Hurdle, sending us to overtime in Raleigh. This is awesome. Coming up after this, we're going to rejoin John Forza, Eddie Olczyk, and Billy Jaffe for overtime. 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
19: Soaking in the atmosphere right now, just enjoying it. Listen, the Golden Knights 3-0 in overtime in these playoffs. Carolina Hurricanes, they're undefeated as well going into overtime. 5-0, so which team will end up being the victor? Obviously, one of them's going to end up losing. Going back to that challenge, talking to a lot of people during the intermission about it.

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5: USA Studios. What a game again tonight in Raleigh, this Stanley Cup final. And I said this, I know, when we were going into overtime. I'm going to repeat it. It has been nothing short of awesome, fantastic, stupendous, tremendous. Every word you could use to describe just an unbelievable pair of games to open up the 2026 Stanley Cup final. The first game, we didn't know if we'd be able to top it, and I think we did with what we saw tonight in Raleigh. Let's take a listen back to the highlights from tonight's game. This one was crazy in that through the first two periods, it looked like it was all Vegas. Everything was going their way. They were ahead 2-0 on the scoreboard. Their goaltender Carter Hart was flat out fantastic. Their defense was playing exceptionally well, even though they were shorthanded with Braden McNabb going out in the first period after he got hit in the face with a slap shot. And maybe, just maybe, the absence of McNabb ultimately wore them down quite a bit. They were shorthanded so much on their bench. That's a lot of minutes for other guys they have to fill in, and McNabb's a guy who plays heavy minutes for Vegas. Either way, great job by Carolina to start to mount a comeback. In the third period, they're still down 2-0. It's almost midway, as a matter of fact, a little bit more than midway through period number three when Logan Stankoven got Carolina on the board.
6: Now off the draw, Anderson pressured on the forecheck by Stankoven. And back of the goal, he's got it, a wrap chance in front. He tucks it home! Logan Stankoven! Now you see him! Now you don't! His 10th goal of the postseason has cut the lead in half.
5: Logan Stankoven at 10-20 unassisted, team leading 10th goal of the playoffs, 18th career playoff goal, and his first in the series to make it a 2-1 game. A little over 2 minutes later, Mark Jankowski got the Hurricanes even.
6: Rasmus Anderson near point, shovels one off a stick, cleaned up by the goaltender Freddie Anderson, and Robinson gets it out to center. Carrier had it, he lost it, he's tackled. Jankowski scores! Mark Jankowski brings the house down! Top shelf with 7:14 left in the third period. Carolina has tied it.
5: First of the playoffs for Mark Jankowski at 12:46 from Carrier and Robinson. Second career playoff goal to tie the game 2-2. Incredible. And you heard how the house was rocking at that point. Late in the third period, the Golden Knights came so close to taking the lead back on a wraparound attempt from Ivan Barbashev, but it was ruled no goal with Frederick Anderson getting pushed into the net. Vegas challenged that play, and they lost the challenge, which put Carolina on the power play, and that unit cashed in.
6: Svechnikov reassessing the situation. Dawson spares center point, a wrister. He scores! Maybe a tip out in front. Jordan Staal was parked right there. Gostisbehere lets it fly. The captain gets the goal. Jordan Staal on the power play with a magic stick, and Carolina has a one-goal lead.
5: Fourth goal of the playoffs and 42nd career postseason goal for Hurricanes captain Jordan Staal, giving Carolina

0: your day Wrangler for the ride of life. I just can't get over how incredible these two games have been. Back and forth, seesaw affairs, multi-goal deficits being erased by both teams. And even after those deficits are being erased, it's not like the team that's erasing the deficit is riding the momentum into the sunset. Instead, it's back and forth after that point and seesaw affairs. And that's what makes these first two games of this Stanley Cup final as incredible as any I can remember. And I would imagine any in recent memory for just about anybody who watches the Stanley Cup final year in and year out. Incredible stuff. And if it's a sign of things to come for the rest of this series, look out. We are in for quite a doozy and certainly a very long series. Now we are guaranteed at least five games. You can just get the feeling, the sense these teams are so evenly matched that we could go even longer. Again, your final score tonight, 4-3. Carolina takes down Vegas in overtime. Series tied up at a game apiece. Game three of the Stanley Cup Finals. We'll see the scene shift to Las Vegas. T-Mobile Arena Saturday night. It's going to be a whole lot of fun just off the Vegas Strip. 7:30 Eastern time with our pregame show. 8 p.m. Eastern with the puck drop right here on Sports USA. 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Outstanding job by our producers here in the Sports USA studios, as always, tonight, Mike Martinez and Dan Lynch. For John Forslund, Eddie Olchek, and Billy Jaffe, I am Rob Brender. Again, your final score tonight from Carolina. It was the Hurricanes 4 and the Golden Knights 3 in overtime. The Stanley Cup Final is knotted up at a game apiece. You've been listening to Game 2 of the Stanley Cup Final on Sports USA, and we will talk to you on Saturday. Good night, everybody.
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0: Caleb Williams. Yo, fans in the Windy City, is this a good thing? The third-year quarterback is on Madden Curse Watch. Westwood One Sports.
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0: And then your Bengals, who are going all in, and the Colts have pushed their chips in. Let's not forget they had one of the best records in the AFC before Daniel Jones got hurt. That's 11 teams.
1: Now, listen, have you ever seen a better balanced conference in football in years than the AFC?
0: No, that's exactly what I'm talking about. It's the most wide open, and I'm up against it. So it's good to hear from you. I hope you give us a shout back. 310-840-4910. Thank you for the call from Ohio. It's the most wide open we've ever seen the AFC this century. The last 12 years, we've seen a Super Bowl that's featured Patrick Mahomes, Tom Brady, or Peyton Manning in every single one. And the previous decade prior to that, six Super Bowl appearances by Manning and Brady combined. Dominance, not a lot of teams from the AFC. And this year, it's wide open right now, and that makes it a whole lot of fun. Last call for those calls, 310-840-4910. Who should be the favorites in the AFC? 310-840-4910. And since there isn't an NBA game for us to watch tonight, we decided to play our own NBA game. And that's next on Westwood One Sports Night.
2: The Knicks stole game one in San Antonio. Can the Spurs even the series with a win at home? Or will New York head home to the Big Apple with a big 2-0 lead? The NBA Finals, game two, tomorrow night. 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

0: I'm going to change my team.
1: Okay, so you don't want Joe Johnson. You don't want ISO Joe.
0: I don't.
1: Okay, so you're going to change your team. Your new team for the 2000s is the Miami Heat.
0: Dwayne Wade, shooting guard.
1: Okay, so you do have the option of putting him at point guard, but you want him at shooting guard.
0: Of Shaq. Yeah, I do. Oh, I had the option of point guard?
1: You can put Dwayne Wade at point guard if you would like. Yeah, certain players you can put at multiple
0: positions. Okay, I'm going to put him at point guard.
1: All right, so you put him at point guard.
0: Yeah.
1: Spin number three.
0: I'll put him at point guard. Next one.
1: Duncan at the power forward. You have Dwayne Wade at the point guard. And you have Chicago in the 80s for spin number three.
0: Michael Jordan, shooting guard.
1: There you go. Michael Jordan at the shooting guard.
0: Going to have to speed this up. Got two more.
1: Yeah, two more, a center and a small forward open. You get the Lakers, or not the Lakers, the Clippers in the 90s. Oh, God.
0: Re-rack era.
1: Please get you the Clippers of the 2010s. There you go. You get a small forward or a center.
0: We're going to go Blake Griffin.
1: Yeah, I was going to say Blake Griffin at the center is probably your best bet. Final spin, you get a small forward from the... from the 2000s with the Cleveland Cavaliers. I'm going to fill that one in for you, if that's okay.
0: LeBron James.
1: You're going to
0: how many
1: LeBron
0: wins?
1: James, and you get an A plus on this one, 75-7.
0: Oh, that's a damn good team, though. Can you send that to me? That's pretty good. Dwayne Wade, Michael Jordan, LeBron James. Might have heard of him. Tim Duncan. And Blake Griffin. Pretty solid 82-0 team. Pretty solid stuff. Coming up, why you shouldn't crown the LA Rams Super Bowl champs just yet, or maybe even champions in their division. Keep it here, locked to Westwood One Sports Night.
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0: be in the building through you and you dropping by on the national platform. Thank you, Professor Joe.
1: Well, I mean, if you were here and they lost, then we know who to blame. So maybe you just can't come back.
0: No, there's a Dave Doran joke there to be told. Ovius and Gilio, actually, you can find.
1: It was if the Canes, actually, Dave Doran's off the hook. For context important here for your audience. Come on, Josh. I'm not a national radio host, and I got to teach you freaking Radio 101 on context, my dude.
0: It was more just a line at the end.
1: Are you up against the break? How much time do you have here?
0: I got 30 seconds.
1: Okay, 30 seconds. Dave Doran, NC State football coach. NC State fans are very much like over Dave Doran, and they think he has this like bad mojo. So he cranks the siren up until game one, like a final. The only game the Canes lost was the one where Dave Doran cranked the siren here at home. So State fans were mad. Like, of course it's Dave Doran's fault. But Dave Doran's off the hook. Here's the reason why. If the Canes don't get this done, Bill Belichick touched the Stanley Cup. You don't touch the Stanley Cup. They brought the cup to Belichick's office in Chapel Hill. Why? I don't freaking know. I guess they wanted the visual of all his Super Bowl championships with the Stanley Cup. And then he's touching it. And it's like, dude, you don't touch the cup. So if they lose, it's on Belichick.
0: That's exactly right. Joe Ovius, thank you so much for doing this. You get some sleep. I really do appreciate you spending the time.
1: Bye, Joe. You're the best.
0: There he goes. Joe Ovius joining us from Raleigh, America. Canes evening the series. But the question that we're asking is the one related to that. What's the game you're supposed to be at? What's the game that you decided to forego for whatever reason and you have regret about it years later? Because I think that's how I'm going to feel tonight. 310-840-4910 if you want. And in addition to that, there is this perception that we can just crown the L.A. Rams now Super Bowl champs. This week, the big news, Myles Garrett is now an L.A. Ram. But are we even sure we should crown him in the NFC West? That's next on Westwood One Sports Night. By the way,
2: the cover star of Madden NFL 27 has been released, and Chicago Bears quarterback Caleb Williams. Yo, fans in the Windy City, is this a good thing? The third-year quarterback is on Madden Curse Watch. Westwood One Sports. The Blue Jays play here.
3: Swing and a miss, strike three. The Blue Jays win the ball game and they win the series. They take the first two from the Angels, dominating today 6-1 over the Halos.
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1: Is it black tie?
0: It is not.
1: Oh, that's where you
0: they told us
1: the suit color was an issue.
0: Dark suits is what we were told. And I'm wearing a light gray suit. And I'll argue to the deaf the idea that gray, regardless of what shade of gray it is light or dark. Gray is one of the darkest colors there is. I'll fight. And I got a black tie, and I got a black belt, and I got black shoes. If that's not good enough, don't know what to tell you.
1: If somebody checks you on that, you got to check them right back.
0: I will. I am an absolutist when it comes to colors on the rainbow. I am. And I'll back that while drinking a beer from a beer donkey at the wedding. Okay, what do we got to close out today's program and put it to bed?
1: I came across an issue that everyone should have seen coming, but it finally happened, and I'm hoping for a positive reaction to that, and I'll share it with you next.
2: 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Yo, fans in the Windy City, is this a good thing? The third-year quarterback is on Madden Curse Watch. 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

Yours truly is on cloud nine, trying to sound stoic and composed, but inside of my head and in my heart, it's a discoteca, just dancing, wanting to take my shirt off and wave it around my head like a helicopter. As the great North Carolina philosopher Sir P.D. Pablo once said, I am, like P.D. Pobbs, a North Carolinian that is a diehard, lifelong Carolina Hurricanes fan. Watching what they did to win in overtime tonight to knot up the stamp, this is going to be a great show. And morale is high. But let's get to a headline that should be receiving more attention than it is in the NFL this week. Myles Garrett being traded to the LA Rams has kind of neutered the A.J. Brown headline. A.J. Brown going from the Eagles to the Patriots. Also, it's felt like a foregone conclusion for a while, so nobody, there was no shock factor in it. But New England won the AFC. They make that move, and in the aftermath of such a move, rosters across the league pretty much set at this point, post-June 1, it's become clear that we've never

can't be hurt or feel anything regarding that team. Like, I'm at the point with the Hornets, I just never have felt that. It's just never been a thing. With the Panthers, at one time it was, but the Hurricanes and Orioles have been sustained. I love the team, even if they've been bad. 9-year playoff drought for the Hurricanes, still love them. Orioles, being the Baltimore Orioles, still love them. Just kind of feel

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0: It's good to hear from you. I hope you give us a shout back. 310-840-4910. Thank you for the call from Ohio. It's the most wide open we've ever seen the AFC this century. The last 12 years, we've seen a Super Bowl that's featured Patrick Mahomes, Tom Brady, or Peyton Manning in every single one. And the previous decade prior to that, six Super Bowl appearances by Manning and Brady combined. Dominance. Not a lot of teams from the AFC. And this year, it's wide open right now, and that makes it a whole lot of fun. Last call for those calls, 310-840-4910. Who should be the favorites in the AFC? 310-840-4910. And since there isn't an NBA game for us to watch tonight, we decided to play our own NBA game. And that's next on Westwood One Sports Night.
1: The Knicks stole Game 1 in San Antonio. Can the Spurs even the series with a win at home? Or will New York head home to the Big Apple with a big 2-0 lead? The NBA Finals, Game 2, tomorrow night. Westwood One Sports.
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5: 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Jake DeBrusk tips it home. The Canucks tie the game at one.

0: you have the option of putting him at point guard, but you want him at shooting guard.
1: Of Shaq. Yeah, I do. Oh, I had the option of point guard?
0: You could put Dwayne Wade at point guard if you would like. Yeah, certain players you can put at multiple
1: positions. I'm going to put him at point guard.
0: All right, so you put him at point guard.
1: Yeah.
0: Spin number three.
1: I'll put him at point guard. Next one.
0: Duncan at the power forward. You have Dwayne Wade at the point guard. And you have Chicago in the 80s for spin number three.
1: Michael Jordan, shooting guard.
0: There you go. Michael Jordan at the shooting
1: guard.
0: Going
1: to have to speed this up. Got two more.
0: Yeah, two more, a center and a small forward open. You get the Lakers, or not the Lakers, the Clippers in the 90s. Oh, God.
1: Re-rack era.
0: Please get you the Clippers of the 2010s. There you go. You get a small forward or a center.
1: We're going to go Blake Griffin.
0: Yeah, I was going to say Blake Griffin at the center is probably your best bet. Final spin, you get a small forward from the from the 2000s with the Cleveland Cavaliers. I'm going to fill that one in for you if that's okay.
1: LeBron James.
0: You're going to
1: how many
0: LeBron
1: wins?
0: James. And you get an A plus on this one, 75-7.
1: Oh, that's a damn good team, though. Can you send that to me? That's pretty good. Dwayne Wade, Michael Jordan, LeBron James, might have heard of him, Tim Duncan, and Blake Griffin. Pretty solid 82-0 team. Pretty solid stuff. Coming up, why you shouldn't crown the LA Rams Super Bowl champs just yet, or maybe even champions in their division. Keep it here, locked to Westwood One Sports Night.
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0: Cover star of Madden NFL 27 has been released, and it's Chicago Bears quarterback Caleb Williams. Yo, fans in the Windy City, is this a good thing? 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

0: really, really good. 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In Graham's Gambling, we have a prediction for Spurs-Knicks Game 2. 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
13: Last call for your submissions. What is the game you could have been at and most regret in hindsight having not gone? This is the reverse of the Goodwill Hunting situation where Robin Williams' character didn't go to the home run, didn't see the iconic Game 6 of the 1975 World Series, the Red Sox against the Reds. Didn't get to see it. And he was happy because he saw about a girl. Met his wife as it went. So I'm feeling some regret not being at Game 2 of Canes Vegas tonight with Carolina winning Game 2 of the Stanley Cup Finals 4-3 tonight. But there is

0: on Duke's schedule as well. That's not an easy out either. They were a tournament team. Michigan State, Illinois, UConn, Michigan, Gonzaga, and Florida. You're facing six of the preseason top 10, of which you're already a part of. And you only get 11 non-conference games. That's not bad. As long as your team's good, that's not bad. I wouldn't love that schedule for my alma mater, East Carolina. D-Day, I wouldn't love it for your Liberty Flames. Wouldn't love it for the Maryland Terrapins after Buzz Williams' first season. I wouldn't recommend that schedule. But you know, great for college basketball. The John Shire's willing to schedule these games. It's great because I can't wait to watch all of them. Can't wait to watch all these games. Let's go real quickly to Mike, who's in Oklahoma City. Mike, last call of the hour. Let's make it a good one. What do you got for me?
1: Hey, I got a question for you. All the reports out of Kansas City are saying that Mahomes is up and going 100%. What's your thoughts on, since they've signed Walker and the other additions to the defense, and what's your thoughts they should do with Rice? Personally, I think they should make him go away because he's trouble.
0: Well, yeah.
1: But,
0: here's the problem with that. Let me answer your question, unless you have something else.
1: Nope, I'm done.
0: I appreciate you because I got about a minute here. Thank you from the call from Oklahoma City. Hard to get rid of Rashee Rice when you didn't really make a big addition at receiver this offseason. So it's an ugly situation, not great, but that's the one kind of hole. Good that Travis Kelce's coming back. Don't know if there was real doubt unless you thought he was going to retire. Mahomes, haven't heard he's 100%, but he is participating in most of the offseason program, which means you would lean he's going to be ready for the Monday night opener that you can listen to on Westwood One against the Denver Broncos. But to fully answer your question, I think we're watching something in the AFC specifically that we haven't seen anything like this century. And we'll tell you what that is. And also, yeah, the Knicks, they're a great story, but not everything is awesome in the New York sports scene. Some big news that we haven't gotten to yet. Next on Westwood One Sports Night.
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0: I think, and the answer, probably going to surprise you, who I think the best team in the AFC is, answering the question that we've been posing to all of you and 300 markets across the country here on Westwood One Sports Night. 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
1: Myles Garrett has been traded to the Rams. The NFL Defensive Player of the Year joins league MVP Matthew Stafford. It's the biggest move of the offseason, with Los Angeles now a heavy favorite to win the Super Bowl. Can anyone knock off Myles Garrett and the Rams? 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

0: incredible sequence of events. And Carolina leads for the first time tonight.
1: Key moment we don't see here. Jordan Stahl won the draw. They didn't have to go back to their own zone and regroup. Gostis Bear's shot is tipped on the way through. He's shooting this for Aho's stick.
2: So that's a direct result of the disastrous challenge. That's why it's disastrous. You go from challenging something, getting no goal out of it, getting no benefit from it, and then losing the challenge, assess the minor penalty. Carolina scores in the power play 25 seconds later. They've scored three consecutive goals, all in the span of 4.5 minutes. 5 minutes in the Stanley Cup final, and now it's 3-2. But Vegas isn't done. Mark Stone, 1:21 on the clock, and it's ticking. Carves right through the defense, knots it up, and again, the Lenovo Center in Raleigh, North Carolina, is silent.
0: So now it's 6-on-5. Blake's out of the box. Marner sends it. Turned it up. They score! Mark Stone knocks it in! Unbelievable!
1: He will hold and hold before he can find the lane to shoot the puck. Nobody blocks it, and then when nobody blocks it, nobody denies Stone the space. He's going to spin to the front. Oh, that hits Anderson, and then hits Stone in the leg.
2: So now it's 3-3. We're going to overtime, where Carolina has made its home this postseason. That series against Montreal felt like every game was going to overtime for these Canes. And you already lost game one at home. You already did that. It would be detrimental to go down 2-0 headed to Las Vegas when you believe you're the better team, but Vegas is playing the best hockey you could draw up in the playoffs. Couple of overtime wins against Montreal in the conference finals. In the second round of the postseason, couple of overtime wins against Philadelphia. A double overtime win in the conference in the first round of the postseason for the Carolina Hurricanes. And now they're in OT in the Stanley Cup final, and it's a must win. It's a must-win against Vegas before the series goes out west. And in that must-win moment, Seth Jarvis, 4-3, in overtime, Carolina wins.
0: Despair. They score! Seth Jarvis quiets the critics and ignites the crowd.
2: Yeah, that's it. The Stanley Cup final is tied at 1 game apiece between the Carolina Hurricanes and the Las Vegas Golden Knights. Seth Jarvis on the ice postgame, on his game-winning goal on ESPN. This is the stuff kids dream of. Seth, take it away.
3: Power play at the end of overtime there. Take me through the sequence from your perspective.
4: Our power play found our groove tonight. It started with Jordan in the third, and then there, I mean, just making the right plays, playing smart and being aggressive, and it worked out.
3: That third period, that sequence, their overturned goal, Jordan scores, they tie it. What was it like to play in all that?
4: It was a lot. We did a great job controlling our emotions. I think we never got too high, never got too low, just kept responding, and that's what I love about this group is we always bounce back.
3: For you personally, how are you feeling about this series entering this?
4: I'm coming. Yeah, that was great. That was a step in the right direction, and now we got to keep it going into Vegas.
3: This group, like, why don't they get too high? Why don't they get too low?
4: Sorry?
3: This group, why don't you guys get too high? Why don't you get too low?
4: We have the best leaders in the world. It starts with our coach.

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3: All right, guys, it's been a blast, but I gotta head out. Hey, Julie, do you need a ride?
4: Thanks, John, but there's a reason I'm not driving, and I don't think you should be either.
3: Yeah, if she wanted to ride with someone who'd been drinking, she'd drive herself.
4: John, my sister's coming to get me. We'll drop you off.
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0: hey, you never know. So I think the media rights is really where the Big Ten and SEC's opposition comes from.
1: Well, Spencer, next time we have you on, we'll talk this media rights salary cap and whether or not there's a lockout headed our way in college football, too. Facetious, joke, sarcasm. In the meantime, where can folks find you and support your work covering college football, both in season and in the off season?
0: Yeah, Locked On College Football. It's 5 days a week, 6 during the season, all year round on YouTube and wherever you get your podcasts, as is Locked On Ducks. And that's covering all things Oregon football and otherwise. A show that is very familiar with your work, Drake, thanks to that Texas Tech beatdown in the Orange Bowl in the past year.
1: Thanks again, Spencer, for hopping on early with us this morning. Have a great time overseas.
0: Yeah, it's not that early. It's 11:30 a.m. This is the easiest radio hit I've ever done with you.
1: I love it. That's Spencer McLaughlin, Locked On College Football. I should work from Europe every day. Midday show over there. Instead, 6 a.m. to 9 a.m. every single day, the Drake Toll Show right here. And when we come back, we open the show with it. It's the biggest story right now in sports. It is the Stanley Cup Final. And it can't be the biggest story forever because the NBA Finals are tonight. It kind of ebbs and flows in a week like this out of the Stanley Cup Final and the NBA Finals. But last night, oh, overtime win at home, a comeback win for the Carolina Hurricanes. Josh Graham was there. Josh Graham of Westwood One Sports joins the show. 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
2: 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Now headed to Vegas, Carolina tries their luck on the road. Game three is tomorrow. Westwood One Sports.
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10: Marcus Pettersson off the draw with a one-timer. He scores. Marcus Pettersson for the line beats Jeremy Swayman, and the Canucks have the lead back.

baby. The Possum, George Jones, brings us back. 6:41 and 19 seconds Eastern time on the Drake Toll Show. Westwood One Sports and the Westwood One Sports app. And it's finally Friday. Congratulations, you made it. Josh Graham of Westwood One Sports joining the program. Josh Graham, notably, has covered the Carolina Hurricanes since he was a young chap, a fan standing next to the Stanley Cup in 2006. And now 20 years.

0: but I'm doing my best. And Josh, in that moment where Carolina goes up, I mean, the fans love the challenge in the Lenovo Center, and they're pumped for this moment. And it's the vacuum of pulling the momentum back out when Mark Stone nets a goal inside of a minute and a half to go, ties it up to go to OT. And now, and as good as Carolina's been in overtime in the postseason, you're now one shot away from, oh, the lowest low, highest high, and then bang, right back to that low where you're down 2-0, losing both games at home. Take me into the mind of a Carolina fan in that last minute of the game going into OT.
1: Absolute hell, because that was the finish. Carolina scored to go in front at 10:51 Eastern time. Then the tying goal happened at 10:57-58. I'm on the air doing a national sports talk show, Westwood One Sports Night, at 11 p.m. Eastern time. So, needless to say, a little distracted.
2: Yep.
1: at the start of the program. But, man, it's just hard in sports. And I know that some will probably pull some names that they think are comparable to what I'm about to say, but I don't think there is a singular sports figure that is more impactful to their franchise and professional sports than Rod Brindamore is to the Carolina Hurricanes, considering Carolina has won 100 games in the history of their franchise. 98 of the 100 featured Rod Brindamore either as a player, captaining a cup team, or the head coach.
0: Yeah.
1: 98 of the 100 in the history of the franchise, he's either played in it and he's coached in it, and he captained a Stanley Cup winner 20 years ago, and here he is with the opportunity to try to lead Carolina back to the top of the mountain.
0: Josh, the moment, the goal, the game-winning goal from Seth Jarvis. Take me, and you just gave me kind of that the hell of a tied game as someone watching the Carolina point of view. Take me into series tied 1-1, overtime comeback, thrilling win, that moment. Did you feel like 2006 Josh Graham again?
1: No, I felt like I was in a comedic place because I don't know if Hulu is a sponsor of the program. I don't think that they are. I figured I would know.
0: I would love for them to be. That's a great, let's throw that out. Let's cast that out there.
1: Dear Hulu, why are your games 12 minutes behind the action versus every other outlet platform that's out there? So the reason I point that out is I'm literally making this rant that I'm making to you right now. Not a joke, the exact way I'm laying it out. And then shout out to Mondo, tallest Latino in sports talk, who was boarding. Right as I'm making this rant, he hits me with the Carolina Hurricanes goal horn. And I thought he was just doing that to make fun of me. The reason he did it is because they had it on in the studio and was 30 seconds ahead of me. And I had the real, what? So that was my reaction. It was more upset why I'm so behind on Hulu watching, and also why they don't have the four box yet, the split box. YouTube's figured out this technology. Take advantage of it. That's what I was thinking in the moment that Seth Jarvis scored as a Carolina Hurricanes fan.
0: Wow. Josh, grateful for your time this morning, up early this morning. You're on the air 3 hours ago, and good to hear good to hear that you overcame the Hulu delay. We love Hulu. Dear Hulu. Dear sister. Josh, last thing that I've got for you. From a PR standpoint, how big was last night, a game like that, for the NHL?
1: PR, it's great. By the way, said this about the folks who were knocking the Oklahoma City-Indiana finals last year that went 7, were a lot of fun. If you care about the TV ratings, you better be a TV exec, or you better be like working for like a league office in some sense, or be a stakeholder of some sorts. Because what type of booger picker cares about how many people are watching. That doesn't make any sense whatsoever. I don't care about untraditional smaller markets. This is fun. The games were fun. Yeah. The first two games were awesome in the Stanley Cup final. And who knows? Maybe there's enough exposure on the Raleigh area that the next time I walk up to the drink cooler at a Stanley Cup playoff game that's played in Raleigh and see three Canadian media in suits holding up a cheer wine, not knowing what it was, maybe they then will know because of the exposure that comes with Carolina getting the national platform. I told them, Drake, it's like a cherry Coke on steroids. They then paused, and then two of the three men then reached and grabbed the cheer wine to try it. So you can add North Carolina ambassador to my bio as well.
0: I should have asked you what the PR effect on cheer wine was after last night. That'll be the next time we have you on. Josh Graham, thanks so much for your time. Again, up early with us, and folks can support you at Josh Graham Show on Twitter. Excited to listen to your covers the rest of next week as you're at Game 5 and possibly Game 7.
1: Pro move, cheer wine float at Cookout. If you visit North Carolina,
0: promo at Cookout. Oh, love it. Josh, thanks again.
1: Yeah.
0: Final score, the Carolina Hurricanes 4, the Las Vegas Golden Knights 3, after the Golden Knights had taken a 2-0 lead and held that with under 10 minutes to play in the game. Just for Carolina to score 3 goals unanswered in the span of 5 minutes in the third period. Vegas to tie it up inside of a minute and a half to go. And in overtime, Carolina to win it 4-3. Thank you, Seth Jarvis, on making this a series. When we come back, it is time for Curtis to hit all the buttons he wants to for our obituaries. This is Westwood One Sports, the Westwood One Sports app. This is the Drake Toll Show.
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0: A crack pipe doesn't have that little bowl at the end. This is why we can't trust AI. Please make the appropriate edit. Thank you for your attention to this matter. Hunter Biden got clean, and now he is on a rampage on social media, and it has taken the world by storm.
1: Anyway.
0: That is it for our idiots of the day. When we come back, Sam Bruckhouse joins the show. 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
7: 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When you and I met, the NFL looked different. The defensive player of the year was a member of the Cleveland Browns. A.J. Brown was a member of the Philadelphia Eagles. Russell Wilson had not retired. And then this week was another culmination moment of a wild offseason. Sam Bruckhaus joining the Drake Toll Show from Sumer Sports. And Sam, top to bottom, from Mike Vrabel and Diana Rossini to John Harbaugh and Mike Tomlin and Sean McVay, Sean McDermott, the list of stories from 4 or 5 months ago to now, let's keep it broad to start. How do you conceptualize the offseason we're living in the National Football League?
8: I think it has to be defined by stuff other than the draft. And I think that's the real story of this offseason, of that we did not have a super strong draft. There are no defining quarterbacks other than maybe Fernando Mendoza. And I'd argue that the Raiders themselves are defined more by Clint Kubiak going into the season than Fernando Mendoza. So I think, as you mentioned, the high points of this offseason are defined by the coaching changes more than anything else. And obviously the trades yesterday do make a big difference. I think that it actually makes a different difference for the Rams than I think that we think it does. And I think if you ask me to pick a leading storyline, it would actually be, in my head, the Rams not trusting Matthew Stafford, going with Ty Simpson, adding Myles Garrett, and seemingly building a 2 to 3 year plan post Matthew Stafford rather than going all in 2025.
7: This Myles Garrett trade from Cleveland to LA for Jared Verse and 3 picks.

0: and subscribe on YouTube if you don't mind. We talked to Jordan Rodrigue from The Athletic 2 years ago, who is the insider's insider on the Rams organization. And she discussed how there's a, not necessarily a lack of trust, but less trust than you would expect between Sean McVay and Matthew Stafford and Les Snead. I think that was a big portion of the move for Myles Garrett. I think it was a big portion of the drafting of Ty Simpson. And so I think if you really break it down, an older quarterback who, if you fast forward to last year, we didn't even know if he was going to play. We were making jokes about him being in the cryo chamber. He ends up having an MVP season. I think that's the ceiling of what he's going to achieve. I don't think the Rams have the best situation at quarterback. And so I have to look at teams like the Bills and the Ravens, having former multiple-time MVP candidates at a young age who have been successful year after year after year. I think if you'd really ask me who I would most expect to make the Super Bowl, despite not making it, I'd have to say the Bills because they have Josh Allen.
1: I love it. Sam, thanks so much again for being up early with us, joining the Drake Toll Show. 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
1: Great stuff. Whip around from the NFL. Sam Bruckhaus, give him a follow. And that's, I think he's spot on with the Buffalo Bills. Josh Allen, I mean, pick a quarterback. You want him over Matthew Stafford, Super Bowl champion. Is it finally time? Is Joe Brady the guy? We'll find out in 2 months. 3 months. Well, the Super Bowl is not in 2 months, but in 2 months, we're going to do football. 2 months? 3 months? 3 months. Gosh. It's further away than I thought. When we come back, Ryan Radke, who was on the call, Westwood One Sports and the Westwood One Sports app for the NCAA championship last night in softball. That Ryan Radke joins the program to talk Texas winning it all. This is the Drake Toll Show.
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19: Here's the 0-1. I got a sweet swung on. Line to right. That's going to go off the glove of Allred. Racing to third is Sneed. Getting waved to the plate. The throw in gets away. Sneed will score. 4-1 Texas.
20: It is the Drake Toll Show. Westwood One Sports, the Westwood One Sports app, and the Texas Longhorns, champions. The college softball world, once again, they've gone back-to-back. Now Ryan Radke of Westwood One Sports joining the show, who was on the call last night and across the College World Series the last couple of weeks. And Ryan, before we get to UT, Mike White going back-to-back, I grew up, my sister plays softball at Baylor now. I grew up going to Oklahoma City year in and year out and watching those great Arizona State or Auburn teams, Oklahoma and their surgeons with a Patty Gasso who's dominated the sport for so long. And I tried earlier in the show to explain the atmosphere, the 2 weeks in OKC and what it means to not just college softball, but women's sports. In your words, in what you saw in Oklahoma City, how do you put that event into, how do you conceptualize that event?
21: I think the best way you could put it is it's really just a celebration of the sport. And I think that was cemented this year because there was a lot of us that really wondered what crowds would look like. Would the atmosphere be the same without Oklahoma, without Oklahoma State here? Because that's always been the thing for the last decade, is at least one, if not both, of the hometown teams were here. And you know, when we pulled into the park last Thursday for the very first game and traffic was backed up and you could see the lines of people going in, I think we all kind of took a deep breath. But we saw it throughout the World Series that every single day there were massive crowds. There were people that were there right when the gates opened, running to their seats the second they were allowed to do it. It is just an event that is embraced by this community and by softball fans around the country, and they look forward to it every year as their chance to come out and showcase their event for the entire nation.
20: I want to take you back, Ryan, to a few days ago, to Monday, and it sets up the context of Texas winning the College World Series against Texas Tech. But how improbable was it to watch UT beat Tennessee twice and Texas Tech knock off the number one team in the country, Alabama, two times in the same day? Those four games in one day to set up that finals matchup.

0: nervous. Place goes wild. Won the game for the Hurricanes. Their series is now tied at one game apiece. What a week it was. I can't think of a better week we've had on this show. From Chris Easterling, the Cleveland legend, to the Myles Garrett trade and the A.J. Brown trade, the Drake London contract, the Aaron Judge removing a rib alongside Curtis, all of those and more. To Armin Gray, Bruce Gilbert, Colin Jones, Ryan McGuire, thank you for giving me a job. We'll catch cats on Monday. You Better You Bet is coming up. This has been It Always Will Be on Westwood One Sports and the Westwood One Sports app. It's the Drake Toll Show.
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4: Good morning. It's a great start to the commute. We don't have any stalls or accidents, and there's minimal volume on the major routes. If we're going through Langley, ongoing SkyTrain construction has reduced lanes both ways on Fraser Highway from 203rd, then it's

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4: Good morning, Vancouver. 6:01 on a Friday. Happy Friday, everybody. Sweet, sweet Friday. It is Halford, it is Brough, it is Sportsnet 650. We are coming to you live from the Kintech Studios in beautiful Mount Pleasant in Vancouver. Jason, good morning.
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4: 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Mike Morial is going to join the program. Senior draft writer from NHL.com. Mike has been putting in work this week. Boots on the ground at the NHL Draft Scouting Combine in Buffalo. Earlier this week, he interviewed and wrote on Caleb Malhotra, which we talked about on the show. He also recently wrote about the Ruck Twins. So we'll talk to Mike about all that and more from the Draft Combine in Buffalo at 6:30.
5: I think Transfer was reporting that the Ruck Twins have been requesting that they be drafted together.
4: Okay. I have had too many people come up and ask me, hey, are we going to get the Ruck Twins at the draft? And I'm like, I can't tell you definitively.
5: I don't know what a Ruck Twin looks like.
4: Yeah,
5: I couldn't tell you, but it is... It is at least interesting that, like, the year that the Canucks hired the Sedins as, you know, their co-presidents, there's another set of twins that want to go together at the draft. That
4: I have
5: funny.
4: Wondered aloud.
6: It is worth noting they're supposed to go way apart from each other, though, in the draft. One's, like, 24 and one's, like, 42, I think, on the board.
4: Oh, I didn't know there was that.
6: It's not like a Daniel Henrich situation where they're, like, technically
4: I knew one was better than the other.
6: Yeah, and I don't know which one is the 24 or
4: that
6: whatever.
4: That was as much as I was willing to learn about the Ruck Twins.
6: There is a divide there.
4: Also, it would be hilarious if Daniel and Henrich's Achilles heel as executives was they were inherently biased towards twins to the point where they were like just actively seeking them out every draft. Yeah. Wouldn't that be something?
5: They have two first round picks.
4: Yeah.
6: Let me get this straight. You spent both of your first round picks on the Ruck Twins.
5: Yes, we did.
4: Yeah.
6: No more questions.
4: All of the prospects of the draft, like, it's really weird. Vancouver kept asking if I had a relative in the draft, anyone I was related to by blood or otherwise. Okay. 7 o'clock, AJ from AJ's Pizza is going to join the program. As Jason mentioned, $100 gift card today goes to the best Ask Us Anything. Get those in throughout the show. 705 Jim Toth from Winnipeg, CJOB Radio in Winnipeg, is going to join the program. An off-season look in at the Jets, what they're facing at the draft, challenges this summer in the off-season, free agency, trade market, etc. Shane Doan on the verge of joining the organization. Lots to get into with Jim at 7:05 this morning. 7:30, David Amber, Hockey Night in Canada, Sportsnet NHL host. What a game last night in Carolina. Canes rally from a two.
5: I think this series has been a bit of a snoozer, to be honest. I think I was right.
4: Okay.
5: I think I was right. It's been a lot of checking out there.
6: Right as usual.
5: I think we were all right.
4: It's two of the biggest.
6: Again, I am right in my analysis.
4: It's two of the biggest haters for a lot of different things, but specifically this matchup going into the Stanley Cup final. We may, underline may, have been proven wrong. There's only two games. Could still get boring from here, but last night was amazing. That was a great game.
5: I disagree. I don't know. I flipped it over to something else.
4: You know what? In addition to being a hater, he's also incredibly stubborn. So
6: quadruple overtime of Game 7. I may be wrong about this series.
4: David Amber's going
5: to
4: join us.
5: Because there's so much checking out there, it has to go to quadruple overtime. Anyway.
4: David Amber's going to join us at 7:30 to talk about the Stanley Cup final after Seth Jarvis's heroics last.

0: last night. That's going to happen at 7:30. Finally, at 8 o'clock, Rick Dhaliwal is going to join the program. Intrepid Canucks reporter Donnie and Dolly on Check TV. We'll talk about Matty Malhotra's introductory presser. Rick also has updates on Brendan Gallagher, Teddy Bluger, and Curtis Douglas. A whole lot more as well, so stick around for that. Rick Dhaliwal is going to join us in 2 hours' time at 8 a.m. We got a huge show ahead. We got a ton to get into. So without further ado, Laddie, let's tell everybody what happened.
1: Hey, did you guys see the game last night?
2: No.
3: Oh, what happened?
4: I missed all the action because I was...
1: We know how busy your life can be.
5: What happened?
6: Missed it?
4: You missed that?
3: What happened?
0: While we will get into the news from yesterday locally with Matty Malhotra's introductory presser in Vancouver, we got to start with last night's game two of the Stanley Cup Final. Seth Jarvis, power play goal, 3:56 into overtime with Tomas Hertl in the box, serving a penalty. The Carolina Hurricanes in dramatic fashion last night, even things up in the series, a 4-3 win in overtime. Here's what Jarvis's game-winning goal in overtime sounded like.
7: All the critics wondering where they've been if they score the game winner in overtime. Gostis Bear, they score! Seth Jarvis quiets the critics and ignites the crowd.
0: If only Seth Jarvis had some friends or buddies, as I like to call them, to celebrate the goal with. Big night for Carolina.
8: I enjoy the internet because Seth Jarvis's friends have like jumped the shark for some reason. I saw some people are like, don't they have jobs?
0: The backlash has begun.
8: Like, come on, they're having a great time. I think it's an awesome story that he's got all those buddies traveling around.
9: Ooh, conflict.
0: Before you got in this morning, we spent the better part of 10 minutes ragging on Seth Jarvis's buddies.
8: Why?
0: I don't know.
9: Guess who hates the story?
8: Did you miss? Oh, of course Halford hates it.
0: Did you miss the beginning of the
8: show? Of course
0: show
8: Halford hates it.
0: Generational haters. Anyone that's having fun.
9: Ruck twins. Comedy Live in the hater building.
0: Anyone that's enjoying their lives. The Ruck twins, Seth Jarvis's buddies. We don't care for them. No, it was a very, very big moment yesterday for Seth Jarvis and his denim-clad buddies and the Carolina Hurricanes yesterday. So they even the series. A huge comeback in the third period, erasing a 2-0 deficit on goals from the Stankoven, Logan Stankoven, Mark Jankowski, and Jordan Staal. Some major drama in the third period yesterday, and it came around the 15-minute mark when it looked like Vegas had scored a goal, go-ahead goal. Freddie Anderson made what appeared to be a diving, sprawling stick save on Ivan Barbashev's wraparound. The puck did go in the net, but the goal was waved off. Waved off due to goalie interference. Vegas, in a pretty bold move, tied 2-2 in the third period, decided to challenge the goal and see if they could overturn the no-goal call on the ice. That did not happen. The Canes went to the power play. Shane Gostisbehere scored, but then Mark Stone scored late to tie it to 3-3. It was a wild third period.
8: Is a controversial goal or goal challenge now... Do you absolutely have to have that as part of any classic hockey game now?
0: It's kind of starting to feel like it.
8: Like last night, people were like, that's an instant classic. I was like, did it have a controversial goal decision? I was like, yep. I was like, yep, that's part of being an NHL fan now is, you know, having a comment or an opinion on a controversial goal. And, you know, everyone knows is like, what was the call on the ice? I mean, that's the most important thing, right? The call on the ice. And then it's, you know, it's hard to overturn once they made that call on the ice. And you just go through this dance again. And half the time I'm like, I bet Gary Bettman's thinking, like, I told everyone this was going to happen.
0: I think it's great, though.
8: As soon as you introduce this, you love challenges?
0: I love the
8: controversy?
0: Yeah, I love the theater of all of it. I love that the coaches are now put into this hugely important position in the game where their call can make or break not just the game, but a series. Think about Jim Hiller last year.
8: Yeah.
0: Right? Where he made that very controversial decision. Up 2-0 in the series against Edmonton. A lot of people said that that turned the entire thing on its head. Those are the moments.
8: It adds things to it.
0: It does, for sure.
8: But I would rather just see the action play out on the ice because last night I'm watching that game and I'm like, this is the best. This is Stanley Cup final hockey at its best.
9: Listener Luke wants to know how many Michelin stars you'd give the game.
8: Three.
9: Oh, three. Wow.
8: It was a very good game. What's the max?
9: I think three is the max.
8: Oh, okay. Yeah, three. It was a really good hockey game. And you know, I will say that this series lends credence to the idea that Carolina had a very easy path to the Stanley Cup final.
0: This has been way more difficult for them than it was in the first three rounds.

0: I'll tell you that.
1: Difficult for them. And I think it was you that pushed back, or was it Wish that pushed back on the notion that they'd had a relatively easy path?
2: Wish pushed back on it.
1: To the path.
2: I said Vegas was the best team in the playoffs going in. And Wish said, I don't know so much about the path through the East, because he thought that
1: their toughest matchup or the.
2: I said, of the two, I said nobody locks it down like Vegas. Like, Vegas was the best checking team, the best defensive team. But it doesn't really matter who said what, because what you're talking about, the road through the East, I agreed with you. I thought it was easy. I even thought the first round against Ottawa, where everyone was like, that's a sneaky dark horse pick. I was like, no, Carolina plays Ottawa hockey. They just play it better.
1: Yeah.
2: Right? Everything that Ottawa does, Carolina does it to a better degree.
1: Philly was a walkover. Yep. And then Montreal, I think, was two things. One, not quite ready to be a Stanley Cup contender, but most importantly, completely out of gas because they played 2 7-game series and Carolina was super rested. So, you know, they had an advantage certainly in the Philly series. Like, Flyers are a mediocre team, right? They played their system well and they had good goaltending, but they weren't close in terms of quality to Carolina. And that was obvious from the drop of the puck in that series. Now they got a Vegas team that is bigger and stronger than the team, certainly bigger and stronger than Montreal.
2: For sure.
1: Has more gas in the tank because, don't forget, they had a quick conference final, believe it or not, against Colorado. And this is turning into a terrific series, despite, you know, us saying like, oh, it's going to be a lot of checking. Like, it is a lot of checking, but it's also a lot of nice playmaking as well.
2: What are the narratives?
1: I mean, the checking, think about checking, like Stankoven's goal.
2: Yeah.
1: That was checking. And that was, I think, one of my favorite goals of the Stanley Cup, maybe the favorite goal of the Stanley Cup playoffs. I mean, to do what he did on the forecheck, he did it all. Well, he got in on the forecheck. He made contact. Was it Anderson that he turned it over on? I can't remember. The Vegas defenseman. And he stole the puck, brought the puck out himself, and scored the goal. Mm-hmm. I mean, that is an unbelievable effort.
2: Well, to do it in the moment that he did, too, where they were desperate for a goal and potentially staring down an 0-2 deficit, losing both games at home. Like, that was a massive play by Stankoven. You're right. It had a lot to do with his checking prowess. I do want to turn our attention to one thing to monitor now when the series shifts back to Vegas, and that's Torts being Torts and Torts becoming and getting a little bit more main character energy than I think he has throughout this playoff. You will remember, of course, that he drew some attention to himself after the Anaheim series when he bailed out of his media responsibilities, but the story kind of came and went in part because that series wasn't all that intriguing and we're still early in the playoffs. Well, Torts last night, pretty risky challenge, all things considered. And in his post-game media availability, we're going to play the entirety of it for you because it took a grand total of 95 seconds to play out. Here's what it sounded like yesterday when, very irate and a very curt John Tortorella took to the podium following a overtime loss to Carolina. Here's what it sounded like.
3: John, can you take us through what you were thinking on the challenge there, what you saw and how you felt?
4: I saw a loose puck in front of Freddie. Our player stabbed it, didn't move the goalie, and it goes through him and to the other side. I challenge it 10 out of 10 times.
5: Right side, front row, Ken.
6: The first 50 minutes of that game, you guys did quite a good job of making them have a really hard time to get anything.

0: very good team.
1: Anything else?
2: Yeah.
1: Left side, back row.
3: You talked about the first 50 minutes. What can you tell us about what you think changed and added to their momentum?
0: I have my thoughts. I'm not discussing it here.
4: All right. I love the conductor there being like, anyone else want to try? So we pivot from one type of press conference to another, a much more loquacious one yesterday, and quite frankly, more inspiring. Manny Malhotra met with the media yesterday upon being introduced as the 23rd head coach in Vancouver Canucks franchise history. And let's just say it, Jason, a little bit more uplifting than what Torts had to say following game two last night.
5: You know how you call yourself a generational hater, and even you, like Seth Jarvis's buddies are annoying you for some reason now because they're having fun, and I don't know, maybe you're not. I can already feel a bit of a backlash to the media's gushing praise for what's happened over the last few weeks.
4: I can feel it too.
5: But I'm going to heap some more praise onto the pile because I called it like I saw it when I didn't like what was going on with the Canucks, and I absolutely loved what I heard from Manny Malhotra yesterday. I just hope his message and positive energy can last throughout a rebuild that is going to feature a lot of losing. I think he recognizes that it's going to be a challenge, and it's going to depend on the type of coaches that he brings in, the type of players that he brings in to maintain that positive energy. But look, I get there's a lot of cynicism when it comes to the Canucks, and a lot of fans are going to roll their eyes with some of the things that are being said by the Sedins and Ryan Johnson and Manny Malhotra. And it's true that the Canucks are not going to win the Stanley Cup by sounding impressive in press conferences. But here's one thing I will push back, and I'll push back vehemently on the idea that the media was saying the same things after Adam Foote got hired and had his opening press conference. That is not true. I don't think I was impressed with anything anyone said last season.
4: At any
5: As
4: point.
5: Any member of the Vancouver Canucks organization, what we're hearing right now is different. There's clarity to the message. There's an acceptance of reality. There's a spirit of cooperation. And it feels to me like the Canucks are about to embark on a journey that I am legitimately curious and excited to follow along and support. I don't know if it will succeed. It is going to be hard. But I do know that as a lifelong Canucks fan who happens to follow them for a living, who happens to have hated them for the last few years and how they went about their business, I like this team a lot more today than I did a month ago. And for me, that matters. It matters if I want to root for the team. It's going to be hard. Really difficult.
4: Mm-hmm.
5: I want to play some Manny audio where he talks about the expectation being the same for young players and older players alike.
6: I think the messaging for our entire group, young or old, if you've been here 1 year, if you've been here 5, 6, 7 years, is that the expectation will be the same for everybody. It's not about, I'm a young guy, I got to cut my teeth, I got to be the hardest worker, and then now I'm an older guy, I can take my foot off the gas, I'm established, I'm here. I think our group will be based around guys that are wanting to be here, want to be part of the solution, and are willing to get uncomfortable with their habits. There needs to be an evolution with the group as a whole. So I think the expectation of anybody that's going to come into this locker room and be a part of training camp has to accept the fact that we will be evolving as a group.
5: And if you don't evolve, get out of here. Because everyone else wants to get to work. And they want to do it with positive energy. And they want to do it with gratitude for the fact that they're in the NHL. Doesn't have to be a miserable experience just because you're losing. And I think we all grew a little tired of how miserable the Canucks looked when things got hard for them. I love this quote from Manny and Ian McIntyre.

0: McGuire included it in his column. If you want to read that at sportsnet.ca. There will be some good times, there will be some bad times, but the privilege of being an NHL hockey player is all the motivation and all the joy you need to come into the rink every day. I keep talking about we're going to grind, we're going to work, we're going to evolve, but that's all rooted in finding the joy in the game. I don't think the guys really need me to come in and give a rah-rah speech and try to motivate them. It's helping them find the joy that's already here in being an NHL hockey player. Okay, I'm sounding like a bit of like an old man with some wisdom to pass down. But hard work is not a miserable experience when your goal is to get better at something you love. Happy people work hard at things they are passionate about. Look at the Sedins. They seem very content with their lives. And they work hard at things, things they like. Miserable people either don't work hard at anything or, and unfortunately this is true for a lot of people in the world, they're forced to work hard at something they don't love or even hate.
1: It's a good, I'm glad you mentioned that last part.
0: One other thing that I love from yesterday's presser, the part when Johnson was asked if it matters that he, along with the Sedins and Manny Malhotra, played for the Vancouver Canucks. And you might think, well, that's a bit of a layup question. He's going to say, yeah, I think it does matter. You know, I think it matters that, you know, we played for an organization and got to highs, and we're going to be able to pass that down to the players on the team. He didn't say that. Here's what he said.
2: To be honest, I don't. In the fact that I've always said in any role that I've had or encouraging other people that have played the game walking into the other side of the game is that as soon as you talk about, well, when I did this and when I did this, the wall goes up. They don't want to hear that. I think it gives us a sense of relatability and understanding. But I know between Daniel and Henrik, Manny and myself, I think you could ask any player that we've been around, they've never heard, well, when I did this and I did that. And I think it's also a respectful way of saying, this isn't about me. This is about your journey. I'm using the knowledge that I have as a player to relate to you in a way, and I can use language and I can approach you differently with maybe you understanding that I do have a little experience or that, but I find is as soon as you talk about yourself, you lose today's player. So I think they would hang more of it on how they're treated, the respect they're given, than, oh, these guys played, so I better listen.
0: God, I love that answer for so many reasons. First of all, because he actually thought about it.
1: Mm-hmm.
0: And you can tell he's thought about this. And by the way, there's a couple of people I can think of that talked a lot about their playing days. Last head coach, for example, constantly in media. When I went to Columbus or whatever, like, yeah, that was nobody cares, you know? And seriously. And like, these guys have thought about it, and they are taking the empathetic route. That's what they're doing. They're like, it's not about me. Let me actually think about what the people that I'm coaching and managing are thinking.
1: Essentially saying that the modern player doesn't really care about your playing days is super interesting, because we've heard often that it's the opposite. Everyone talking about Rick Tocchet's so beloved because of his playing days, but I always want, you know, I did always have a bit of a curious lean towards that, and I'm like, there's no doubt. Mm-hmm. There's no doubt. But Rick Tocchet played so long ago, I really do wonder how much his playing career resonates with guys that are like 22 right now. You know what I mean?
0: Yeah.
1: And
0: but I don't. Did Tocchet do that?
1: Tocchet didn't sell his own playing career to the players.
0: No,
1: it was everyone else that just sort of foisted that upon him. But he didn't do it. He didn't. And I think that was probably a conscious effort. And honestly, I think it had a lot to do with the fact when he went and worked in media and got to talk to some younger players and understood what makes them tick and what makes them work.
0: Yeah.
1: Right. I mean, if you wanted to, you know, outside of the Pettersson rift, which I don't think can really be classified as an old school coach with a younger player. I think there's a lot more that went into it dynamic wise. But, you know, you talk about like Trevor Zegras. I thought that was going to be a nightmare matching those.

0: 2 up in Philly, but it proved to be very fruitful. And it's because I think Tocchet understood how to work with a young player who needed to refine his game, but Tocchet knew how to talk to him. I think what Manny was discussing in that clip is very important because there's a sense of selflessness, but also the number one priority here is to figure out how to talk to the players, how to get the most out of the players, whatever that takes, right? If they want to hear anecdotes of your playing days, you can anecdote them till you're blue in the face. But if they don't want to hear
1: ask.
0: It, but the number one priority, and that's selflessness, is I don't care what it takes for me to get the job done. I'm going to get the job done. I think that's vitally important, right?
1: And yeah, I don't care if I look cool.
0: It doesn't matter. They want
1: telling you the stories, you know?
0: We need to get better. We need to learn. And at some point on this journey, we want to win. So everything's geared towards that. Okay, we're way up against it for time. When we come back, we're going to go to Buffalo. NHL Draft Combine. Mike Morial, senior draft writer from NHL.com, is going to join the program. We can talk about Caleb Malhotra, the Ruck twins. Mike has been covering them all this week in Buffalo. That's coming up next on the Halford and Brough Show on Sportsnet 650.
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5: At the Alex Fraser Bridge, a stall is southbound. At the north end, it has the right lane blocked off. In Vancouver, ongoing roadwork has reduced lanes both ways on Broadway from Main till west of Arbutus. And Pacific Boulevard is closed between the Canby Street Bridge and Carroll until the end of July for the World Cup. 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In the 1130 News Traffic Center, I'm Dawn Powers.
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0: 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Mike Morial joins us now on the Halford and Bruff Show on Sportsnet 650. Morning, Mike. How are you?
1: What's going on, Mike, Jason? Man, you guys get up very, very early, 6:30. I'm glad it's 9:30 here up in Buffalo, but 6:30, wow, credit to you boys.
0: Thanks, Mike. I appreciate that. Yeah, it is early.
2: We love hockey talk.
0: Yeah, well,
2: we just love it.
0: Today's super easy to get up and do the show because there's so many different things to get into, right? Like, at the Cup Final, Manny Malhotra got introduced as the head coach of the Vancouver Canucks yesterday. His son, Caleb, of course, is at the Draft Combine in Buffalo, and you had a chance to speak with him earlier in the week, and you wrote a piece for NHL.com. We've referenced this quite a few times on the show already because obviously Caleb, pretty big talking point here in Vancouver. What was your, and I know it's tough to boil it down to one, but maybe one big takeaway that you had speaking with Caleb Malhotra at the Combine this week?
1: Yeah, it was interesting, guys, and it was a lot of fun. You know, we had brought up that, hey, you know, Caleb, you're here at the Combine. It's a big week for you, but yeah, Dad is stealing the spotlight from you a little bit. So he got a chuckle out of us. That was pretty funny. But, you know, I guess one of the big things and maybe one of the major talking points that you're seeing on social media is, you know, if Vancouver did opt to select Caleb with that number three selection, which, you know, I really feel that'd be a great pick for Vancouver and what they, you know, what they need in their pipeline. You know, is it going to work with the father-son duo? And that was the, you know, that was probably one of the easier questions.

0: questions to ask him. And, you know, guys, I got to be funny. You know, I know Ryan Johnson has already told Caleb that if they do make the decision to choose him, it's going to be completely separate from the coaching staff or anything else, like any decision they'd make. And it'll have nothing to do with Manny being the coach. And the kid is fine with the fact that they can have the ability to be professional and make a separate decision. And I know there may be some fans out there rolling their eyes right now, but hear me out. When, you know, when you bust your ass to reach a goal, the thirst to get there when it's in reach is the only thing that matters. And Caleb worked his way from minor hockey to tier two and then to the O. And now he's here to get drafted and be the best version of himself one day in the NHL. And that best version to me is very similar to the way Nico Hischier plays the game. A tremendous two-way force. He'll score points, win faceoffs in crucial moments, and want to be on the ice with the game on the line. He comes from an athletic family, of course. We know that. But, you know, I think, you know, quite honestly, it would be a great pick here if Vancouver did selection. But that was like the major talking point. And he wants to play hockey. He knows the situation. He knows what people are saying. And he says, you know, I talk to my dad and I talk to my coach. And you know, if Vancouver does draft me, he's going to be a coach.
1: What is the ceiling on Caleb Malhotra?
0: I think the ceiling is relatively high because let's face it, he came into this season. We knew the name. We knew the talent that was there. But we didn't know how he would come out of the gates. And he came out of the gates swinging and really put up some big numbers this year, you know, for Brantford and what he was able to produce with the 87 points, 55 assists, finished second among all OHL rookies in goals with 29 this year. So we know he's committed to BU. He's one of the smartest players in the OHL, guys. A good athlete that he's offensively gifted, of course, but really has that strong two-way game, knows when to use the body. He knows where to put the pucks. A real team player, has that, you know, those leadership qualities about him, rises to the occasion in most of the big games that we've seen. He really had a great playoff as well for Brantford, a great skater, always seems to make those right plays, and he can either score or distribute, depends on the situations, but he's a threat when he's on the ice, guys, from the video I've seen and from the times I've seen him live. And it's a credit to the family, but it's a credit also to Caleb and how he's evolved, you know, after coming through all the tears he did to get to this point in his career.
1: What is the talk around Gavin McKenna in Buffalo?
0: Yeah, so obviously, as we were talking, guys, I was just watching Gavin McKenna was on the VO2, and he is still in the midst of doing the VO2 right now. Ugh. But yeah, that's grueling stuff. Look, you know, as far as McKenna goes, 8 interviews this week, which is probably what you expect. You know, some fans might wonder, how come only 8? Well, there's only going to be a few teams that have a shot to get him in the top there. So just turned 18 on December 20, right? He's been going against guys 23, 24, 25 years old. So that's been a challenge for him. I think what we saw this season, guys, and I'm talking everything. I'm talking World Juniors, Penn State, all-encompassing. Is that among his age group, he's the best offensive player in the world, a prospect in the world. I think that's the truth. The way he sees the play, the way he could stick handle, his vision, his passing, even the ability to shoot, which he sometimes is hesitant to do, but he can do it all. What gives you the confidence that he can be good in the NHL or great is that the areas of his game he needs to work on the most are largely fixable with time and work. That's why he went to college. That's why you should feel good about him. I don't want to compare him to Connor Bedard, but Bedard, you remember the first couple of years, right? It was not a great skater by NHL standards, but he put in the work, had the maturity kick in, and this year it's been great for McKenna. I think for McKenna with strength, explosive speed, sort of a puck battle physicality, those are all the things that will come with strength and weight and training. And what you can't teach is what's harder to get better at, the vision, the feel, the sense, the passing, stick handling, and he's got all that.
1: The vision is incredible. I mean, you can see it, and he can slow the game down, and he can see the entire ice, and he can see plays develop. What is his personality like? There's been so much talk about him, you know, and you mentioned Bedard, And I know from stories in Vancouver,

0: that you would hear Bedard going around to everyone and saying, like, to everyone that would listen, like, I'm going to be a lot better next season. I'm going to work my butt off. And he was, you know, his work ethic is, you know, legendary here in Vancouver. Is Gavin McKenna the same way? I haven't heard enough. I'm not saying it's not there. I just haven't heard about it.
1: Yeah, well, I could tell you this. I've spoken to a lot of people at Penn State, and I'll have a feature on Gavin maybe a little closer to the draft, about a week and a half out, and been doing a lot of reporting on it. And almost every teammate, what they appreciated most about Gavin was that he was so celebratory when other guys on the team scored goals. He would pump up the bench. He would try to do whatever he could to help get every ounce of juice out of his teammates and line mates. And the thing that goes unnoticed, too, guys, is the fact that because of all the injuries that Penn State had this year, he played with 11 line mates this year, and he was still able to be the Big Ten scoring leader, broke 9 Penn State records. I mean, a lot of people don't talk about this enough. And the one thing I can answer your question about, you know, maybe is there something about his personality? I mean, he's so family oriented, and he relies on his family, and, you know, through thick and thin. He likes spending time with his grandfather. Remember when we had a conversation? Fans out there can check out the NHL Draft Class podcast. We had an interview with McKenna and Stenberg. But when he returns home to Whitehorse, he loves spending time with his grandfather, Joe Mason. It's Mason's background as a survivor of First Nations residential schools that gives McKenna perspective. Really an incredible story, guys. The Canadian Indian residential school system started in the 19th century and separated First Nations children from their homes for decades under the auspices of giving them a Catholic education. However, you know, investigations show that many of the children, and that included Joe, suffered physical, mental, and sexual abuse, leading to generational trauma. So, you know, this is something that hit home with Gavin. And you know, we always talked about, you know, my grandfather went through this. So if I'm ever going through tough times, it's certainly not as hard as what my grandfather went through. And he's always there to talk to and give me inspiration and give me the support I need to keep pushing forward. And I think his grandfather was a big reason why he was able to do what he did in the second half of the season this year at Penn State.
0: Yeah. Did you interview the director of the Gavin McKenna documentary? Because I posted that documentary to my social media feed, and I know that someone at NHL.com did that.
1: Yeah, my colleague Adam Kimmelman wrote a little piece and spoke to the gentleman. And yeah, I mean, that documentary was outstanding, right?
0: It really was.
1: Yes, it was very well done, very well put. I mean, and the crazy thing about it was, Joe Mason was in there. They had him talking, and he was saying things that the family never heard. Like, it was the first time they were hearing some of the stuff that he went through.
0: Mm-hmm.
1: So yeah, it was very, very compelling. Well done. And you can understand why, McKenna has such a love and an appreciation for his grandfather.
0: You know what struck me about that documentary the most, Mike, and I have to be very careful the way I'm saying this, but his mom a couple of times said, sometimes I worry about his mental health. And I think a lot of it had to do with the incident at Penn State and what happened there. But a lot of it had to do with the criticism that he faced on social media and some of the things that people would say, and I know Gavin addressed that too. And just now the pressure of playing possibly in Toronto, you know, these pressures are enormous, and it's why a team like Toronto, whoever's going to take them, like, you got to make sure that you're going to be able to handle those pressures, which is why I ask you those questions about his personality.
1: Yeah, it's a great question, and it's something I don't think we're really going to fully understand until he goes through situations in the professional ranks. All I can tell you is that he handled it very well at Penn State. The school obviously had his support, and we know what happened there. I don't have to talk about what transpired, but we know what happened. And let me tell you something, after learning about the story, I think a lot more people appreciated what McKenna

0: was able to do, and then what he did on the ice in that second half, mm-hmm. even despite all that, what he had gone through. So I think just on the basis of what we saw at Penn State with such a, you know, obviously, like you said, the social media hits that everyone was throwing his way, to get through that and have the type of finish he did at Penn State, I think we can only think that that's the way he's going to, you know, maybe assert himself the rest of his life, because he knows that when the chips are down, this is what he needs to do to pick himself up. And I think he's done it already. And I think you're absolutely right in saying this is a whole new area here when you reach the NHL, and particularly in the Toronto market. But he's gone through that in college as a 17, 18-year-old, which is not an easy thing, but he was able to do it.
1: Tell us about Viggo Bjork.
0: Yeah, Viggo Bjork. I tell you what, if Viggo Bjork maybe was 4 or 5 inches taller, he may be in the conversation here as well, as one of those players that could challenge for a top pick, one of those top three spots in a draft. To me, I look at Viggo Bjork, I think of maybe a smaller version of a Nick Suzuki type of player. A lot of elite skating here, guys, creativity. He stood out as one of Sweden's most dynamic young forwards. The World Juniors, I'm telling you, and I know Stenberg was on that team. You had Anton Ferndell. That team was loaded, that won the gold medal. I thought Bjork was the best player on that team.
1: He was incredible.
0: He was absolutely
1: everywhere. He was everywhere on the ice.
0: Yep, the IQ shines through, clever, can move the puck, that spatial awareness in this kid in tight areas, and he'll go into the corners. Has the lower body makeup of a Martin Saint-Louis, the thick legs, and you can just see it. Really energetic. We spoke with him a couple days ago. We had a long conversation with him. Really energetic, a smile on his face all the time. Just enjoys the game, enjoys his teammates. He's going to be someone I'm going to watch, too, with the testing here today and tomorrow to see how he does. I think he's going to put up a nice showing. But, you know, played big minutes, too, at the World Championships with Sweden on the line with Lucas Raymond and Stenberg, center of that line. So energy, the forechecking, two-way commitment make him a valuable all situations forward.
1: I wonder if what Logan Stankoven is doing at center for the Carolina Hurricanes might make people think twice about passing on Bjork before his size.
0: Good.
1: I mean, I think that, when I heard Stankoven was going to play the middle, I was like, well, this will be interesting, because I'm not one of these people that says that, like, size doesn't matter at all. Sometimes it does. If you don't have that lower body stability, if you don't have the ability to get underneath guys, then sometimes it's a factor and you can be moved out of the way. But for whatever reason, some smaller players can thrive and others can't.
0: Yeah, no, it's very true. And we've seen that with a lot of players. And I've spoken to scouts and general managers about the undersized player. And specifically this year, guys, because we have a lot of undersized defensemen in this draft that could be drafted in the first round. Now, I say that because last year, not one defenseman under 6 foot was drafted.
1: Yeah.
0: This year, we could have as many as three undersized under 6 foot drafted in the first round. The kid Tommy Blyle from Moncton, for instance, special kid. And you mentioned Viggo Bjork as a forward, and I totally agree with you. The difference, and I think the makeup of these undersized players, that when you're scouting, when you're evaluating, when you're watching, most of the scouts that I've spoken to, when I ask them, so what can you see? What's the telling difference when you're watching an undersized player to know this is a legit kid? And it's the compete. How are they working their tail off in certain areas of the ice? Are they always moving? And when you think about the undersized defensemen, the Quinn Hughes, the Lane Hutsons of the world, and you mentioned Seth Jarvis, right? When you watch them live, or when you even watching on a television screen, these guys are always moving. They're always where the puck is. That's what you need to see in these.

0: undersized kids. Bjork has that, guys. He does. He really does. Moves. And some of these undersized defensemen, which I feel our mock drafts, Adam Kimmelman and I will have our mock drafts coming out on Monday, but I have a lot of these undersized defensemen going in the first round, the Xavier Villeneuve, the Tommy Blyles, the Ryan Lins, these guys. So I think they're all special players. They compete their tails off, and that's why they'll go.
1: Okay, Mike, before we let you go, I think I'm morally obligated on behalf of the listeners, all of whom want to know about the Ruck twins. They're obviously any hockey-playing twins in a draft get extra attention here in Vancouver, and that's been amplified even more now because of Daniel and Henrik Sedin taking on the co-president's roles. So what did you learn speaking with the Ruck twins this week? How big of a gap is there between the two in terms of where they might get drafted in their rankings? It's a four-part question. This is a new one. Three.
2: Well, there's two players, so yeah, two questions per player.
1: Three.
2: Yeah.
1: Oh, boy. What are their plans, and where do they think they're going to play next season? And four, are they really committed to trying to go to the same NHL team?
0: Yes. Well, we got a Ruck. It's funny you say that, guys. Right on, the timing is impeccable. We got a podcast coming out today, NHL Draft Class. We spoke to the Ruck twins.
1: Nice.
0: So that'll be an interesting thing for the fans to listen to. You can get that on NHL.com. So Liam, Marcus Ruck, they're definitely headed back to Medicine Hat next year, no matter where they're drafted. At least that's what they told us. And college might be in the works for the season after. As far as the NHL draft goes, of course they would want to be together. There are a few teams in this draft that do have multiple picks in the first round, the St. Louis Blues, the Washington Capitals. There might be some teams with early second round picks that have picks in, you know, midway first round. That could be a possibility as well. But absolutely, Liam and Marcus would hope to be the third set of twins to be drafted within the first two rounds. Of course, you mentioned the Sedins, which are one, and then you had Ron and Rich Sutter to the Flyers and Penguins in their draft year. That was the other set of twins that went. But as far as Liam's concerned, he's the goal scorer, right? The right-handed guy. Best comparison I can give you is probably a Troy Terry. Lot of upside, naturally gifted scorer, really an offensive catalyst this year, can play in all situations, real high hockey IQ. Marcus Ruck, the left-handed playmaker, best comparison is probably a Michael Backlund playmaker, used in all situations, a lot of good details away from the puck, excellent for someone his age. He's really fantastic at killing penalties on special teams there, good skater. Sees the ice well, always knows where his twin brother is, and we spoke a lot about that on the podcast. Just the telepathy between these kids is uncanny on how they could do. And they shared some real fun stories, guys, with Willie Darjans confusing them, yelling at one of the players who didn't make the mistake, but they just took the beating. It was really good, really funny stuff. So, but yeah, it's going to be – Personally, guys, I really do hope that they are drafted by the same team, but we shall see.
1: Mike, this was excellent as always. You're very good at this. Thank you very much for taking the time to do this today. We appreciate it. We'd love to check back in as we get closer to the actual NHL entry draft later this month.
0: Absolutely. Thanks a lot, Mike. Jason, enjoy the Stanley Cup and the NHL draft, guys. Thanks,
2: Mike.
1: Mike Morreale, senior draft writer for NHL.com here on the Halford and Brough Show on Sportsnet 650. Yeah, if you go to NHL.com, they've got a ton of Stanley Cup forward stuff on their site right now, obviously. Yeah. But Mike's doing a ton of work from the NHL Draft Combine in Buffalo. 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Coming up in the 7 o'clock hour of the program, AJ from AJ's Pizza. A reminder, it's Ask Us Anything Friday. 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After AJ's, Jim Toth from CJOB Winnipeg Radio is going to join the program. 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At 7:30, David Amber is going to join us. Hockey Night in Canada, Sportsnet NHL host from the Stanley Cup Finals in Carolina. We'll talk to David about a wild and exciting game 2 last night.

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4: At the Alex Fraser Bridge, a stall is southbound at the north end. That has the right lane blocked off. And in Burnaby, a crash is carried away at Kensington. In Port Coquitlam, ongoing roadwork is on the Maryhill Bypass at the Coquitlam River Bridge. Narrow lanes both ways and a lane shift both directions. 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In the 1130 News Traffic Center, I'm Dawn Powers.
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0: 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What up, AJ?
2: Epic times, man. Crazy, crazy times.
0: Okay, I have three things that we need to get into here, all of equal importance. One, rest in peace, AJ's Habs bar.
1: Yeah.
0: Say hello.
2: Yeah, it was a nice run. It was a nice run.
0: Say hello to AJ's Knicks bar. I saw a video from the other night for game one. It's about as electric a basketball environment that you can get in Vancouver right now. Right. How excited are you about let's start here.
1: It's like outside Madison Square Garden, basically. Much. Yeah.
2: You know what? I think yesterday or the other day you had said this, like everybody is cheering. It's wild. Everybody is cheering for them. Mm-hmm. It's awesome. When everybody, obviously, if not a Spurs fan it's just something. I have to be honest. Like, you know, I'm going to be 55. I've kind of never seen anything like it.
0: Okay. Before we get to the big unveil here, another smaller one. In addition to becoming a Knicks bar, AJ's is also dropping a new menu. I got an exclusive look at it because I'm a very important person. So tell us real quick about the new menu at AJ's.
2: You did. We're dropping a new menu, which is going to have an exclusive bar pies added to it, which is amazing. Some other features. And if you don't see something that you've ordered, don't worry. It's off the menu. It's still there. And it's dropping this weekend, which is going to be awesome. And yeah, I'm going into the Mouth of Madness, though, on Sunday.
0: And this is the big one. AJ's so enamored by the energy from the Knicks crowd that he's going to New York this weekend. Now, you've got a buddy that runs a big bar in New York. What is the vibe going to be like? Because obviously the series is back in game three.
2: He said verbatim, I spoke to him this morning. He's like, okay, so just so you know, we need security at my place. And you're going to know the guys who are doing it. And we're going to be velvet roped off in one area. He's just said it's been awesome. He's just said he's never seen anything like it. I mean, we've been through the 86 Mets. I don't want to bring up 94 and then, but he said there's 600 people in his place and 600 people outside of his place.
0: That's amazing, buddy. I'm so happy for you that you get to go back and check this out as a Brooklyn native and everything else. So enjoy the trip. Enjoy this weekend. For those that don't know, you can go tonight, obviously, to AJ's and check out the basketball. Tomorrow night, game three of the Stanley Cup final, and then happy hour all day Sunday. AJ, enjoy the trip, buddy. We'll talk again soon.
2: Thank you guys so much. Yeah, enjoy the weekend.
0: Have a good one, dude. That's AJ from AJ's Pizza on East Broadway. Go check him out. Knicks bar, new menu, all that good stuff. Do we have Jim on the line yet, or are we still working on that one? Jim Toth's going to join us out of Winnipeg in just a moment here. There's a lot of kind of interesting stuff going on in Winnipeg throughout the week, and so we were able to book Jim on a Friday.
1: There's something you never hear.
0: I know, right? A week worth of interviews and interesting stuff out of Winnipeg, but I know that we booked him originally. He was toying with the idea. We'll just throw it out there, just for transparency's sake.
1: Mm-hmm.
0: He was toying with the idea of maybe the Winnipeg Jets potentially make a deal for Elias Pettersson, who would be a fit in Winnipeg.
1: Right, and this isn't so much about Elias Pettersson. This is more about where the Jets

0: are because, you know, Pettersson trade. I don't know if he'd waive his no-move clause to go to Winnipeg.
1: Would he be the first player ever to do it? Anyway, continue.
0: Didn't Nate Schmidt do it?
1: Benny Quick, it was like, that was a mistake. Please move me.
0: Yeah. Do we have Jim on the line?
2: Let's go now to the Able Auctions Hotline. Our next guest, CJOB Winnipeg in radio, Jim Toth, joins us here on the Halford and Brough Show on Sportsnet 650. Morning, Jim. How are you?
3: Gentlemen, I'm well, thank you. Last time I was on, we tried to get Brock Besser to come to Winnipeg, and now we're going to try and get Elias Pettersson. Anybody else you got there?
0: So did you actually talk yourself into that idea? I think it's a great one.
3: I did, actually, and the reason I brought it up is this is an imperative summer for the Winnipeg Jets, in my opinion. It's not one of the summers that Kevin Cheveldayoff, when he has made moves, has the next 2 to 3 years in mind. I think he's got an offseason to get this team back in the playoffs, and so I think he's got to take some risks, and he's got to think outside the box, and then you add in the fact that nobody does want to come waive their no moves to come to Winnipeg. They got to take some risks, and they got to try and apprise some guys like an Elias Pettersson out of Vancouver, in my opinion. Do you want me to get into that or what my idea is?
0: Sure, yeah, go for it. That's why we brought you on.
3: Look, other than my cousin Jeff in Whitehorse, who listens to you daily and is a massive Canucks fan and annoys the crap out of Dan Murphy on social media, I'm not into where every player is at and everything like that. Obviously, the Quinn Hughes deal was big, and then I kind of wonder what the future of it is, and then, you know, where the Canucks are, sort of. But I don't know much about Elias Pettersson or how happy he is. I know that at the end of the season, he said he didn't want to leave Vancouver and all that. To me, what's changed around his situation from afar is the fact that Vancouver's in the situation they are. So, A, does he want to be there for the remainder of this contract? And does he want a fresh start? But also, B, like, does he want to go through a rebuild process and be a part of that? So I just thought of the idea of, look, if the Jets need a second-line center, and in 2 to 3 years, probably that center would be a first-line center, the Robert Thomases of the world come up, names like that. But that's a division rival. And I don't know if they have the cachet and the sort of assets to go get a player like Robert Thomas and then also convince him. So Elias Pettersson comes to mind. Like, this is a guy that I would think if he looked at the top six here and wanted a fresh start, wanted to not be on a rebuilding team, but on a team that has, you know, five really good core pieces and needs some secondary ones, that he could come in here and potentially, if this is the lineup they're going to go with, play with a Cole Perfetti or be on this power play and sort of, you know, in 2 to 3 years when Mark Scheifele's 34, 35, be the number one center here in Winnipeg with a Kyle Connor and a Gabriel Vilardi. I don't know if he thinks that way. I don't know anything about Elias Pettersson, but those are the kind of risks that I think that if they wanted to swallow the $11 million plus, they could get him relatively cheap and fix their second-line center part. Now, with every player I discuss here, it all is a matter of do they want to come. And that's the problem, right? I know it's Winnipeg. I know a lot of players would rather play anywhere else. I know where they are in the no-trade list when it comes to the city. But I also think that there are players like Pettersson that if you wanted a fresh start and that ticket is not going to be swallowed by Vancouver for any amount and he wants to go to a contender, Winnipeg would be at the forefront because there aren't a lot of Dallases, Colorados that want to eat that salary. But yet the teams that could eat it are nowhere near the playoffs and are in no better situation than Vancouver other than Winnipeg. If Winnipeg was willing to eat it and bring him on board, and even if he had 50 points, that's a huge improvement from any second line center they had here last year. So it's just an idea I had that Kevin Cheveldayoff and the Jets have to take some risks, and a risk would be to swallow $11 million, but potentially have an 80-point player by doing it.
0: Would it be wrong to be rather pessimistic about the outlook of the Winnipeg Jets for the next year, two, or three?
3: No, it's not, and that's why it's imperative. Like, you know, half this town has spent, since the season ended, saying sell everybody, get rid of Hellebuck, get what you can for them. And I just don't think that's feasible. And also, Winnipeg's not going to do that. I don't think Kevin Cheveldayoff and the brass have got this core here. Understanding how hard it is to get people to come here and play here and remain here, when you have these pieces, you cannot give up on them. And I also argue that, and we've done this for over a month, and it's actually gotten my ire up a little bit with some of our fans and our listeners, is that you will never win a Connor Hellebuck trade. But even if you were going to trade him, his value will not have gone down next year. And we have people call in and say he's a diminishing asset and all that. And I don't see it. Unless he loses a limb,

0: or, you know, has some other issue this coming season, the shine on Connor Hellebuck won't be any less. He's $8.5 million for another 4 years. He just won an Olympic gold medal. He just came out and said, I want to win and I want to win in Winnipeg, but I'm not happy we kept running the same thing out over and over again. And I'm not happy that I had more deflective shots and more, you know, their defensive system lost them. We can go on and on about that. But I don't see another season, even if it went the way it went this year, and all of a sudden everybody's like, oh, Connor Hellebuck's done. I don't see that at all. I think that you have to fix this summer and give these guys who literally re-signed here because they were promised they would have a chance to win every season to go with this core. And Mark Scheifele's another one. He had his first 100-point season in his early 30s. I don't see another year of Mark Scheifele, and all of a sudden next offseason people are like, oh, he's cooked. Nazem Kadri is 35 years old and just got what he got at the trade deadline. The idea that these are diminishing assets, are they diminishing? Eventually, is the window closing rather sooner than later? Yes, but that doesn't mean it's happening in the next 2 years, and Kevin Cheveldayoff has to keep this core that re-signed here and try to augment it with anything he can, take some risks, and try to get this team back in the playoffs.
1: It just seems
0: but
1: like...
0: yeah, to your question, like it's on the horizon, but I just don't think the horizon, like this is the longest sunset you'll see if you think that it's happening right now.
1: Yeah, it just seems like such a massive challenge to make the moves that you need to make. Like I understand probably where some of the fans are coming from because, you know, you wait 2 years and all of a sudden Scheifele's 35 and, you know, Hellebuck's 35 and it's tough, you know, and I've seen good teams, fall away, and really the smartest move in a lot of cases is not to try and hold on to the past and hold on to the core. But I also understand that Winnipeg is a unique position in that it's always really tough to acquire players. So once you got them and once you got them locked down, you got to keep them. I want to talk about Ehlers because this was a guy that left the team and now he's in the Stanley Cup final with Carolina. What does that say about the Winnipeg Jets and how big a blow has that been for the Jets?
0: Well, obviously it was a mistake in my opinion, and it's a mistake not just because of Nick Ehlers, what a good player he is, but what was the one thing that fell off the wagon, the wheels fell off this year for the Jets, and it's secondary scoring, right? And that's what he did. Pardon me. So it was a miss by them, but this is how I always felt about that situation, and this is why I think it was a massive mistake now as opposed to at the time. Is because I think Nick Ehlers wanted to be here. I think the Jets wanted to keep him. But it was always one of those situations where we would like to keep this going, but maybe change is good. And I think both sides felt that way. And so Nick Ehlers kind of said this at the start of last season, going into his final year of his contract. It's not just about money. It's about, I've been here 10 years like the rest of this core, and I want to be wanted, right? Like I want to, you know, I want people to sort of, you know, show me the same affection. So, like, they were going out of their way to sign Kyle Connor, and then Kyle Connor got $12 million. I thought one of Scheifele or Hellebuck would be leaving when they were a year away, and then they both re-upped here. I think he wanted to be desperately wanted that way, and I think he was just wanted. And vice versa to that, I know Nick a little bit. He likes, you know, life. He's not one of those guys like Kyle Connor and Connor Hellebuck who go ice fishing and love the outdoors. And Alex Iafallo re-signed here because he's like, I love the wilderness here and doing that. Nick Ehlers likes to travel. He likes to get out. He likes to see places. He loves new adventures. He loves to live life that way. His sister's in Florida. He desperately wanted to get closer to her, which he is now. And then he had a chance to win. So it was one of those situations where, like, if it worked out, it wouldn't surprise me. But the fact that it didn't work out, it didn't surprise me at all either. And I think that they were looking for maybe somebody a little bit bigger, a more quote-unquote playoff performer, which is bizarre because he's performing now. And he did it in the last year as well in the playoffs. I want to give him credit for that. But looking back now with how the team went, not so much what Nick Ehlers is. To me, Nick Ehlers is the exact same player as he was here. Nothing's changed. What has changed is they desperately needed him, A, because he was a guy that was willing to stay here, and they can't get

0: get guys to come here. And that was obvious in the offseason, right? Like, Gus Nyquist was an absolute bust here, but I don't think he was at the top of the list. I think it was Nick Ehlers, and when Nick Ehlers tried to leave, they looked at Brock Besser. When Brock Besser stayed, they looked at what was left of players that wanted to come here, and what was left was, you know, the Tanner Pearsons and the Gus Nyquist, and that's just the situation Winnipeg's in. Winnipeg's in that rare situation when a Nick Ehlers leaves, there's nobody else coming. And that's why I think that the mistake on management was thinking that a Brad Lambert or maybe somebody else like a Nyquist could get lightning in a bottle until Brad Lambert was ready a year later. And that was the massive miss by management. And Kevin Cheveldayoff is just, it's not that Nick Ehlers was leaving. It's that you're not going to get a Nick Ehlers caliber player to just go in free agency. Oh, I'll come there.
1: Okay, real quick before we let you go, could Connor Hellebuyck force the hand of management, not unlike what we're seeing with his U.S. Olympic teammate Dylan Larkin right now, and potentially force a trade out of Winnipeg?
2: These Americans, man.
1: Yeah, I know. I had a whole bit about this, and I'll work it in later on in the show, but I just want to get the Hellebuyck part of it right now.
0: What happened at that Olympic gold medal celebration that they all are like, let's make a superpower team? And I'm not kidding. I think they all got around each other, and I think the Matthew Tkachuks of the world and stuff looked at a Connor Hellebuyck.
1: Well, now you're ruining my bit for later, but okay, keep going. Keep going.
3: Matthew Tkachuk started all of this.
1: Yeah, keep going.
0: Yeah, we always blame him, right? Yeah. I'm sorry. I think they all got together, and when they're sitting there having a meal at the Olympics and stuff, they're like, so do you really like Winnipeg?
3: Yeah,
0: and
3: I know Connor.
0: I know Connor Hellebuyck, and Connor Hellebuyck said, yeah, I love it there. I really do. I love the fans. I love the fishing. I love the outdoors. My family loves it there. I like Winnipeg. And then somebody else at the table goes, really? Because this could happen or that could happen. And I think that's what happened. And then the losing, right? Right now, I know Connor Hellebuyck is upset and he wants to win, but he wants to win in Winnipeg right now. That's why this summer is so imperative. That will change, I feel. That's just my opinion, if another season of non-playoffs happen. And what I think we're seeing is not just this, American team dinners and who's happy where and what could things be like. And I'm just speculating on that, but I do think that's what happened. I think the other part of it is what we're seeing with him and Dylan Larkin and Quinn Hughes and stuff is players aren't going to, the days of a player like Dylan Larkin retiring as a Red Wing and missing the playoffs and only making it two times in an 18-year career are over. They understand their careers are short and they understand the power they have. And I think we're seeing a changing of the guard where you don't have to trade me, but I want out. And then that becomes a factor for the team that like you got to, so there's two things that are happening here. I think Kevin Cheveldayoff has to get this team back into the playoffs this summer. That's why I think he has to take some risks and take some gambles, because if they don't get in, I think he's going to lose his job anyway, so he might as well take some risks. And then the second thing that's going to happen is it's two different things if Connor Hellebuyck says, I'm not happy and I want to win here, and it's another different thing if Connor Hellebuyck says, I'm not happy and I want out. And that hasn't happened yet, but the window for that happening is open. And what's really going to be difficult if Connor Hellebuyck goes, I want out and I'm only going here.
1: Right.
0: And then you're not going to get anything. I don't think you'll win a Connor Hellebuyck trade cap-wise anything else. The big one here in Manitoba we keep hearing about is, oh, send him to Edmonton for Draisaitl. Well, even if you were to do that, which is not going to happen anyway, you got to find $6 million in the cap for Draisaitl. And that's the beauty of Connor Hellebuyck. So it's a really imperative summer to get this team back winning and get them in the playoffs. Because if he decides to say, I'm sorry, I want to win and I want out, but then he's also going to probably add to that, and I'll only go here, here, and there, you're really going to miss on the value of a Connor Hellebuyck. So it's an important summer. It's a heavy one. And that's why I say risks or gambles, like, hey, Elias, you know, do you want to come here for a couple of years and be on this power play and get us back into the playoffs and be a big part of it? And I don't know if that'll happen at all. You guys would know better than me. Because I just don't think the big guns have room for him and stuff. But those are the kind of things and the risks I think Kevin Cheveldayoff has to do. And I also think he has to look at the secondary core pieces and move on from them in order to make it happen. Like you're not going to get a second line center when the Edmontons and the Montreals and the Torontos need the exact same type of players by holding on to the Cole Perfettis, the Dylan DeMellos, the high end prospects. Like he's going to have to make some moves this summer. And even saying that, guys, and I know we're out of time, I don't know if he can do it. Like I fear that, you know, if some of these players go, no, I'm not coming, and he has to run it back, I don't know how you sell it to the fans, and it might be because it's out of necessity, and that's the one thing fans don't buy into. They want Kevin Cheveleyev gone because he doesn't make these moves into a lab, but I'm well aware of how difficult it is to get players to come here. So he's got a tough summer ahead of him.

0: but it's something that he has to do because I think it's imperative for the core.
1: Jim, thanks for this, bud. We'll check back in as we get closer to the draft and free agency.
0: Thanks, gentlemen. You let me know if I get drafted this summer.
1: Okay, buddy. Thanks. That's Jim Toth from CJOB Winnipeg Radio here on the Halford and Brough Show on Sportsnet 650.
2: Okay, I have a question for you, and this is going to be like a 180-degree turn from talking about the Winnipeg Jets.
1: What's up?
2: Why is Don Garber, MLS commissioner, talking up Olympic Stadium in Montreal as part of the solution for Montreal's MLS team?
1: So Garber was in Montreal yesterday.
2: Yeah.
1: Doing his sort of like site tour. He's real short answer here, like not unsimilar to Vancouver. He doesn't like the current stadium situation in Montreal. Mm. He seems to think that a renovation of the Big O or moving there is a possibility for this.
2: And how is that a very different venue from BC Place?
1: Or is I believe it, just... it has all to do with the lease, the operation, mm-hmm. how much corporate. I mean, he, in one of his comments yesterday, moving it away from the stadium part, he said, like, there's already more corporate support in Montreal for Club de Foot Montreal than there is in Vancouver.
2: Saputo helps.
1: Yeah, right. That's a big part of it.
2: Yeah.
1: So it's more about, I mean, not necessarily the building, because the Big O is obviously, I mean, the Big O, but
2: it seems crazy.
1: I think that
2: Jesse
1: was,
2: Marsh was talking it up too. And I get think, that maybe a potential training center when the weather turns.
1: That's possibly
2: and
1: part
2: with,
1: of it.
2: And with the new MLS schedule, maybe Montreal is different where you're going to need some sort of covered situation or indoor stadium.
1: But
2: once you start playing Montreal, in the winter months.
1: Because Vancouver has taken up so much oxygen with the relocation conversation, Montreal sort of got pushed to the background. But Montreal's situation isn't as dire, but it's still of concern because there's some major issues with that team, especially on the pitch. They've been really bad for a while.
2: Their stadium is outdoors, but it's bare bones.
1: Very bare bones.
2: Yeah.
1: Stade Saputo.
2: Mm.
1: And
2: I think it costs about $20 to build.
1: Yeah. Like, we could have built it yesterday. So what they're faced with in Montreal is similar in the context of Vancouver, of a growing league, an expensive league. Operationally, it costs a lot of money, and you need the kind of ownership that's willing to commit an awful lot of money to keep up with the Joneses in MLS. And Garber, I think, there went, like, it was sort of a multifaceted visit. Part of it was to talk about what's going on in the current venue. Part of it was to talk about future venues. And I think the overarching theme was, hey, this is on our radar as well.
2: Yeah.
1: At the MLS headquarters, that this is another potentially problematic city and market, mm-hmm. because when it goes to a winter season, there's going to be some logistical issues with Montreal.
2: Yeah.
1: And they need to get their ducks in a row. I think it might even be like a preemptive strike so that they don't end up in a similar situation to what we have in Vancouver right now. By the way, Garber did talk about Vancouver yesterday. He was asked about it. And to paraphrase, no new updates. All the concerns still remain.
2: Mm-hmm.
1: He did say that they're working right now to try and get a completely redone lease over the next 3 to 5 years at BC Place that offers them a lot more revenue opportunities.
2: Okay.
1: Anything else you want to ask about?
2: No, that's it.
1: You want to do the Hometown Heroes Lottery?
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3: In Burnaby, a medical emergency is Canada Way westbound before Kensington. That's in the left lane. On the new West Coquitlam border, a crash is northbound Brunette before the Highway 1 overpass. And road work in Port Coquitlam is on the Maryhill bypass of the Coquitlam River Bridge. Narrow lanes both ways and a lane shift both directions. 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
1: I'm on the hotline, baby.
2: That might have been the shrooms talking.
1: I remember what I was doing at 23, pooping in my pants. There's a massive butt coming here, guys. No one's fighting Rick Tocchet. No one wants to fight Rick Tocchet. I'm on the hotline.

0: 7:32 on a Friday. Happy Friday, everybody. 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
1: Hey, Doug, are we going to have to switch up the David Amber song a little bit? Because he's got that line about no one wanting to fight Rick Tocchet.
2: Well, it's still accurate.
3: It's two coaches ago now.
1: No one would want to fight Manny Malhotra either, because he's such a nice guy.
4: It's true. We got to get a clip of David saying that.
2: I'm not redoing the... If I had to redo the intro every time the Canucks changed coaches, I'd be doing it four times a year. So that's not going to happen. No.
0: We are in hour two of the program. David Amber's going to join us in just a moment here. Hour two of this program is brought to you by Jason Hominuk at Jason.Mortgage. If you love paying too much for your mortgage, then don't let Jason shop around to find the perfect mortgage for you. 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To the Able Auctions hotline we go. David Amber joins us now on the Halford and Bruff Show on a Friday on Sportsnet 650. Morning, David. How are you?
5: I'm well, guys. And Andy, that's a good line, because I was thinking the same thing. It would be a busy, busy time. Every time the Canucks have a new head coach, we need a new entry song. And by the way, I love the Malhotra hiring. I followed Manny all the way back when he started. He was with the Guelph Storm. I was had my first TV job in Sault Ste. Marie. And they had a really good team. They were expected to get to the Memorial Cup. Joe Thornton's draft year, they had Joe Thornton. They had a bunch of other NHL caliber players, Rick Jackman and a few other guys on the team. And they were eliminated in the second round. I believe it was the second round by Manny Malhotra, who scored a hat trick to eliminate Joe Thornton and Sault Ste. Marie in the second or third round of the OHL playoffs. So I've been following Manny's career since then, and just a great brain for the game. As you guys know, he's a winner and a leader, and I think it's a great hire for Vancouver.
0: All right, you know, I bet a lot of our listeners, maybe the younger ones, don't realize how highly touted a player was Manny coming out of junior. Because, I mean, he had a very distinguished NHL career. He played close to 1,000 games, but largely as a defensive center. But he had to
1: develop himself into that role.
0: He was a stud coming out of junior. He was a seventh overall pick in his draft class. Like, he was considered a very, very high-end talent coming out of The Ontario League.
1: Was it Rangers pick?
0: Seventh overall by the New York Rangers. Yeah. Good pull, bro. Well done. Anyway, we can wax 100% poetic about Manny another time, because we need to talk to you about this Stanley Cup final. And look, Jason and I were not alone in this. I think a lot of people were saying that it wasn't exactly the sexiest matchup on paper going in. These are two sort of non-traditional hockey markets. They're two very defensive-oriented teams. But man, oh man, has this really delivered in droves through two games of the Stanley Cup final. It has been an excellent start to this year's series, David.
5: It's been amazing. And I was on the show last week, and you guys were kind of, well, there's better things to do than to watch the Cup final. And I was like, wait, hold on. And it's, listen, on paper, it's not the sexiest matchup, but they don't play it on paper. They play it on the ice. And this has been fantastic. When's the last time you've witnessed the first two games of a Stanley Cup final, and the team that scores first loses, and both teams

0: somehow find a way to lose two-goal leads, which is shocking. You know, both teams have led in both games. It's been back and forth. There's been all sorts of storylines. The pendulum has swung. I mean, I turned to Elliott last night with about 12 minutes left, and Vegas was pressing. Mitch Marner had just hit the crossbar, could have made it 3-0. And I'm like, we're probably not coming back to Carolina. And he kind of nodded, being like, this looks like it could be over. And then within a matter of, you know, 4 or 5 minutes, they actually put on the scoreboard, you know, tarps off, gentlemen, tarps off. And a bunch of guys, you know, these crazy, you know, North Carolina beer belly guys are ripping their shirts off, waving them around. And literally 40 seconds later, Stankoven scores. And then all the guys were about to put their shirts on, and I'm watching in the crowd. They're like, tarps are staying off. And I'm like, oh, my God, what is going on here? And whatever, they just rallied. The building was nuts. And that was one of the most improbable, dramatic comebacks we've seen in you know, Stanley Cup recent history. And here we are. It's the best of five. And we could be coming back to Carolina not one more time. But the way this series is shaping up, we'll be coming back here two more times for a Game 7 winner take all.
1: I say this with no disrespect to Ottawa, Philly, and Montreal, but are Carolina Hurricanes games now a lot more interesting because they've finally got an opponent that can handle the Carolina Hurricanes?
0: Well, it forced them to change their game, right? I think they were so stifling. They were so, you know, resilient and persistent in those first few rounds. There was just no answer from Ottawa, Philadelphia, or Montreal. And now you have Vegas, who they're like, okay, we can play that style. We're bigger. We have more elite talent up front. When you look at Eichel and Marner and Barbashev and Dorofiev, I mean, they've got the more elite forward group. And they're like, no, you're going to play our style. And it's just been a chess match to some degree. And everything was going swimmingly again for Vegas. But right now, you know, that Braden McNabb injury, guys, and that was horrific to see, by the way. Like, oh, my God. I don't.
1: Terrifying.
0: We don't know what damage was done and how severe it is, but it looked horrible. And just watching him rush off the ice in the fashion he did and knowing he was taken to the local hospital, that is just a scary thing. And from a hockey perspective, that could be that's a significant thing. I mean, this has got one of their lockdown defenders. He's big, he's strong, he moves guys away from the net, and he also blocks a lot of, you know, many shots, not generally the way he did last night, but that's been a key component in Vegas getting to the Stanley Cup final. And now you're asking a lot of Shea Theodore, you're asking a lot of Rasmus Anderson, you're asking more minutes from these guys. They're going to have to do a next man up mentality if McNabb's not able to return. And that could really bode, you know, that could be a significant factor moving forward in this series. So I understand what you're saying about Ottawa and Philly and Montreal. Yeah, Vegas is way more ready to play whatever style there is ingrained in their style of play as Carolina is ingrained in their style. And that's what I think makes this matchup really fascinating.
1: How big was that goal for Jarvis in overtime? Not just scoring the game winner, but getting something from, you know, Jarvis or Svechnikov or Aho.
0: Massive. I mean, that was the storyline going in. Like, you know, they're looking across the ice and there's Eichel and Marner and Stone and all these guys are producing and they're, you know, playoff tested now at this point. Even Marner, you know, despite the time he had in Toronto, like he is now, they're looking at him as a go-to guy. You saw the great plays he made last night. And you're looking at Aho and Svechnikov, who collectively don't have a goal yet in the series, have just had 6 shots. You know, Svechnikov specifically has been really shut down. And you saw, we did a thing in our pregame. Aho at the morning skate had a one-on-one with Brind'Amour, and Brind'Amour was like tactically working through some things. It wasn't just like, hey, pep talk, let's go here. He was actually working through some things with Aho. So it's significant. And now you get Jarvis on the board, you get him feeling pretty good, and that might elevate that line. Because quite frankly, the only line that was really buzzing last night for Carolina was when Ehlers was on the ice. When Ehlers was on the ice was tilted in Carolina's favor. And when Ehlers wasn't on the ice, it was tilted in Vegas's favor until that late, you know, last 10-minute flurry. So this could be really significant, guys. Get the power play going, get Jarvis going, and the injury to McNabb. You know, the pendulum has swung somewhat in this series at this point.
1: So, David, I was golfing with a buddy yesterday who's a big Montreal Canadiens fan. He grew up in Montreal, and he's still a Habs fan. And I said, did you hear that Dylan Larkin has requested a trade? And he was like, what? And like the rest of the round was basically us trying to come up with solutions for Montreal to get either Dylan Larkin or another center into Montreal. the news yesterday

0: What did you think about it? And how much could this impact an NHL offseason?
1: Well, first of all, how'd you hit them? Did you lose money or win money on the course?
0: I won my match. That's the most important thing. Yeah.
1: I had my guy. Yeah. All right. Well, I'm jealous. I haven't gotten out on the course.
0: It was a beautiful day.
1: Oh man, just rub that in my face. Listen, it's big, and it was funny. I was with Elliot, who broke the news, and you know, Elliot's like, yeah, I've been working on this, and wow. And we looked, and I said, how much traction is your tweet getting? He looks, he's like, oh, 3 million views. I'm like, okay, it's good to be an insider, you know. I'm putting something out there and getting like 7 likes, and he's getting 3 million views. So. I mean, it's big. Dylan Larkin can reshape a number of franchises. I think on some teams, he'd be viewed as a number one center, and on probably top tier teams, he's viewed as a number two center. And that's always been sort of the critique of the Habs. Is, do they have enough depth up the front? Do they have enough versatility up the middle? And there's a guy who adds a lot of depth and versatility. You know, like Kirby Doc hasn't really been able to run with that number two center spot at all, really. He's had flashes, but certainly hasn't locked it down. He's more of a bottom six forward. And there's a guy you can now slot in, you know, and they have the assets clearly. If they wanted to make a big pitch to get Dylan Larkin, Montreal could be one of those front runners. But here's the thing. Is Steve Yzerman, he doesn't like to be dictated to. Is he going to go and placate this trade request? And is he also going to trade him within the division? Like, I'm not sure. I could see him being sent out to the Western Conference, if anything. So I don't know, but I don't know where he's going to land. But my guess is, you know, they'll get a decent return for him. And sometimes players need a change of scenery. I mean, we've just seen that, right? Like, we saw it in Vancouver, Quinn Hughes. Like, if Vancouver was a winning team, Quinn Hughes would probably still be there and be their captain. Dylan Larkin has seen enough and probably just feels he needs a change of scenery. You know, Mitch Marner, we can go on and on and on. So he's not that dissimilar to other guys who've gone elsewhere and found success and find a better fit for themselves.
0: Well, you know what else happened when Quinn Hughes was traded? The owners cleaned house. Mm-hmm. And I just, you know, I know Steve Yzerman isn't going to be dictated to, et cetera, and he's he's a tough personality. But right now, if I'm the owners of the Detroit Red Wings, and that's the Ilitch family, I'm asking some pretty tough questions of Steve Yzerman. Like, what's going on here, man? Like, first of all, we haven't done anything as a team. We haven't been to the playoffs in ages. You know, you were hesitant to pull off a Quinn Hughes trade, and he goes to Minnesota. Mm-hmm. And now, and this could be related. It could be maybe Dylan Larkin was frustrated that the Wings didn't go out and get Quinn Hughes because they are buddies. And I understand that Yzerman didn't want to pull off the trade without an extension in place, but that was a decision that he made. Bill Guerin gambled, and we'll see how that goes for him. And, you know, if I'm a Red Wings fan, if I'm the Red Wings owner right now, I am not happy with the state of my franchise, because if they have to trade Dylan Larkin and it's for prospects, man, the playoffs just got a lot further away.
1: I agree with everything you just said, and I've wondered that now for 2 years. And it was Dylan Larkin who kind of lit the fire here 2 years ago at trade deadline, when Detroit did nothing and they were knocking on the door of the playoffs. He was the one who spoke out and sort of said, you know, I was a little disappointed we didn't make any moves. And I, you know, that's always sort of been in the back of probably a lot of Red Wings fans' minds. And Steve Yzerman probably didn't like, you know, his captain making that declaration to the media. 100%. Can you, if you're the Ilitch family, how well can you differentiate Steve Yzerman, the incredible Hall of Fame player that led us to championships, that, you know, really put an indelible stamp on Hockey Town and, you know, was so important to that legacy of great teams, compared to Steve Yzerman, the executive who, as you know, eloquently stated, has done a subpar job by most every measure. Like, the team has not made the playoffs. They got this beautiful new Little Caesars Arena, and they are dying for playoff revenue and dying for playoff dates. They have a fan base that's very passionate and interested in the team, and it's been disappointment after disappointment, underachievement after underachievement, and he has to take a fair bit of the responsibility there. How comfortable is the Ilitch family to say, well, we know what you did as a player, but look, it hasn't worked out as an executive, and we need to change that role? I don't know, and that's probably what's protected him. If his name was, you know, Bob Smith and not

0: Beisman, chances are he's not there at this point. But, you know, he does, he has built up some equity with everything he's brought to that franchise and has meant to that community. So that's a really interesting one. And there's a ton of pressure now, more than a year ago, right? Because here you have Montreal, they're clearly broken through. You have Buffalo, they've clearly broken through. And you have Ottawa, they've now, in two straight seasons, at least made the playoffs. So, you know, the Atlantic's only getting better, guys. Florida's going to be a lot better next year. You know, we'll see what the Leafs have to offer. You know, they do have the first overall pick, et cetera. So the Atlantic's not getting worse. It's getting better. And where does that leave Detroit? And now that their captain wants out, you know, that's a really good question. And that's going to be one of the most compelling storylines as leading up to the draft and leading up to free agency.
1: The Stanley Cup final now shifts to Vegas. David, thank you very much for taking the time to do this today. Travel safe to Vegas. We'll catch up with you next week as this Stanley Cup final continues along.
0: Yeah, got to get to the airport. And here we go. It's the best of five. So tune in. What, 5 o'clock local time on a Saturday when you get back from the golf course? Come tune in. I think our pregame's at 4:30, so we'll see you then.
1: Nice. Can't wait. Thanks, David. Appreciate this, bud.
0: Take care, guys.
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2: Okay, it's Ask Us Anything Friday on the Halford and Brough Show, and we've been stacked with guests and comments. We haven't really been able to dive into the Dunbar Lumber text inbox, so let's do that now. Here's an unsigned Ask Us Anything.
1: Okay.
2: How many Canucks from end of season / today's roster would make the lineup in this year's Stanley Cup final? And this texter says, our hockey dressing room came up with Hronek. Maybe Drew O'Connor on a fourth line. Likewise with DeBrusk, power play specialist. Besser is too slow for top six. Rossi was a fourth line center with Minnesota, PD, et cetera, et cetera.
1: Mm.
2: I think for sure Hronek.
1: Yep.
2: Drew O'Connor, big body, skates well. He could be a depth player. I don't know about DeBrusk.
1: I mean,
2: would he replace anyone on the first unit power plays?
1: DeBrusk not play on a fourth line on one of these teams? Like,
2: depends what kind of fourth line they want.
1: Do it. You know, just go there and do it.
2: Yeah, but
1: I mean, Brock probably,
2: he's not that physical.
1: No, I know.
2: It's not like you're DeBrusk. Here comes another big DeBrusk hit.
1: Does he have the faculties? Like, does he have the abilities? Like, if they were really to cattle prod him and be like, hey, could you do it? I don't know. The fact that Drew O'Connor has got more likelihood of getting in the DeBrusk and Besser is a real problem.
2: Yeah.
1: A real problem.
2: Drew O'Connor, wasn't he? He was in the awards watch for Canucks, not NHL watch.
1: Big pick. I think he was up for all of them. They're like, can he be best defenseman? I think he was in for most exciting. He was in the race for leading goal scorer.
2: that was a tough moment when we went through the NHL or went through the Canucks team awards. That was low.
1: Can we do the mythical world where Demko exists as healthy? Because I think he'd be. I think Demko's better.
2: It's current roster right now.
1: Well, he's on the current roster.
2: Yeah, but he's not healthy right now. So
1: yeah,
2: he wouldn't
1: but he's on it.
2: Okay, but he's hurt right now, so he wouldn't be playing.
1: But he's coming back.
3: And
1: he's
3: is he still hurt?
1: That surgery is going to fix everything.
2: Well, he isn't back yet.
3: I know, but he is projected to start the season, is he not? I'm pretty sure.
1: He thinks so.
2: Maybe.
1: Right? That
2: Maybe.
1: Was sort of the offseason talk.
2: I think it's going to be a big rehab. He certainly wouldn't be ready now. Derek and East Van, ask us anything. And he says this one's for all of us.
1: Okay.
2: Where and when did you graduate high school, if you want to give that info? But more importantly, what were all of your grad songs? And please power rank them. I don't know if we're going to do that. But Derek, who is a class of 2003 from Chilliwack Senior Secondary, said his grad song was Paradise City.
1: That tracks.
2: By Guns N' Roses, a song which did not come out in 2003.
1: So for the record, I have absolutely no idea what our grad song was.
3: Yeah, I didn't have any.
1: Yeah, I'm with you. I don't know if we specifically had one.
3: I will say,
1: I graduated in 1997 in a quick cursory Google search. Thank you, Rolling Stone. The most popular graduation anthems of 1997, top three, Good Riddance.
3: A classic.
1: That was mine, too.
3: Classic.
1: It's still going in 2000. I graduated in 02, and that was mine. That's number one. Number two.

0: to Bittersweet Symphony by The Verve. Pretty standard staple. This one I forgot, but this was really popular around our grad years collectively. Remember that Everyone's Free to Wear Sunscreen by Baz Luhrmann, that spoken word?
1: Oh, God, that was so dumb.
0: Yeah, you remember it, don't you? Yeah.
1: Yeah, there's some real 90s stuff there.
0: That was very... You don't remember it, do you?
2: I have no recollection of this at all.
0: It was like a spoken word, and it was like a life advice. It was actually a graduation speech, kind of, by Baz Luhrmann, and one of the...
1: That song was made for, like, social media.
0: Yeah, and but I think it was largely for graduations.
1: No, I know, but do you know what I mean?
0: No,
1: like,
0: I know.
1: If that was made today, I'd be like, did you see the thing on TikTok?
2: Learning graduation Bruff, speech.
3: Bruff's grad song was Beethoven's Symphony No. 5 in C minor.
1: It was. Yeah. It was.
4: They just came out. It was a hit.
0: They had to play it live because they hadn't developed any recording devices yet.
1: We had an orchestra in there.
0: How much can we play without getting
2: Not
0: sued?
2: Long. I don't think.
3: 9 seconds, I think?
0: Yeah. By Baz Luhrmann. That's the suing.
4: He's a director. He did Romeo and Juliet.
0: I know.
4: Which I love. Great movie.
0: Try it anyway. Let's just try it for the sake of this segment.
1: Do 5 seconds of it.
0: Ready? 3, 2, 1.
5: Go. Ladies and gentlemen of the class of 99, wear sunscreen. If I could offer you only one tip for the future.
1: Okay, that's enough.
5: Sunscreen would be... it.
2: What is this?
1: Honestly,
5: the long-term benefits.
2: Isn't there music behind it? Why are we playing this? What? Yeah, yeah.
0: That's what it was. Yeah,
4: isn't there music behind it though?
0: There is
4: eventually.
0: Music behind
4: it.
0: Yeah. Yeah. I think we got around getting sued by not having the musical element.
4: Yeah, it's true. Actually, we could play that. That'd be fun.
0: Anyway, good. What we learned, and ask us anything.
5: The race is long, and in the end, it's only with yourself.
0: Yeah, there was a real Moby vibe.
4: Yeah, there was big Moby vibes.
0: Yeah, yeah.
1: It's bizarre. I have a question for you guys, and it's a song question.
0: Okay.
1: And I was thinking about this the other day. What is a song that's been popular, so you assume a lot of people like it, that you absolutely hate?
2: Oh, anything by Nickelback?
4: That is an easy answer. But honestly, for me...
1: One song.
4: Yes. Barbie Girl by Aqua. I just cannot stand that song. And it was so popular for so many years. Oh, I don't like it.
1: I've got one that is... So I understand that because it's not a really serious song, right?
4: No,
1: it was never intended to be serious. It was a silly song.
4: Yeah.
1: But this came on the radio the other day, and yes, it's an old man song, but Roxanne by The Police is a terrible, terrible song. If someone came up to you and started singing Roxanne in your ear, you'd be like, hey, get the hell away from me. Like,
0: please
1: why? That's like, it's like, you remember in Dumb and Dumber, I was like, you want to hear the most annoying song?
4: Yeah.
1: It's like that, that's similar. What? There's nothing good about that song. Nothing. It never gets to a point where you're like, oh, now it's picking up.
0: Is it not strange because The Police had so many good songs and that one.
1: Did they?
0: I think so.
4: Yeah, I was never a big
1: Maybe
4: Police guy either.
1: I was never a big Sting guy.
4: Yeah, same.
1: Ever.
4: Oh, but yeah, never. No, but to Albert's point, they're obviously like a.
1: But they're super popular, right?
0: Second follow-up question. Did you guys ever go to a party where the Roxanne drinking game came out?
4: No.
0: You know this one, Greg? You divide the room in half, and everyone has to drink every time the song says red light, and then every time the song says Roxanne. I can't remember the count.
1: But what part of that song were you like, yeah, this is good.
0: I think that's why I actually
4: sort when
0: of
4: it ended.
0: It sort of morphed into a drinking game because it was the only way people could stand the song. That's my theory on it anyway.
1: Now, John in the Fort texts in and says, unreal take by Bruff on Roxanne. Does he mean unreal? Like, that's...
0: I think it's good.
1: A good thing?
0: That's good?
4: No, I think it's a bad thing. No, it's a very popular song.
0: No, I think it's a good one.
4: Oh, really?
0: Okay. Yeah. I think he's being pro-Bruff on
1: this. Yeah, I think so, too. Yeah. Justin.
4: Ask Dollywall if he likes that song.
1: Justin, the copier guy, texts in, the only good thing about Roxanne is when Eddie Murphy sings it in prison in 48 hours. Yes, that's what I think about.
0: This is a timely reference. Bruff loves this segment about right now.
4: That was his era.
1: Nick comes out and gets in the thing, you know?
0: This is the most on-brand Bruff segment in the history of radio. Okay.
1: By the way, I got another ask us anything.
0: Oh.
1: Is Nick Nolte the most disconcerting actor to watch?
0: Yeah.
1: Every Nick Nolte role, what was that UFC movie that...
0: Oh, the one with Tom Hardy.
1: Like, it was a really good movie.
0: Yeah.
1: But Nick Nolte was once again very stressful to watch.
4: Mm-hmm. Yeah, he's frequently disheveled.
0: Warrior.
4: Frequently disheveled.
1: That's an underrated...
0: Yeah.
1: I don't even like MMA or UFC, but that was...
4: I think

0: most normal appearance might have been Cape Fear, and even in that one, he was pretty strung out.
1: Did you see, there's a new
2: There is a new Cape Fear.
1: Yeah,
2: there is.
1: Javier
2: Bardem is the Cape Fear.
3: Is it a series?
1: Is it I don't know.
2: I think it's a TV series.
0: Good casting job by Javier Bardem, though. Great villain.
2: Did you hear what I said? He's the new Cape Fear.
0: Hey, is that Cape Fear?
2: That's Cape Fear. Shh, that's Cape Fear. Okay, we got to go to break, but before we do, I need to do the smart decision brought to you by Crow. Real quick.
3: This is
2: terrible, man.
1: We're getting off topic here.
2: Kind of on topic, but also off topic. The smart decision was made yesterday by Jesse Marsh, who finally announced who the starting goalie for Canada is going to be at the upcoming World Cup. It's Maxime Crépeau, and it's the right choice, and it's the smart decision. He earned it. He deserved it. I know that Marsh probably wanted Dane St. Clair to be the guy, but I think he knew that Maxime Crépeau was the guy, and he made the decision yesterday. Crépeau is going to start Friday in the final friendly against Ireland, and then he's going to be the opening match starter when Canada takes on Bosnia on the 12th. That is your smart decision, brought to you by Crow, your trusting accounting and tax advisors for over 55 years. 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
7: The good news is clear of the medical emergency in Burnaby. That was Kennaway westbound for Kensington. On the new West Coquitlam border, crashes northbound Brunette at the Highway 1 eastbound on and off ramp with the right lane blocked. And at the BC Ferries, Tuasana Duke Point has a 4-sailing wait. 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
9: 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We are in hour three of the program. 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
9: Fair enough. 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What up, Rick?
11: Gentlemen, how's it going?
9: Good. Let's get into this right away. Tell me a little bit more about Darren Hermanston, the latest reported hire of the Vancouver Canucks.
11: Well, first of all, Ryan Johnson, really busy these days. He's got a lot of openings to fill. He has interviewed some agents. One agent he talked with was about the assistant GM role. The agent has asked me not to release his name. I have to respect his wishes. He's a sharp guy who would have helped the Canucks, but he's got a business that he doesn't want to leave right now. And he, you know, obviously he's making a lot of money and he doesn't want to take a massive pay cut. Another agent, Darren Hermiston. He worked for Wasserman. That's a huge firm that represents Connor McDavid and Austin Matthews. He's going to be something along the lines of director of player development and player performance. But he wasn't the agent. Like, people think agents just handle guys making $4, $5, $6 million. They have people that work with the kids. So Hermiston worked with kids in Bantam, getting them ready for the Western Hockey League. He would then get junior players ready for the National Hockey League. So he knows player development. It's a good hire. And he's living in Kamloops right now. But the big key for me is going to be the assistant GM job. Pat Quinn had Brian Burke. Burke had Dave Nonis. Mike Gillis had Lawrence Gilman. No GM is good without a good right-hand man. Johnson's still looking for that guy. Jim Benning's downfall at the end was his right-hand man was John Weisbrod. It's a very important job. Pick

0: picking the wrong guy could be disastrous. So I'm really going to be interested to see which way Ryan Johnson goes when it comes to that assistant GM role.
1: What did you think of Manny's presser?
0: I loved it. This new regime is saying all the right things. I know they haven't made a trade. They haven't made a draft. They haven't made a July 1 signing yet. Johnson saying this week that Malhotra is going to be judged on development and culture setting, not wins and losses next year, that's clarity. That's something the previous regime rarely offered up. Manny's news conference hit all the right notes. There's a cool, calm feel to these guys.
1: Mm-hmm.
0: They articulate their thoughts in a very clear way for the fans and the media. Malhotra mentioned body language a couple times yesterday. I even think three times. Body language on some of the Canucks in the past 2 years has been horrible. He's going to fix that. There were players in Abbotsford that he gave tough love to. I don't think he's going to put up with bad body language. Someone told me that one of the coaches that Malhotra really looks up to is Rod Brind'Amour. There's not a better coach to look up two for a rookie coach than the Campbell River native. Players love Brind'Amour. I'm going to tell you this. Jalen Chatfield was weeks away from hitting July 1st. He was looking at a big payday last year. He told his agent, nope, cut the deal in Carolina. I love playing for Rod. That's when you know you have a good dressing room, when players don't want to leave. This new regime is going to fix that dressing room. That I am convinced of. I was texting with Travis Green last night. He is very happy for Manny Malhotra. Travis was the last coach to be promoted to head coach from the Canucks farm team. A lot of people around the league in the coaching fraternity are really happy for Manny. Now, there's no expectations for him to win, so that's going to buy him time with the fan base. It's more about the process and a rebuild. Just develop those kids that you draft. Now, the messaging of this regime, 100 times better than Rutherford and Alvin. There's a plan. There's alignment from top down. The president, the GM, and the coach are all on the same page. That's not been the case the last 2 years. I had a few agents reach out to me from Buffalo this week at the Combine and tell me the Vancouver is much better to deal with. That's what happens when everybody's on the same page.
1: So Manny was talking a lot about bringing in the right type of people, whether they're coaches or players, and they're going to be people that bring a positive attitude every day consistently, that have a ton of energy, that are good for the room, because he knows that this is going to take a long time and there's probably going to be a lot of losing along the way. Is that something, coming to a team that needs someone like that with no real shot of winning a Stanley Cup, not in the next few years at least, is that something that would interest Brendan Gallagher?
0: Absolutely. Absolutely. Now, the agent for Gallagher, Jerry Johansson's got permission for Montreal Jason to help facilitate a trade. So Vancouver's obviously an option for Gallagher. He said so in his year-end interview. He played for the Giants. His family is here. His dad runs the Delta Academy, one of the best academies, probably is the best academy in British Columbia. He can help the Canucks culture. No questions asked. Here's the problem. The cap hit 6.5, but his actual cash owed is only $4 million, which actually makes it more of a valuable asset for the Habs. There is a chance, and a pretty good one, that the Canucks are actually going to have to give up a late-round pick to get him. This isn't a scenario where it's a player without value, and they need to come off the books.
1: Mm-hmm.
0: He does have value for the Canucks, so it will not be a scenario where they're going to get paid to take his contract. Now, I do believe that Gallagher will talk to Jerry soon, very, very soon. They're going to have a sit-down and go over their options. Clearly, Vancouver is an option for Gallagher. For the Canucks, if it makes sense hockey-wise, if it makes sense contract-wise, if it makes sense ice time-wise, the fit, then go get them.
1: Could it be like a seventh-round pick in 2028 or something like that?
0: Yeah, you know what? I was just told last night that, look, you're not. I would find it hard to believe that the Canadians would have to attach something to this.
1: Yeah.
0: Like, I don't know. I was told last night that's, you know, they could also buy him out. They could also pick up half the salary to make it more easy for other teams. Like, when a player goes out of his way to mention a city like the way Gallagher did this week, that was astonishing. Like, that caught a lot of people in the hockey world off guard. They're like, holy smokes, he just named a city, Vancouver.

0: He just said, hey, I wouldn't mind going to Vancouver. Yeah. He's still under contract to Montreal, which was kind of, whoa, it took a lot of people back. But you have to understand, as much as he is loved in Montreal, it is time for him to leave. And there is a family here. There is he lives in Tawasin, I believe, in the off seasons. You know, the dad's here with the Delta Academy. Makes a lot of sense. Canucks have had the worst dressing room in the last 2 years in the NHL. Mm-hmm. And who could help fix that? A guy whose practice habits are great. A guy who's a great pro on and off the ice. A guy who nobody thought would ever make the NHL and now is looking at his 15th year. A guy who has to work his ass off every single day of his life because he's small to make it in the NHL. That's the type of guy you want in a Canucks dressing room.
1: Do they want Teddy Bluger back?
0: So I checked in to see what's going on with Teddy Bluger. Canucks are really busy. Okay, so think about this, Jason. They got the combine.
1: Yeah.
0: They got the draft. They got management hirings. Like, Ryan Johnson hasn't had, you know, much time at all. I don't even know if he slept since he took the job. It's very quiet on the Bluger front. It is very quiet on the Curtis Douglas front. Nothing going on there. Nothing going on with Bluger. They will get to those guys in due time. But the Canucks UFA class is not strong. Last year, Brock Besser was heading to July 1st. The year before, Zadorov and Lindholm were heading to July 1st. There isn't a big contract there. And you know they're not bringing Evander Kane back, right? So we will continue to monitor it. But I want you guys to look at the NHL playoffs and the importance of fourth-line players, how much ice time they're getting. I know everybody wants Douglas back, but there were games he played in Vancouver where he got 6 minutes.
1: Yeah.
0: Your fourth-line guys have got to be relied on for the whole game. They got to be relied on to get ice time in the third. You got to have some sort of trust to play them in close games in the third, too. So keep in mind, the Canucks could bring Douglas back. It's not a hard contract to do. Or they could go get that everyday fourth-line guy that's tough on July 1st.
1: Alex Burrows. A lot of people wondered if he might be a fit for either Manny Malhotra's staff or maybe even the head coaching job down in Abbotsford.
0: Yeah, so lots of people talking about Burrows. Here's the early word. He's got a young family in Montreal. I don't think the timing's right now. He's very well-respected in the hockey world. He's very, very well-respected, a sharp mind. But right now, family is first for Burrows. The way it was told to me when I checked in on this is that, you know what, he's got a young family. It's pretty tough to move right now. But here's the thing, Jason, I don't get. People want Burrows, Bieksa, Luongo, everybody off that 2011 team back. You just can't bring everyone back. Just like you have to assemble a championship team on the ice, you got to assemble a championship front office. Not one run by popularity.
1: No.
0: If Evan Gold was hired, do people realize that the word was he was going to make major changes? There was going to be people blown out, and there was going to be new people coming in, new ideas, new approach. This regime seems to be wanting to run back everyone that got them into 32nd place and bring back old buddies. But I'll tell you one thing right now. You look at Kelly McCrimmon. Kelly McCrimmon is probably the best GM in the league right now. Did he hire all his buddies? Like, you got to hire people regardless of if you know them or not. Best people for the job. Get it done and assemble a management crew, not just for popularity and to bring back. I don't get the bring back everyone from 2011. I don't know if you guys get it. I don't get it.
1: No, I mean, I don't think they need to go any further than they have. And you have to be qualified for the job. What I'm curious about is what positions are currently open and available and what do the Canucks still need to do in the front office?
0: Well, he's looking for an assistant GM.
1: Yeah.
0: But then who runs, who's the GM in Abbey? Who's the coach in Abbey?
1: Yeah.
0: Like, there's decisions to go. And like, I talked to people in Buffalo this week. Todd Harvey looks pretty comfortable there this week in Buffalo. I would be shocked. You know, there was a rumor at the Memorial Cup he's going to be re-upped by Vancouver. You know, talking to people in Buffalo, he looks pretty comfortable doing what he's doing in Buffalo. You know, so it looks like they're bringing the same crew back. But, I mean, I don't think, I think if Ryan, like I said, the assistant GM is a very, very important position. He's got to have a good right-hand man.
1: Well,
0: there's no question about it.
1: Well,

0: Well, Ryan was an assistant GM. He also was the GM of the Abbotsford Canucks. So that's one person for, you know, two titles. Do you think they're going to separate that? Do you think Ryan's going to have his right-hand man in Vancouver? And then they're going to also hire someone to be the GM of the Abbotsford Canucks?
1: Yeah,
0: is it going to be two people?
1: That's going to be the fascinating question. And is what's he thinking? Like, you know, he is interviewing people. Like, Jason, he's talking to a ton of people about those openings. Like, I tell you, the one agent that was contacted, he just couldn't do it. But he's talking to people out there right now for those openings. And it's going to be fascinating to see which way he goes. Is it an assistant GM in Vancouver who also takes care of Abby?
0: Yeah.
1: Or is it an assistant GM in Vancouver, but there's a new guy for Abby? So he's got to sort all that out. He's got to get going too, because Abbotsford's got to be sorted out. They got a lot of free agents, and they got to figure out who's going to be there next year as well. Who's the coach? Who's the development team? All that stuff. So there's just a lot of decisions to be made. Big ones coming up.
0: It's why I kind of laugh when people are like, what about the analytics group? It's like, it needs to get figured out at some point, but it's not top of the list right now. I mean, Ryan Johnson, I think he looked a little bit tired at that press conference, and I wouldn't be surprised if he is. This is a crazy amount of... Can you imagine how many meetings he's had to have?
1: Oh,
0: I mean, the amount of stuff that he's got on his plate right now is off the charts.
1: But there's a different feel. When you talk to people, it's a different feel. There's alignment. There wasn't alignment the last 2 years. It was Jim Show, and that's it. That's it. It was one guy running the show. If you want to know why Tocchet left, it was the dysfunction. There was no alignment from the president to the coach to the GM. There was no alignment. There's alignment now. I feel way more confident with this regime and the way they're approaching this. Everyone's on the same page. That wasn't the case the last 2 years.
0: Okay, NHL Combine news. Who are the Canucks interviewing now?
1: Okay, so I want to make, they did interview all their top guys, but I do want to make one correction. So midweek, I was told the expectation was the Canucks were going to take Caleb Malhotra out to dinner. They were working on it. But at the end, they ended up not doing it. They know the kid inside out. So this isn't a red flag, and I know Canucks Twitter and how they're going to deal with this, and especially the group that are run by that one account. This is not a red flag. Everyone is okay with it, and you can still take him out to dinner at the NHL draft. So they took Reed out to dinner last night. They've got him as the top defenseman. They talked to McKenna on Monday. They had dinner with Stenberg. They did all the top stuff, but they didn't take Caleb out, and it's not a red flag at all. I will tell you this. The Canucks have separate meetings with the Ruck brothers today in Buffalo. One of the Rucks has met with 25 teams. The other Rucks met with about 20. The Canucks will talk to both Ruck brothers separately today, okay, not together. There is going to be an attempt to get both these guys on the same team, drafted by the same team. I don't know if it happens. Like, there's a gap between the Ruck brothers. Like, one is early 20s and one is either late teens or early 30s. So I don't know how they're going to do it, but there is a push to get them drafted by the same team. I don't know how they do it. If they were ranked 2021 or 23-24, I guess, but I don't know. Anyways, all I know is the Canucks are meeting with them today, and there's going to be a push to try to get them. I also want to tell you this. If you don't take a player to dinner at the combine, you can do so at the NHL draft. I'm going to take you back to the 2020 draft in Montreal. The Canucks took out to dinner at the draft Jonathan Lekaramaki, a kid named Philip Bystad, a center who went late first, and Ryan Chelsea, a defenseman who went early second. So at the 2019 NHL draft, the Canucks talked with Trevor Zegras at the draft a second time. Once at the combine, once at the draft. So there's a lot of time to get one-on-ones. If you don't get them at the combine, you can get them at the NHL draft. It will be interesting to see what the Canucks draft list is after the combine, because the draft list after talking to these kids will probably change. Their top four is clear, though. It's McKenna, Malhotra, Reed, and Stenberg.
2: Okay, what's going on with Adam Foote?

0: Adam Foote, I'm going to be interested to see if there's a fit in Utah. He's got a connection with the Utah head coach from Colorado. And I want to say this as well. Foote's got a lot of interest from teams. Regardless of what people in Vancouver think of him, he is well-respected around the league. People realize he got the raw deal in Vancouver. People realize he was hired to win.
1: He didn't get a raw deal in Vancouver. He got the head coaching job before he was ready.
0: Jason, he was hired to win, and then they by Christmas they're in 32nd. The goalpost changed. He was hired to. Why do you think they got Kane? Why do you think they re-signed Besser? They re-signed Garland. They re-signed Demko. You think they did that with the notion they were going to go to 32nd place? The goalpost changed for Adam Foote, Jason. They did.
1: Oh, were they
0: you
1: great?
0: Can't deny that.
1: Were they an amazing team before all those moves were made?
0: They weren't going into a rebuild. They were supposed to win for Quinn. Did they win for Quinn? The goal was to win that year to keep Quinn Hughes. Did that happen? They went to 32nd. The goalpost changed on them. I don't think it's fair. I just want to say that there's teams interested in Adam Foote. He is well-respected around the league. It's going to be for an assistant job. He's not. I find it hard to believe he'll get a head coaching job anytime soon, but I wanted to get that in. There are teams that have interest. I'm just saying, I wonder if there's word out there Utah could be a fit. Mm-hmm. One more thing I want to get in, guys. Mm-hmm. There's a kid from Delta. Big kid. 6'3", 200-pounder. If he does not sign in Buffalo, there's going to be significant interest in him on July 1st. That is Beck Malenstein. He will be a very in-demand UFA. He is fast. He hits hard. Canucks have been too easy to play against. Way too easy to play against. So Manny Molitor said he wanted an up-tempo a team. Well, you can't be up-tempo if you're slow, right? So this guy brings speed. He brings tenacity. He brings hits. It's embarrassing that the Canucks have two Canadian-born players on their team. Vegas has got 10 Western Canadian players, I think 14 Canadians overall. All I'm saying is if he hits July 1st, Beck Malenstein from Delta, this is a player the Canucks should be all over.
2: Dolly, we ran through it all. Thanks for doing this today, bud. We appreciate it. Enjoy the weekend. We'll do this again next Friday.
0: All right. Talk to you later.
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1: Boop. So I learned something about the Ruck twins, and I know they are your favorite topic. And
2: you know what it is? Sorry, just to jump in. It's their surname. It's just funny when you say it out loud.
1: The Ruck twins.
2: Yeah, we had a reading. Don't forget the Ruck meeting.
1: The Rucks.
2: I was going to say Muck reading.
1: Do you know?
3: You didn't say that on the air.
1: Do you guys know that they are what's called mirror identical twins?
3: Oh, like the Rogers pitchers, the Rogers.
1: Pardon?
3: They're all
4: what do you mean mirror?
3: Okay, the twins, the Rogers, the one on the Blue Jays and the one on the Twins.
1: All right, Laddie is just fumbling.
3: They're opposite. One is right-handed, one's left-handed. Yes. That's the mirror.
1: So that's the mirror.
4: Oh, okay.
1: So
4: I thought you meant like one's mouth is where his eyes are.
1: Yeah.
2: The upside down mirror. Yeah.
1: So classic. So one of them is a left shot,
2: yep,
1: and the other's a right shot.
2: Yeah, Morial mentioned that earlier.
1: And things like their hair parts, like if one of their that's the mirror identical twin. I didn't know that.
2: Hair parts.
1: Yeah,
2: wow.
1: Yeah.
3: It even goes to personality traits, too.
4: Yeah. And they can also fuse together into one super ruck.
1: Yeah. And if one has like a weird right nipple, the other one has a weird
2: superfluous
1: third.
2: Yeah.
1: They're doing the Voltron thing.
2: Yeah. By the way, I didn't know that the mega ruck is a great idea.
4: Mega ruck?
2: Could we put them together and make some sort of mega ruck?
4: Yeah, what if
2: that's
4: you fuse
2: the first overall pick
4: together?
2: Right there. That is the first overall pick. Okay. We're up against retirement.
4: I think I can join Twin Whatever play in the NHL.
1: No. By the way,
2: yep.
1: I think I deserve credit for not fighting with Rick Dollywall about Adam Foote.
4: You did.
3: Well, kind of did a little bit.
2: Do you consider what we just did?
4: You just argued with him about Adam
1: Foote.
2: I was
1: not
2: to let that go.
1: But not as much as I could have.
4: That's true.
1: So let it go, and he's talking about, they changed the goalpost 600 times, and I didn't say anything like, Rick, he did a terrible job. He wasn't ready for it. He probably got quite a bit of money.
2: It's hard to give you credit for not arguing with Rick and then downgrading it to only arguing a little bit with Rick.
1: I don't think it is.
3: Or just piling on him after he's left the conversation.
1: Yeah. Well, now

0: we doing?
1: That takes discipline. That takes discipline to say, like, okay, I'm going to let Rick yell about changing the goalposts on Adam Foote. I'm just going to let that go, and then I will talk about him behind his back.
2: like an honest person.
3: This is how you do it.
0: We'll do more of that at the break. 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
5: 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Pettersson sends out Brock Besser. He scores! 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
7: On the new West Coquitlam border, crews are on scene to a crash northbound Burnett at the Highway 1 eastbound on and off ramp in the right lane, and southbound Burnett cannot turn left onto Highway 1. There's ongoing SkyTrain construction that has reduced lanes both ways on Fraser Highway from 138th in Surrey, and it stretches through Langley till 203rd, and there's multiple intersections you cannot turn left at. 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

0: 8:34 on a Friday. 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
1: I've had two different listeners texting and suggesting, this is for Bruff, the Canucks should change their goal song to Roxanne. I mean, turn on the red light.
2: It's perfect. See,
1: like, it makes sense.
2: Yeah.
1: It'd be a great goal song.
3: Well, we wouldn't have to hear it much either.
0: Do you have the sting clip from The Simpsons? I want to play. I forgot all about this, actually. We were talking.
4: Sting, you look tired. Maybe you should take a rest.
5: Not while one of my fans needs me.
4: Actually, I don't know if I've ever heard Bart play one of your albums.
5: Shh.
6: Marge, he's a good digger.
0: That's Bruff down in the well. Doesn't really care for your catalog so much, there, Sting. Okay, let's fire up the dumb matrix.
2: Sting will still dig you out of the
0: right. Going right to the humanoids here. 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
3: This is a good Ask Us Anything. Unsigned. Has there been a recent trade that had more ramifications and ripple effects from a trade on non-involved teams than the Quinn Hughes trade? Ripple effect from a trade on non-involved teams. So the two teams involved were Vancouver and Minnesota. And the texter goes on to say the crash of the Devils and the firing of Fitzgerald, Red Wings, and Larkin. Yeah, I mean, I think that's a great shout. I don't know how big a factor not being able to get Quinn Hughes was in New Jersey, but I think it added to the discontent there on a team that everyone thought, including myself, I was like, they got a good core. They're gonna be a good team. They're going to be contender. And then it just fell apart.
0: Okay,
3: and then Detroit is the really interesting one right now. Steve from Burnaby has a What We Learned, and he says the Iser plan is what a rebuild made up of mid-free agent signings and barely drafting any top-of-the-lineup players aside from Sider and Raymond looks like. A cautionary tale for Ryan.

0: Ryan Johnson as we kick off ours.
1: Okay, let's talk about this for a sec. The Larkin thing. I was listening to some radio this morning. I won't throw the hosts under the bus, but some of the analysis and takes on this are so archaic and kind of always deferring to the power being in the hands of the hockey man and this unnecessary hero worship of Steve Yzerman, which I think the best buy and expiration date is well past on that. Okay.
0: Yep.
1: A lot of people saying, oh, Dylan Larkin signed a contract and Steve Yzerman is not going to blink. He'll do what's right for the organization and he'll do what's right for the wing wheel. And the Ilitch family has faith in Steve Yzerman. Dylan Larkin has put in a good solid shift in Detroit, man. He's been there for 10 years. He's played over 800 regular season games and he has a grand total of 5 playoff appearances to speak of, none of which have actually been played at the new arena in Detroit. The team is no good. Yzerman's messed it up. And after he's 30 years old, Dylan Larkin. It's not like he just broke into the NHL and has an established veteran presence. You know, there's this whole subtext with all of this stuff that's going on about player empowerment and how we're entering this brave new world where NHL players aren't afraid to flex their muscle. You know what I say to that? Congratulations. Welcome to the 20th century. Other leagues have been doing this for forever.
0: Yeah.
1: I'm sorry
0: it's
1: that
0: like
1: the
0: players figured out, I was like, wait, I make way more money than you.
1: I'm way more influential than all these other people. Yeah. This is where the NHL drives me nuts because it's really old and stodgy when it comes to the decision makers and the executives that are in power and thinking that they have the clout because of their names and their reputations. You can dictate wherever you want to go and whatever you want to do in this league. Right? And you go down the list. Hughes did it. Tkachuk did it. Yeah, they're all American. And that's another conversation, too.
0: But they still did it.
1: But so here's the thing.
0: While there was still club control in some cases, you know, and Matthew Tkachuk, he's just like, not re-signing here.
1: Dylan Larkin's been a really loyal foot soldier to that organization.
0: Yep.
1: Just to go a little further on this, might I remind you, remember when he signed that 8-year extension? Does anyone remember what happened? He got up to the podium and was in absolute despair and tears because while signing this long-term extension to stay in Detroit, they traded his best buddy, Tyler Bertuzzi, off the team and like basically broke him in half. Now, that's fine. He's like, okay, this happens. It's the business of hockey. I'm going to be committed to this thing. Then Yzerman goes out and does nothing. The trade deadline 2 years ago, you remember that?
0: Mm-hmm.
1: They missed the playoffs again. And Larkin says in the offseason, hey, it's really tough when we're not making the postseason year after year, and there's all these other teams making this push to try and get into the postseason. Finally, they don't make it again this year, and that's the breaking point where the guy's played 10 years in a city, has given him as much as you can give him. He's been a super consistent player, a 30-goal scorer year after year. He's more than justified to be like, I'd like to try something new, please. Anyone that gets on his case for requesting a trade can like pound sand. It's ridiculous.
0: Yeah.
1: Go on.
0: Jim Toth made a good point, though. What happened over the Olympics with that American team?
1: I know what happened. They got
0: they
1: together.
0: All got together.
1: They got together after they won gold.
0: Because the Hellebuck comments, I think, surprised a lot of people. Because we all knew that Winnipeg had a bad season. But Hellebuck had recently re-signed with the team. And then all of a sudden, he's making these pretty aggressive comments after the Jets season ended, and we were like, whoa. All of a sudden, we're looking at Winnipeg.
1: After they won gold at the Olympics, Matthew Tkachuk took all of them down. This is not like me like spilling tea or anything. Like, this is what happened.
0: Yeah.
1: They went down to Miami. They took a brief 48-hour sojourn so they could party their faces off, and Tkachuk told them all, like, hey, this is what life is like for me when I dictated where I wanted to go. You can do the same because you can dictate where you want to go. And look what happened shortly thereafter, right? I mean, I don't know what to tell you, but Hughes got wind of it before that. He didn't need to go to the Olympics and win a gold. He knew. You can dictate what you want to do and where you want to go. No movement clause or not. No trade clause or not. You can do it. And then, so you know what the list is going to be now? Hellebuck, Larkin, Brady Tkachuk.
0: Mm-hmm.
1: Go down the list. It's going to happen.
0: Yeah, we haven't heard any Brady Tkachuk rumors for a while.
1: I think I just stirred him back up.
0: Matt, who is eating oatmeal currently.
2: Okay. That's fine.
0: Ask us anything. A guy at work was eating soup for breakfast. What's your strangest breakfast? Well, I'll tell you one that I had recently.
2: Oh.
0: And it was a terrible idea. So there's a great joint on Main Street called El Camino's.
1: I've been there.
2: Great.
1: Yeah, excellent food.
0: So they've got something called the Mexican poutine, which did not help my heartburn. And I didn't eat all of it because, you know, you got to keep trim.
1: Yeah, clearly.
0: And I was also thinking this is going to make a great snack at home.
1: So
0: I had the Mexican poutine for breakfast, and for a guy with some heartburn issues, it's not the best way to start the day.
3: No, poutine for breakfast is not a good idea.
1: Was it a brunch?
3: Very heavy thing to have in the morning.
0: It was very spicy. There was a lot of jalapenos on it.
1: So, but you know what? Honestly, house fries, cheese, feta cheese, habanero bean puree, chili mayo, pico de gallo, jalapeno chili slices.
0: Yeah. God. Would you like that with a coffee and some toilet paper?
1: You know what?
3: Can I use your bathroom? You may not.
1: The guys that'll get like huevos rancheros in a coffee, I'm like, God bless you and your bathroom. Like, I can't believe, but some people love it, right? Some people, I can't eat a heavy breakfast with coffee.
0: Yeah.
1: If I'm going to have coffee, it's just coffee or maybe like a light pastry.
3: Really? You can't have like the Grand Slam or something like
1: No.
3: Really? Oh, man.
1: No.
0: Have I ever told you one of the more embarrassing walks
1: I
0: took?
1: I did. Oh, yeah.
0: No. Okay. This was my old place in Kitts, and I only realized it like halfway through the walk, but it was morning and I had a coffee, like a Starbucks coffee in my hand. But I also needed toilet paper, so I had one of those like 18-pack, 24-pack rolls. Mm. And I was walking with that under my arm, like just carrying it, like you know, like just, and a coffee.
1: Uh-huh.
0: And I was just walking briskly, and people were like, where's that guy going?
1: Look at that guy.
0: What has that guy?
3: Yeah, look at toilet paper guy over there.
1: Coffee, toilet paper.
0: The morning.
1: Okay. Need some more toilet paper, buddy?
0: Yeah, let's move on here. Rob in Surrey, ask us anything. Who is your ultra dark horse to win the World Cup? And tell me why it's not Norway or the USA.
1: Well, it's definitely not the USA.
0: It's not the USA. Ultra dark horse? Like, Morocco is going to get a lot of attention for the dark horse of the tournament. They've got players that playing like PSG, Manchester City or United. You're the soccer expert here, but they're a top 10 team in the world.
1: Yeah, that's not a dark horse.
0: It's not a dark horse?
1: No.
0: But.
1: They went to the semifinals of last year's tournament.
0: An African team has
1: never. The last African team
0: has never won the World Cup. Yep. So it would be.
1: It's hard to call someone a dark horse when they made the semifinals of the last tournament.
0: Yeah, they're a top 10 team.
1: They just got to the. They got to the AFCON final, you know?
0: Could Switzerland be an ultra? I mean, you're gonna have to pick a team that people are like,
1: Norway is one across almost every betting preview and sports book.
0: Yeah, they're actually ranked below Canada. Canada's 30th, Norway's 31st.
1: You know who's one that's getting a lot of love as a betting dark horse? Japan.
0: Hmm.
1: Yeah. Because the Japanese have been perennial World Cup contenders. If you want to talk about quality in the side, if you look at their starting 11, they're all playing in prominent top 5 European leagues. Another interesting one is Ecuador. There's always the one South American team that's battle-tested going through qualifying, and they've got guys like Hincapié and Caicedo, former Vancouver Whitecap Pedro Vite. So that's an interesting one. So those are three that kind of jump to mind. The U.S., I don't give it much of a chance. Although I'll say this. Here's something to watch. Not dark horse related for the U.S., but I think Seb Berhalter is going to play like a major role on this team.
0: Damn it. Now, like, I like him.
1: He just got named to the MLS starting 11 for the All-Star game, by the way. So he's up there with, like, Messi and Son and everyone else. But Pochettino had some crazy glowing remarks for Berhalter after they played Senegal recently.
0: Mm-hmm.
1: And he was like full of praise.
0: Yeah.
1: Like, yeah. And to the point where I'm like, I wonder if he might get in the 11 to start, which is a crazy thing. But he is playing phenomenal football right now.
0: Jay from Delta, ask us anything. What would you rather choose if you had the money to go see Canada.

0: in the World Cup final, Super Bowl with your team, or experience the Knicks final game 7? Well, game 7 would be in San Antonio, so let's call it game 6 with the Knicks.
1: Canada World Cup final. Come
0: yeah, on. I think that, that's, that'd be amazing. That's probably an obvious one.
2: I know we passed along word of this earlier, but I'm glad that they put Crepeau as the number one for Canada.
0: Why are you happy there?
2: Because I think that they wanted, I think a lot of people in that camp, I had an inside source tell me.
0: Okay.
2: That they wanted Dane Sinclair to be the guy. Mm-hmm. Like, they were like, hey, take it and run with it. Do it. Dane, yeah. It's your job. Do it. And
0: we want you to grasp this.
2: He's 6'3", he's yeah. rangy, he's long and athletic. Yeah. You're the guy.
0: Yeah.
2: And he never did it. And all Max did when he showed up for the national team was put in good performance after good performance. He's actually never really had a poor performance with Canada.
0: Yeah.
2: His poor performances have all come domestically in MLS. And I'm glad that they could recognize, like, some guys are just better wired to play for country than club, mm-hmm. and some are vice versa. Some guys are great with their club and terrible for the country. Max is in the former camp. I'm glad that he got this.
0: By the way, I just thought I'd throw it out there because I've been monitoring the ticket prices for the two games at BC Place involving Canada.
2: Yeah.
0: And group chats, individual chats, I've had numerous people reach out to me and be like, hey, I've got some tickets for sale. Do you want them? Now, some of them are for the Canada game.
2: Yep.
0: But there's a couple games down in Seattle.
2: Oh, yeah. I know. I've been the subject of similar offers. Yeah.
0: And like offers of like, I am willing to take a big loss on this.
2: Mm-hmm.
0: I think it might be like the...
2: Like Egypt, Iran is one of them, or Iraq?
0: Egypt, New Zealand?
2: Hold on. Egypt, Iran is on the 26th. That's the one that I know a lot of tickets are available for.
0: Okay.
2: The Qatar-Bosnia match down
0: yes,
2: there.
0: That was the one. That yeah. was the one that they were like...
2: Which is vitally important for Canada's group.
0: Yes.
2: I mean, Now, I know that the Bosnian contingent is strong. Mm-hmm. The traveling supporters, it's going to be strong. And I would not be surprised if they end up making a late surge to kind of fill up Seattle. But those are the two matches in Seattle. And those are, by the way, those are back-to-back matches in Seattle. Qatar-Bosnia right. and then Egypt-Iran. That's the 24th and 26th.
0: Yes. Are they still doing Pride Day for Egypt?
2: As far as I understand, yeah. I don't.
0: I mean, this is a very
2: politically charged.
0: Politically charged, but it is darkly funny. It's like, we're going to have Pride Day for a World Cup match. Who's playing? Egypt and Iran.
2: Yeah. Ah. Right. Well, I mean, there was about eight different. If you want to have all your different political silos, there was about eight different ones.
0: Can we get a different matchup, please? Yeah.
2: Nate and Langley, ask us anything. With Marner, Stone, Theodore, and Jarvis all playing in this final, how many times have you yelled, "Where was that?" in the gold medal game? I'm at 26 times. I was, you know, I was thinking about this, and I understand that the finish for the Canadians was lacking in that gold medal final, but I also understand that they got goalied, and I'm willing to accept that. Here's the thing. Upon further review, and I think I've watched that gold medal game in a full or abridged capacity 3 times. I think that it was better goaltending than poor finish. I think the only one that really stood out to me was the Nate one on the cross ice pass where he had a pretty wide open net to shoot at.
0: Oh, I mean, pretty wide open. Should have buried it.
2: But Nate's not in the final. Like, of all these other guys that didn't score,
0: yeah.
2: I think a lot, I don't want to put a percentage on it, but like Hellebuyck was unbelievable in that final.
0: Mm.
2: Like, he was pulling out saves left and right. It was an all world performance.
0: Yeah. I mean,
2: I'm willing to tip my cap.
0: Yeah. Yeah.
2: See, I mean, sometimes there's bad finishing. Don't get me wrong, right? Sometimes there's.
3: The open net did a great job against McKinnon.
2: Man. That's what I'm saying. Yeah, but that's the one that stands out is where it's like, that should have been scored. That wasn't a save.
0: I frankly put if you're going to put it on someone,
2: Seth
0: you
2: Jarvis.
0: Do. No. I put it on the big three. They were out there on the ice on 3-on-3 too. It was McKinnon, Makar, and McDavid.
2: Mm-hmm.
0: And they gambled and they lost pretty badly. And that's why, frankly, the performances of the Oilers in Colorado in the playoffs was, for me, doubly compelling. Mm-hmm. And it's not like I'm not criticizing. I'm just saying that when you play in a

0: lot of big games, you're going to lose some, you know?
1: Yeah.
0: But I wouldn't call them, but they're not losers, you know? But it is, I mean, look, Nate's won the Stanley Cup.
1: Once.
0: But it's a lot of pressure, man. And talking about the World Cup, we're going to see pressure.
1: Yeah, we are.
0: At the World Cup.
1: Right away.
0: We're going to see pressure with Canada. Their first game, I'm already a bit nervous for, because Bosnia is good. Yeah, like you say, they've got talent. And if Canada has a bit of a stinker and maybe Bosnia steals that result, all of a sudden you're like, they better beat Qatar.
1: Beat them,
0: not just get a result. They better beat Qatar. Yeah. And then they're probably going to need to get something off of Switzerland.
1: Bare minimum right now is you got to get out of the first two matches with 4 points, which means you can afford to draw against Bosnia and you can beat Qatar.
0: But you have to beat Qatar.
1: But if that doesn't happen.
0: If that doesn't happen.
1: All right. It's been a fun show. Thank you all for listening and thank you all for contributing. Things are starting to heat up. I think the next couple weeks are going to be a lot of fun. Of course, next week, I can't believe it's finally here, Jason. Next week, the World Cup officially begins. We're going to be here for it, but we got to say goodbye for today. Thank you all for listening and thank you all for contributing. Signing off, I have been Mike Alford. He's been Jason Bruff. He's been A-Dog and he's been Laddie. This has been the Halford and Bruff Show on Sportsnet 650.
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4: In New Westminster, a stall is northbound McBride and Memorial Drive, so just north of Royal, that's in the right lane. In Port Coquitlam, ongoing roadwork is on the Maryhill Bypass at the Coquitlam River Bridge, narrow lanes both ways and a lane shift both directions, and in Vancouver, Pacific Boulevard is closed between the Cambie Street Bridge and Carroll until the end of July, and that's for the World Cup. 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
1: 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And wherever you get your podcast, Matt Marchese, Mike Feuda here with you. And we've got a series, ladies and gentlemen. 1-1, the Carolina Hurricanes win last night, 4-3 in overtime. And there's a lot of things going on in and around the league. But what I will say before we get started here is shame on you to anyone that thought that this was not going to be a good series, because you are being proven wrong very quickly. Feuds, how we doing?
24: Awesome. Like that's how, that's like, that is like what you want in a playoff game, playoff series. Again, two teams very reflective of their coaches. You know, you got a little bit of controversy with the, you know, with the Torts review and stuff like that, which, I mean, I thought it was, I definitely would have requested a review. I mean, but I everything about it, I finally got one. I got Jarvis.
1: You did? I was going to say, you had Jarvis. You had his boys in the crowd.
24: Yeah.
1: He gets the overtime Jarvis off. Oof.
24: But yeah, no, it's quality stuff, like from top to bottom. The coaching's comments after the game, again, just everything about it is what you want to get at a playoff series. Other than, I mean, I don't know, my guy Nabber there, that was an ugly look, man.
1: Oh, that's
24: any
1: tough
24: time. And when you slow it down and you see that, you're kind of hoping it catches the visor, and then maybe the visor cut him. But no, man, that gets.
1: It caught very little of the visor. Maybe a little bit, but very little.
24: That's like dead center, too. Like, we're talking probably dental. Like, I mean, I don't even want to speculate, but, man, that's hitting you right in so many things could go wrong. He's a tough, tough dude. You never know.
2: And he skated off.
24: Well, yeah, he didn't go down. But man, that's a tough look. That's a tough, tough look.
2: And it's a big loss for the Vegas Golden Knights.
24: Huge.

0: upper deck too.
1: Yeah.
0: Right?
1: Yeah. Right below the nose. So this is the first time in 108 all-time Stanley Cup finals that each team has staged a multi-goal comeback in the first two games. That's remarkable. Now, the last time that we had two multi-goal comebacks in the first two games, the same team won. Do you remember who that was? It's very close to home for you. It was the 2014 LA Kings.
0: How's them apples?
1: Pretty good, eh? And you guys went on to win the series 4-1. So I'm hoping we don't have that same type of result in this series. But it was a really good game. Like, you're watching Carolina goes down 2-0, and you're like, oh boy, this looks like trouble, because they weren't.
0: Do you really feel that? Like, I mean, they were sleepy though. Like, it wasn't like they were coming.
1: I'll tell you why I thought, because the way that they were playing, they were trying to go east-west so much during the game, and Vegas just collapsed everything in front of the net, and they couldn't get anything across. Anything that they were trying to create, whether it was one-timers, whether it was just trying to switch the play from east-west, it just wasn't working for them. Odd man rushes, nothing. And I'm watching it going like, unless they start firing pucks to the net, And it turns out all you need to do is just flip the puck out of the zone and then skate after it. Because that's what ended up happening.
0: How about the, and this one's hard to say without making jokes. What's with the knob? Like, Mark Stone doesn't, he actually warms up with a regulation size tape job on his stick. That's better. Mm-hmm. And then out comes...
1: Say it.
0: Out comes the big knob.
1: There it is.
0: And his head, it's freaking like, I kept thinking about it yesterday because I was taking some golf swings in the back, and I looked in my bag and I've got one of those friggin'
1: the big grip
0: thumper grips on the, which I, other than winning it at a tournament, I would never ever pick that out of a police line. But I'm like, man, it feels weird. It's just to think how great hand-eye coordination he has. And then you see that again, the tip in front.
1: He must have huge mitts, though.
0: Yeah.
1: To be able to...
0: Yeah.
1: I'm going to stop.
0: Anyways.
1: Before I get myself in trouble.
0: I know. There you go again.
1: And good on Mark Stone. He scores the tying goal. And that, like, at that moment, I'm looking at it going, was the comeback just not enough here? Like, Vegas is right. Again, Vegas comes back and they're in the game. But it's a penalty in overtime. And if you're John Tortorella, you probably don't like it. But it's a penalty. It's a trip. There's no question about it.
0: Yeah.
1: And they capitalized.
0: Well, I think in general he was struggling with, like, I don't think he could turn the page from the review, right? Because you could tell he kept talking to the ref about it and he wasn't over it. And then he had the same look. Like, you don't want to show the refs up, but just kind of look at distaste in general. Like, is that a penalty in the playoff? But it was a penalty.
1: 100%.
0: Problem there, if the guy, you know, he's got some freedom to roam there if he doesn't take him down, right?
1: Yep. And it goes the other way. Yeah. Now, having said all that, Carolina dominated in overtime. Yep. Like, there were stretches.
0: They were shot out of a cannon.
1: Yeah, they were stretches, like, even with the top line. And I know they made the adjustment and they moved Martinook up to that line. I was actually kind of surprised that it was Martinook that went up there. But, I mean, it ended up working.
0: He is like, quietly viewed, like, I mean, if you ever see, like, I was amazed, but before they come out, you know, like, the Bruins and stuff used to see, like, Marchand, they did the chest pump, and when they're coming down the aisle there for their warm-ups, when they come out of the dressing room, they'll have their little routines. He is the verbal leader of the Hurricanes in every, he's a loud dude in a positive way.
1: Yeah.
0: He's very, very, very, very counted on.
1: We got to get to our guest because he's going to be boarding a flight soon. Time now for Around the NHL with Elliot Freeman, presented by your Canadian Toyota dealers and the 2026 Tacoma. It's time to Toyota. Elliot, how are we doing?
2: I'm good. How are you guys doing?
1: We're good. So we know you had to leave yesterday because clearly you got a shipment of Big Turks that came in. Did you find any in the airport?
2: No, you know what? I haven't had a chance to look yet. I have a stayover, a 3-hour layover in Charlotte, so I'm probably going to try there.
1: I can't wait for this. That was the biggest news yesterday. The second biggest thing was Dylan Larkin. And we will get to the Cup final, but I want to get to

0: this one. Is this, what do you make of the timing of all of this with Dylan Larkin? Or do you think this is something that's been brewing for a while now?
1: I think both things can be true. Here's the timing, okay? I've been working on it for a bit. I don't think this is, like, I think it's new in the sense I don't think this has been brewing for, that this is something he asked for a year ago or something he asked for during the season. I think the official ask came after the season. I've been working on it for a little bit of time, and it's just a matter of what you think is true and what you can prove to be true. And it finally got to the point yesterday where I could prove it to be true. And so I think it's, look, like, as I said on the pod this morning, the league is undergoing a tremendous amount of change. And number one, it's players feeling more comfortable to ask for trades. And I think in the last couple of years, there was Matthew Tkachuk saying to Calgary, look, I'm not going to stay. You guys handle it the way you want. And he goes to Florida and goes to 3 cup finals in a row and wins 2. It's Quinn Hughes telling the Canucks, look, guys, I'm not going to stay. And it starts poorly this year, and he gets traded and ends up in a better situation. And I think that has emboldened players. And what someone, I didn't say, I think I actually didn't remember if I said it on the pod or not, it's not just like the stars. It's not just Tkachuk or Hughes or now Larkin. It's even younger guys, like guys who feel that, hey, I'm 21, 22 years old. I don't think I'm having a proper path on my team. Like, all ages now are more emboldened to say, I don't like this and I want to go somewhere else. Like, even Texier terminating his contract in St. Louis and going to Montreal. Like, not everybody's comfortable with this, but that almost doesn't matter. It's just, it's a fact and it's changing. And I think the other thing is, and I had a couple people reach out to me yesterday and say, do not discount this. When you win something like a gold medal, it makes you hungrier to experience that feeling again. And a guy like Dylan Larkin, he wins in the gold medal, and he's a big part of that team. He played extremely well, and he just feels that Detroit is farther away. It makes you hungrier to win. And I think all of that is the catalyst for where we are. Now, there is something a little different here, and I've tried to be very careful with this because no one's talked about it yet, and I don't want to misrepresent everyone's position. But there clearly is a bit of a frosty relationship between Yzerman and Larkin, so that adds to this. But I think it's just mostly like players want to win, and Larkin has tasted that glory, and he wants to be closer to it. I think it's that simple. And I think this has been brewing really hard over the last couple of weeks.
0: It's

0: great insight, Freeze, but it's amazing too because it seems so, if you turn the tables, and we don't hear about it a lot, but it seems like such a, like, for example, like you hear like in Toronto, right, how difficult it is for management to approach somebody with a no trade and ask them if we could move you, like the Morgan Riley situations, for example.
1: You know what, Mike? I think it has to go both ways.
0: Yeah.
1: My grandmother always said to me, it's a two-way street. It's always a two-way street, right?
0: Yeah.
1: So a player, like Kelly Rudy has been one of those guys who's like, you know what, if you get a no move clause, not only should they not ask you to be traded, they shouldn't be allowed to ask you to be traded. Kelly's like hardcore on that side.
0: Mm-hmm.
1: But I look at it this way, Mike. If players are going to flex their muscles, teams should be able to flex their muscles too. Like it's fair is fair, right?
0: Yeah.
1: And, you know, Mark Spector had a story yesterday on Darnell Nurse, and it's clear that Edmonton's at a point where they might try to flex their muscles here. And, you know, it's like, to me, it's fair is fair. If you're going to use the CBA or whatever or your rights to your full advantage, then teams are going to do that too. And it used to be the teams had all the power. Now the pendulum has switched back, but it doesn't mean teams can't continue to do it if they feel it's necessary.
0: Yeah, because it seems like it can't be just Vegas.
2: No.
0: It's like, it's got to be something. It's like the same thing. We see the way Armstrong used the offer sheet. It's like an offer sheet. I mean, it's part of the rules, right? You got to use it.
1: Yep. 100%.
2: And we could be down to 11 teams without a captain. After this is all done. I know, but it's like, we just talked about it yesterday. It's like, oh, we could lop off another one while we're at it. I'm assuming that there is a long lineup of teams that would be interested in Dylan Larkin, especially considering the number he's at. He's under $9 million.
1: He's locked in for what, 5 more years?
2: Yeah. And if
1: he was to be on UFA right now,
2: he'd make $1 billion.
1: Times eight.
2: Yeah.
1: Yeah. Like it's a great contract.
2: Yeah. Minnesota with the ties to
0: Maddie's got his list. Maddie was getting gassed on Twitter.
2: Well, because everybody's a prospect expert now when you put something out there.
0: Maddie's got his teams.
2: The thing for Detroit here is they have no leverage because Dylan Larkin controls everything, right?
1: Well,
2: maybe he gives them a list.
1: Leverage.
2: Well, they don't have to trade him.
1: Like you are dealing here, and look, like I want, like you're dealing with a guy here. Like Yzerman might be like the guy who can be pushed around in this league the least, right? Now, I think he has to be pragmatic. You have to do what's best for your team. But I think one of the reasons that it took a bit longer for this to get out is because he carries a certain amount of, I don't know what the term is, power, clout, gravitas, whatever you want to do, that people know that you can't cross him. Okay. So, like, he could just say, like, no, I'm not doing it. And you can sit. Now, I don't think he's going to do that. But I also don't think he's going to allow himself to get lowballed or bullied. Like, you know, like the Larkin camp and Pat Brisson's the agent here, I have no doubt that they know that there's a certain way that they're going to have to deal with him. And, like, to me, the biggest question is what, like, number one, I think Larkin is not going to want to go to a team that's far away. If he wanted that, or a team that's rebuilding, or a team that's on the fringes, if he wanted that, he would just stay in Detroit. I think he wants to go to an established power, like a Minnesota, a Tampa, or a Dallas. I think those are three of the teams I'm hearing a lot, and I understand why everybody has Minnesota all over this. It makes a lot of sense. But the thing is that the challenge here is that if you want to go get Dylan Larkin, you don't want to make your team worse. And he doesn't want you to make their team worse. His whole point is, I'm here to make your team better. So I think Yzerman's biggest challenge and biggest decision here is going to be, how does this affect my team? Like, well, let's just use Minnesota as an example. Like, the package people are talking about is, like, Yurov, Strammel, picks. Okay, like if your eyes are, I mean, let's just say for argument's sake you do that, well then all of a sudden, like those are two good young players, but your team's not as good. So are you saying, okay, we're taking a step back and we're turning this team over to Seider and Raymond, or I'm getting

0: getting those players, and I'm going out and getting someone else. So I think Eisenman's biggest decision is not necessarily what to do with Larkin, but how this is going to affect the future direction of this team.
1: The other team that I wondered about is Anaheim. There's a connection with Pat Verbeek. And
0: oh, yeah, that's a good one.
1: Mason McTavish.
0: That's a very good one.
1: Because if they're looking to replace a center, it does make some sense. The Dallas thing is fascinating because, you know, Jason Robertson doesn't have a contract. And yeah. You know Dallas doesn't want to make themselves worse. But you could you could envision a scenario in which that could be a bigger deal, which benefits both sides. Anyway, those are some...
0: The first thing that, you know, it's a great point, Maddie, and the first thing it makes me think is, I wonder what Eisenman thinks about Robertson as a player.
1: Yeah. Yeah. And, I mean, the issue, again, becomes, what do you do up the middle if you're Detroit? So there's
2: that's where he trains in the off season. I know that. Robertson's got some serious Detroit based. So there you go. Let's
1: talk about last night. What a hockey game. Once again, so entertaining. And for a long time, it really did look like it was going to be Vegas going up 2-0. It's the first time in 108 all-time Stanley Cup finals that both teams have had a multi-goal comeback win in the first two games, which is remarkable. Really? That it's never happened before. Yeah.
0: That stat is Amber-esque.
1: Yeah, very. But the last time that we had two multi-goal comebacks in the same series, it was the same team that did it, and it was the 2014 LA Kings. So there you go. There's ties everywhere. But last night, like, Rod Brind'Amour finally said enough is enough. He made a change to his lines. Jordan Martinook got a bump up to the top line. And I'll tell you what, even in overtime, there were times where I thought they were going to draw a penalty because of how that line was buzzing. And then it's that line, you know, with Seth Jarvis on it, on the power play, scoring the winner. I'm guessing that for Carolina, they hope that this is a leaping off point, because that's so important for Seth Jarvis, especially with his buddies in the crowd taking their shirts off to get that overtime winner, which Fuchs called that he was going to score a big goal last night, too.
0: Nice. Well, it was, first of all, the guy really stands out to me, Gosses Bear, on that play.
1: Whoa, amazing.
0: Incredible.
1: Yep. Yeah.
0: And I did have a chance to speak to him briefly after the game. And, you know, like, one of the best things about the job that we have, guys, is just to speak to the athletes so they can tell us the way they process things. Like, Lane Hutson from Montreal, I just love talking to him and asking him, what do you see here? What are you thinking here? And he'll break it down in a way that idiots like me can understand. And I do appreciate that. And Gossett Square last night, I caught up to him after the game. I said, you know, explain that play to me. And he's like, okay, earlier on the 3-2 goal, I shot. And Stahl tipped it in. So I knew they were going to be closer to me. I knew they were going to tighten up on me, and that was going to open the sides, the flanks. And so he fakes the shot. He looks off the shot, and he goes to Jarvis. And he said, that was a play in Detroit that we did with DeBrincat all the time. So the Carolina guys, and since he's played there before, they know he can do it. Like, they're all ready for it. And the other thing, too, and I didn't notice it till this morning, someone sent it to me. I have to ask him about it, is Ehlers jumps in front of the Vegas goal. So Hart must think the shot's coming, right? So it's just like that whole play there, Jarvis gets the goal, and I was happy for him, too, because he had a great chance at the end of game one, and he said he flubbed it. He said he put it exactly where he wanted to, but he flubbed the shot. And this time, obviously, he didn't flub it, but just the high IQ of these guys, and I really appreciate people like Hutson and Gothisbear who can explain it to morons like myself. I really do.
2: Oh, come on.
1: Hold on a second.
2: Go ahead, Maddie.
1: Can we get that clipped, please? Just the morons like me part. I don't need anything else. We'll just use that.
2: Freeds, have you ever had any dealing with Brett Hedigan?
0: Oh, yeah. He's a really sharp guy.
2: What?
0: Really sharp guy.
2: He was telling us stories the other day about his run to the cup, and it was like goosebump stuff. Like, what a sharp dude.
0: Yeah.
2: Because Willie and Rod Brind'Amour had mentioned to me that they thought he'd be a great, like, I didn't know he'd already had a little stopover as an assistant coach in Anaheim. Yeah. I guess he got bumped up, but man, what a sharp cookie.
0: Oh, yeah. He's a really smart guy. Like, the people who are good enough to share this stuff, it's so good.
2: Yeah,
0: it really is. It really is appreciated.
2: Hard takeaway from last night's game, obviously close in my beard. But anything on Braden McNabb? I mean, obviously, well, that was.
0: They,

0: They said he's traveling home, but they didn't update him. You know, the first thing is, like, how about him skating off the ice?
1: Oh, we just, Maddie just, we're saying, like, unbelievable. That's
0: tough. That slow-mo from behind, from the other end of the ice, I mean, wow. Like, it's, I mean, look, like, I don't know what, I'm sure we'll find out more tomorrow. I don't think we're going to find out very much today, but I don't know if he's going to be able to play. Like, it's better for the sport, right, that this is 1-1 after two good games. And Saturday night, a 1-1 series, Stanley Cup final, you couldn't ask for any more than that. It's fantastic.
2: Yeah. And, like, okay, so now I wonder, did Rod Brind'Amour see enough where it's like, I'm comfortable putting that top line back together, or do you envision that they're going to keep Martinuk with Svechnikov and Aho?
0: I think they'll be prepared to do both.
2: Yep.
0: Yeah. I mean, it'll be tough because it's tough to tell because they, I don't know if they're skating today. Probably not. And there probably won't be a morning skate tomorrow. There's a game's at 5, right? So we'll, I mean, maybe he'll let some of the, I don't go to the broadcaster meeting. That's just mainly for play-by-play analyst and ringside reporter, but I'll see if I can find out tomorrow. I can't answer that now.
2: The other thing yesterday, I know that he was kind of the big offseason, not kind of, he was one of the big offseason acquisitions. It did take him a while, and I know he didn't score, but man, Nick Ehlers was flying again yesterday. Like, even in that first period where it really looked like Carolina was going to get one, Nick Ehlers was all over the ice again. Like, what an impactful player, even when he's not, you know, scoring a big goal or anything like that. Like, he's so good, and I don't think there's enough of an appreciation for how impactful he is.
0: Well, he's been great, and he's excellent. I agree with you. And he's a really, I'll tell you this, he's another guy, Maddie. Like, when I ask him something about the game, he's phenomenal. And he's very confident, very yes. confident guy. You know, I told him that whenever his career is done, he said he's actually probably going back to Denmark, like he's not going to stay in North America, but he should do TV or media. Like, he's another guy. Like, he makes it sound, he's another guy who explains things in a way that the unwashed masses can understand. And, you know, I think he's just excellent. And you're right. He's a great player. Like, I think, you know, Winnipeg's taking a bit of a pounding because of all this. I think you always in life, you never stop learning your lessons. And, you know, like, I just think he's a really incredible player. And he's a really sharp, confident guy.
1: That's a hell of a segue from moron to unwashed masses.
2: I don't have my pen or I'd start writing
0: like
2: these that. Down.
1: I got it.
0: I don't want to say the same thing three times like I normally do.
1: I got it. I got it down.
2: I can't wait for the next descriptor that you have.
1: We got t-shirts coming out. We got don't walk crossway. What is it? Both walk both ways in the street. What was it, grandma's?
2: No, it's always a two-way street.
1: Oh, it's two-way street.
0: You know, the best t-shirt I've seen so far was actually last round in 5 Montreal, Carolina. There's a Canadiens fan here wearing a picture of Martin Saint-Louis on his shirt, and it said Marty Supreme after that movie that just came
1: out.
0: That was a great shirt.
1: You should see what our guy's wearing today. It's a pretty good one.
2: What? It's a Lacoste shirt.
1: It's like Lacoste alligator on steroids right in the middle of his chest.
0: No, you know what it is, knowing Marchese? It's not Lacoste. It's Lacoste.
2: No. I got it as a hand-me-down from my younger brother. It's Lacoste.
0: Wait a sec. Don't you get hand-me-downs from your older siblings?
2: No. Well, because we switched in weight. Like, he went up and I went down, so we just switched clothes.
1: Oh, man.
0: You know, this is starting to explain a lot of things, actually.
2: Like what?
0: Just the backwards nature of your entire family.
2: Oh, that's the tip of the iceberg, buddy. You don't even know the half of it. We both at one point in our lives reached the same weight, and it wasn't a good weight.

0: So we had to switch
1: there.
0: Clothes.
1: I understand. I've been there.
0: So, the Selke Trophy. Nick Suzuki, he wins. Maddie's disappointed.
1: Everybody I know voted for him. It must have been a pretty big win.
0: It was.
1: I haven't seen the voting yet.
2: Maddie's disappointed that Barkov didn't win.
0: No, I'm just surprised he didn't get a vote. The more shocking thing was, and shame on all of these voters. One day I want to vote. Joel Eriksson Ek was 12th in Selke voting.
1: I have to say, my ballot is far from perfect. I make mistakes too. The one that surprised me was how low Schaefer was in the Norris.
0: Yeah, that one was. Yeah.
2: Yep.
0: But like you said, you pick five, right? It's not like you're picking 10.
1: And
0: so
1: Norris
0: that's
1: was
0: part
1: tough
0: of it.
1: This year. Norris was really hard this year.
0: So,
1: I got to tell you, I'd have to look at it more, to be honest. It's just that I think the Selke, from the way that the voters I talk to, and I realize it's a small sample size, to me, the Selke this year seemed like the biggest lock that Suzuki was going to get it.
0: Yeah, so it was 1,726 points to Anthony Cirelli's 467.
1: How were the first place votes?
0: 151 to 10.
1: Okay, yeah. So, I'm not surprised. That sounded about right.
0: There's always some interesting... Mitch Marner finished fourth in voting. Jordan Stahl was fifth. Not surprising, but it depends on where you look at things, because I think that Joel Eriksson Ek finishes... I think that Joel Eriksson Ek finishes that low because not enough people watch the Minnesota Wild, personally.
1: I also think... Was he hurt this year? I know he was hurt in the playoffs. Was he hurt in the regular season?
0: He missed a little bit, but I don't think it was enough to...
1: Okay. Because that can be a factor.
0: Joel Eriksson Ek. He played 70 games.
1: Okay, so you know what? That's not too bad.
0: Yeah. He'll get one.
1: You think about it, Suzuki, Marner, big name. Stahl, a lot of history there. You can't argue with any of those guys. I'm not going to argue with you. I think Eriksson Ek, if someone voted for Eriksson Ek, I wouldn't argue with that vote. He's a very deserving candidate.
0: Is there...
3: Kofi got robbed
0: of the Lady Bing.
2: Lady Bing.
0: I thought they were going to give it to him, because you know how much he loves that award.
2: He should have had when they do the presentations are awesome.
1: I really like the fact that they did it with each other.
2: Yeah.

0: the announcement is coming at this time.
1: Yeah, we had that same conversation today.
0: Yeah, just to make constructive criticism. Let everybody know, okay, maybe big announcement this time.
1: Don't give Favreau too much
2: credit. We can have Maddie call Mr. Bettman. They're on good terms.
0: I'm not going to give Favreau any credit. Don't you worry about that.
1: Speaking of credit, we've got we're making a debut today with Tim McAuliffe.
0: Who's that?
1: Tim McAuliffe coming on for his first time.
0: Nice.
1: Uncle Timmy. Yeah, I like that.
0: Is he coming in person or is he coming on by Zoom?
1: No, he's got late nights. Only you and Ken Reed can crash the studio. And the guy Barker comes in when he wants to too.
2: Well, no,
1: hey, you're going from the Angus Barn. You picked it out. Who's picking the food in Vegas?
2: Yeah.
0: So I have to tell you that Gary Lawless,
1: the mayor,
0: went up to the EXA and said, "You know what? There's a place you guys have to go to," and he set it up for Sunday night. So it's BX is handling the exact reservation, but Gary Lawless made the pick.
3: By the way, I just have to, before we let you go, I have to give a shout out. Nick Liu, who does some editing for us here at The Fan, has already cut the clip that said "morons like myself." Thank you, Nick.
0: I know that. Thanks a lot, Nick. That won't be played
3: ever
0: 5,000 times.
3: Ever. Yeah. I might make it my ringtone. All right, Elliot. I know you got to board a flight.
1: Safe
3: flight, and enjoy the weekend. We'll chat on Monday, pal.
0: All right, guys. Have yourselves a great weekend.
3: You too. That was Around the NHL with Elliot Freeman, presented by your Canadian Toyota dealers and the 2026 Tacoma. It's time to Toyota. We're going to come back with...
1: Is that really Lacoste?
3: What's that?
1: Is that really Lacoste?
3: It's Lacoste, yes. Again, it's not... I inherited it. It's not... I didn't go out and purchase it. No chance.
1: I was going to say.
3: Why?
1: Hmm?
3: You've been looking at my shirt since you walked in here.
1: Yeah. Yeah. Well, how about this?
3: Oh,
1: does that not remind you of like an Eric Engels interview?
3: The floating hat?
1: It's like it's floating there.
3: We're still waiting for your signed Rod Brindamore jersey.
1: And Justin Williams. These guys, they're in the Stanley Cup final. They're Willie, sending it.
3: Willie's playing
1: in the
3: golf
1: mail
3: today.
1: Willie's playing golf every day. He's probably in Vegas already. So he front nine.
3: I'm sure Willie can just go to the head pro at this golf course and say, "Hey, I need this shipped, please."
1: Probably.
3: I bet Willie has that kind of power.
1: Probably.
3: There. All right, we're going to take a break. When we come back, Uncle Timmy, Tim McAuliffe from Sportsnet Central joins us. We'll get his take on the Stanley Cup final, what we saw last night, and maybe what we might look forward to on the weekend. It's all coming up. 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
6: The good news is Stahl and Exum free on the roads. There's ongoing SkyTrain construction that has reduced lanes both ways on Fraser Highway between 203rd and Langley, and it stretches through Surrey till 138th. In Vancouver, roadwork is Cambie at West 41st, affecting traffic always, and then Alberta Street is closed between West 49th to West 46th. 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
13: And wherever you get your podcast, Matt Marchese, Mike Buta here with you. Pleased to be joined on the line. He's one of our pals. Uncle Timmy, Tim McCallum from Sportsnet Central. How are we doing, bud?
14: What's going on, fellas? I love how Elliot Friedman set me up so well when Feuds brought me up. He's like, oh, yeah, debut coming up, Tim McCall. Not like I worked for Friedge or with Friedge for 30 years and he just goes silent once he's teed me up.
13: I know. I literally was like,
15: A pump.
13: Thanks, well, Friedge.
16: In Friedge's defense, he ripped himself.
13: Yeah, he called himself a moron.

0: moron and the unwashed. Unwashed. So, I mean, honestly, if you want to be described like that, he could have done that, but he didn't. Thankfully.
1: Fair enough.
0: Thankfully.
1: Fair enough.
2: Understood. Well, I'm going to tee you up because for me, every time I sit in this studio and I feel privileged, I see it as your studio. I do. I truly mean that. And I mean, because when I used to come back, it'd be cool, right? Like Dean Lombardi used to say, hey, you get a chance to promote the Kings. Nobody knows what we do out here. And I got the privilege of coming on here with the boys and stuff like that. So I always thought it was really cool.
1: Those were good times.
2: Yeah.
1: I loved having you in there when Sid was in there with us. It was always fun. I know Maddie was hunting around the building at the time too. So it's always good to look up and see two boys that I love so much sitting in that studio. And I couldn't be prouder that you guys are in those chairs.
0: Tim gave me the best advice one day, and we were talking, and I was going through a tough time, and he said...
2: Is it that tattoo?
0: No, stop it.
2: Sorry.
0: He said...
1: Get that Lacoste shirt.
0: All right. Okay. Come on.
2: It's not.
0: Come on,
2: it's
0: let's
2: come
0: go.
2: Out, it's come out
0: let's
2: now.
0: Let's go. Let's go.
2: It's not really. It's a knockoff. It's a little. It's a little cross.
0: I told you, if it wasn't a hand-me-down, I wouldn't be buying a Lacoste T-shirt.
1: That's just my way of deflecting.
0: Yeah, yes. That's it. Good time. Hard times. Hard times don't last, but tough people do. And it was like, you know, just totally hit the spot for me at the time. So I always have a lot of respect for Timmy. So you're a big hockey guy. Hockey, I mean, it's in your blood. Watching these playoffs so far, has it hit value for you? Like, I know a lot of people were looking at this going like, I don't know how good this is going to be. Is this going to be entertaining? I don't know. Are you not entertained?
1: Oh, my goodness. Through two games, it's been unbelievable hockey. And I think you're right. Like, there was a little bit of a drop-off, especially in Canada, after the Habs go down. Like, there was all that hype surrounding the Canadian team being in the mix. And I think you see Vegas and you see Carolina, and for a lot of Canadian markets who have been starving for something like this for so long, there was a bit of a drop-off. It was like, all right, these are not two traditional hockey markets. They're good teams. There's the Marner angle. You know, there's some people up north in Ontario who love the Stalls, but it wasn't hitting the way, say, a Montreal Stanley Cup final would hit. But through two games, absolutely, are you not entertained? I mean, you have two goal comebacks. I think that's like the first time in history that we've seen through two games, multi-goal comebacks from each team. And for a moment there, I mean, listen, I flicked on to ABC as I often do just to see what they're doing on the old PVR. And through two periods of that game, Steve Levy was talking about a sweep. Like, we were in the moment where it was 2-0, and Steve Levy was talking about, well, they just swept the Colorado Avalanche. I mean, Vegas is dominating. And then you get that third period. Yeah. I mean, if you just take a pause, if you just stop for 1 second, it has been wildly entertaining through two games. Chris Cuthbert said at the start of game two, game one was an instant classic. So if game one's an instant classic, game two is right up there. We had everything you could possibly want.
2: Yeah, you don't want, again, it's just like on to the next show. Like, what are you going to do? Now you're going to Vegas for Showtime. They've set the bar
1: Saturday
2: really.
1: Saturday in Vegas.
2: They've set the bar really high, really, really high. Unfortunately, we talked a lot because both these teams, Tim, they're like Carolina. They don't even have any, like, other than Nick Deloria, who's not played. They don't have any UFAs. Well, they got a Nikushkin here. They have to sign as an RFA. So they could roll this back with a lot of cap space
0: and another player or two.
2: But it was really unfortunate because for me, the turning point. I know he's a guy I hold dear to my heart, but that Braden McNabb thing it seemed to turn the game as well. Like, that's just a nasty. And we were talking about, we kind of all the time, both these teams and well-deserved time off. It seems like they've had more time off than they've actually played with their success. But man, that was nasty.
1: Yeah. I mean, McNabb's a monster, right? He's the kind of guy that can wear you down in a game. And I thought that the opposite was true once he went out of that game. Like, they didn't immediately, you know, turn the game towards Carolina. But you knew with five defensemen against a team that rolls four lines and just keeps pounding you that eventually Vegas's D would get worn down. And it felt like by the end of that Carolina was able to take advantage of that. And the power play, obviously, you knew that it would start clicking at some point. I mean, for Carolina to be where they were with their power play struggling as much as it was, and I wrote it down here, 7 for 60 they were before those two power play goals at the end. That's 11.7% for those who can do math, or me just reading off my screen. 11.7%, and they're in the Stanley Cup final, and now

0: tied at one. If that power play gets going, that's a big part of what might decide the series.
1: Power play coaches get fired in certain cities when the power play goes 7-for-6. It's a new thing. Yeah.
0: Seen that before.
2: You're still waiting for our first mid-series firing.
3: Hey, you know what?
2: 8 games, 4 games.
3: It's a new world.
0: But, hey, how about the patience on Seth Jarvis, too, right? Oh. Like, I was thinking about, you know, like, here's a guy who gets paid to score goals, and here's a guy who's making $8 million a year who has 3 goals through, I guess it was like 14 games to that point. And in a lot of other markets, there would be people screaming. There'd be huge stories about how this guy hasn't scored and how they need him to do this and how they need him to do that. And that goal's worth at least 3. Like, there is a bunch of different parallels when you're talking about, you know, firing power play coaches and all the patience sometimes. And Mike, you brought it up. I haven't seen the in-series firing yet. Sometimes you have to have some patience. And here we were in a series where advance the puck was almost the mantra for the entire series because John Tortorella yelled it out. You just need some patience, some composure. And I love Seth Jarvis being rewarded with that power play goal.
1: Well, and the other part too here is like the patience on Rod Brind'Amour. Because he's kept the lines together. Even to I'm looking at this going like, at what point do you just say like, okay, the other lines are going, but in order for us to win, I need to get this line in particular going. And they did that. But what was interesting was they had started the second power play unit a lot going out the door first, and they didn't in overtime. And that was partially because you watched how Aho and Svechnikov went out there on the previous shift and they were buzzing. Like they kept them in there. I think Eichel and that line had like a minute 35 shift before the puck ended up going over the glass. And you could see that they were buzzing. And to Rod Brind'Amour's credit, I mean, he's a great coach for a reason, but for him to go back to the well again and having that feel, like so much of the Stanley Cup playoffs is about feel and your team and the way they're going. And a lot of credit to Rod Brind'Amour too in that moment.
0: Yeah, absolutely. And Foots, I always, you know, lean on your knowledge here. Like, what jumps out to me about Carolina is there's no real superstar. They just keep rolling guys at you. And in a copycat league, do you think we're going to see more teams say, let's like think of the, you know, the superstars that haven't been able to get over the hump. And here's a team kind of playing a lot of really good players and paying a lot of really good players around the same amount of money. Do you think we might see a little more of that?
2: It's a great recipe if he can do it. I think there's something about the Carolina situation that is unique because some of the things that you want to do that you're, for some reason, you miss on it, keeps you true to your identity, right? Because they were ticked off that they had Guentzel and they kind of dicked around with his contract negotiations and lost him, right?
0: Right.
2: And then they were ready to open up the bank for Rantanen, right? And it didn't happen, and it keeps them true to their identity because this is a team. Like, when you start to see it, like, I know he makes 8 or 9 sheets, but that's a good contract for Jarvis. When you think what Slavin brings to the table and he's making 6 sheets, that's, like, incredible. Yeah. And that's, like, that's kind of what the Carolina recipe is, right? And and they were going to give Marner. They were going to – and not that Mitch would not fit in perfectly as a player, but they were ready to break the bank, and it didn't work out for them. So inadvertently, they've stayed true to themselves, and it's fascinating. Yeah. And about the patience,
0: and there's Stanky scoring that goal,
2: and then you look at Brind'Amour when he looks at that. To think that was the booby prize for like this guy, like Dallas did not want to lose this guy, right? And because he played the exact same way for the Dallas Stars, and he's just fit in perfectly. Like you look at a guy like Hall that fits in like. Again, and these guys, he had a shot. He was a superstar for a time, and now he's just fit in, and it is. And sometimes people say the mantra of the culture, whatever. This is when Rod Brind'Amour says, "This is what it takes to be a Hurricane." Winners. Maddie, you said the other day he's been involved in all but 2 playoff victories in the history of the organization.
1: 98% of all the playoff wins for the Carolina Hurricanes.
2: Going to be fascinating.
0: I heard a great line.
2: Go ahead, Timmy.
0: I was going to say, I heard a great line about a coach, and it's one thing to tell your players how to play, but when you inspire your players how to play, it's a completely different thing. And I think that's what you see with Brind'Amour is everyone knows the way he played. Everyone knows what he brings to the table. And if you don't bring that to the table on that team, that guy recognizes it.
2: Oh, man. It's unbelievable. And it, you know what's going to be fascinating as this goes on and if they can keep up this level of game is I always think about the trainers always come up with this, a different facet where you put your 16 pucks, right?

0: You put your winning puck after every game. And now as you look, both of these teams are looking and they're seeing three empty spots and none of them. And this is why I think it's going to be fascinating to see what Rod Brind'Amour, who's been there, done that as a player, and Torts has done it as a coach, how they remain patient as the hourglass ticks, because neither one of them have faced that night where you're going to bed, and when you wake up tomorrow, if you're not successful, your season ends and your dream ends. So I think it's going to be, it's a fascinating thing to see who maintains their patience as this thing unfolds.
1: Yeah, absolutely. Yeah, and I wonder, did Torts make his first mistake as it didn't ultimately cost them him challenging that goal, because they ended up getting the Mark Stone goal and getting to overtime and feeling like they had momentum again. But I wonder if that was Tort's first mistake in his return to Las Vegas and how that's going to go over after he's short with the media. Like, it, to me, that'll be a very interesting storyline Saturday night in Vegas.
0: Did you hear him, Timmy? If it was his first mistake, he's yet to acknowledge it as his first mistake. No. he doubled, tripled, quadrupled down. Was he 10 out of 10? I'll do that 10 out of 10 times.
2: My thing is I look at that and go, but you didn't get it right, so how could you go back to the well again? Like, they're not going to change their mind on something like that.
0: He's like you. You're right. He was right.
2: That's right.
1: Here's the interesting part to me was, we didn't get it in the post game because he was short. He was annoyed. Even though he worked with the media, you could tell he didn't want to sit there and go through all the ramifications of. But what was he in fact challenging in that moment? Because it was called on the ice by Jean Hébert as goaltender interference. So in fact, what you're challenging is that you did not interfere with the goalie, that Barbashev did not touch the goalie. That's the only, I mean, I wish we could have kind of dug a little deeper on what he was challenging in that moment. And what he's challenging is goaltender interference. And I don't know how you overturn that. And whether or not this power play gets clicking after being at that 11.7 mark that we just talked about because of that one, that might be where it goes back to the first mistake for John Tortorella.
2: And in this time of the year, They can be critical. Like, I don't know, does Carolina still, if Vegas scores, does Carolina score again? Like, there's so many things that can happen. Yeah, the game ultimately goes to overtime anyway. It's not like they lost in regulation because of that goal. But I go,
1: and Torts has been wonderful for this team, obviously, to that point. And that's why I say first mistake. I'm not trying to jump on him first mistake. I'm just saying he's been unbelievable. Yeah. I didn't know if he was the right call for that team, but obviously he awoke a sleeping giant in that group.
2: The series so far, like the pace that it has been played at, like the one thing about yesterday was it started to get a little bit nasty. Like, you can start to feel it brew a little bit as the game went on. It certainly hasn't been like other cup finals that we've seen, but that's where I hope that this thing evolves and takes on another identity, because the pace has been great. I mean, the scores have been awesome. We've had goals. We've had big saves. If we can get that little, I think as the series progresses, you're going to get a little bit more nasty because it's just, you're playing against each other. It's not like when you play teams in the East or in the West and you go through your conference, you look at it and say, well, we play these teams more often. They haven't been able to build up a hatred enough because I'm not mistaken, they had played each other. It was like back in October or something, these two teams. They're going to rebuild this hatred now. And that's what I'm looking forward to, is the next evolution within the series.
1: Yeah, two games in October was the only two games that they played this year. And you feel like it's also a good matchup where the Carolina forwards can be heavy, and hopefully McNabb is back. He's a huge part of how heavy that decor is in Vegas. I was in Vegas a little earlier on in the year, and I watched them play the Buffalo Sabres, and it was just in the midst of the slide that ended up going the way of John Tortorella. But they were very heavy on the back end. You can see it, and I'll never forget, because they ended up starting Kolesar's line in that game against Buffalo. I'm like, starting the fourth line here. And what it did was they were trying to get some sort of heaviness to play with some passion. And I think that's what Tortorella's brought to this group. He doesn't have to start his fourth line to get that passion. You've seen it up and down the lineup now. And the way they're playing right now, I would love to see if this series gets nasty. And I hope that McNabb is back for this. But I don't know what the prognosis is. And I would never want to be in that spot, 87 miles an hour to the face.
0: Oh, yeah. And I think Bieksa brought it up too, is to your point there, Timmy, about how many hits were thrown. Like, the numbers were off the charts with regards to guys finishing their checks. And those are, again, I think it was Maurice that was screaming at his team in one of those mic'd up moments where he's like, the hits you throw now are going to when it comes to games five or six.

0: statistics. It's good. They're going to feel those as this thing goes on. And it looks like, and we certainly hope from a hockey standpoint, a fan standpoint, and the show standpoint, that there's a lot of hockey left to be talking about.
1: Well, that's the most important point.
0: I know, but
1: awesome. Like too, like the hurdle penalty that set up the game winning goal, that's because of the hit, right?
0: Yep. Mm-hmm.
1: Like the hit creates the turnover. Hurdle gets up. He's kind of disoriented, puts his stick in there, and all of a sudden you got yourself another power play and then the Seth Jarvis goal. So, I mean, you guys know it. You guys have seen it long enough. I've watched too many of these Stanley Cup finals to know that every once in a while you start feeling those hits. You start making, you know, plays that you wouldn't normally make after you got hit. And I think you saw that from Thomas Hurdle, who's a veteran of the game and, you know, got knocked over and just had to react.
2: He wore the crown in game one, and then he wears the goat horns in game two.
0: I love the decorative background too, because there's this other guy. He's got this upholstery in the background. I'm still trying to figure it out.
1: Oh yeah, you're like this one. But I was, you know, I'm gonna be honest with you, dude. I was looking for the Henry Carr jersey around the house.
0: Oh,
1: and I couldn't find it. Yeah.
0: Yeah.
1: I was going to get it up there, but I couldn't find it.
0: Yeah. Then, long live the Crusaders.
2: Yeah, you'll find it for the next time. Don't you worry. Timmy, thanks so much
0: for doing
2: this, pal. Appreciate it, man. We'll talk soon.
1: And I can talk hockey with you anytime. Thanks for doing this, boys.
2: Tim McAuliffe, Uncle Timmy from Sportsnet Central, one of my favorite people in this
0: business. I called her boys the other night. Check him out because he's got a little corner there. He sits in. Mm-hmm. Their boy. The producer that we love, and he just says, you gotta put some stuff in the background, man. Come on.
2: I don't know what he's paying in rent for that studio.
0: I'll tell you, the other day, he nailed it on the head. I hit one of his points, and sometimes he goes off on a tangent, and I'm like, oh my God, come on, my friend. And sorry to segue, because I loved him. He got that, remember I told you about that Saturday Blue Jay game when they had that big lead, and they got Hoffman,
2: mm-hmm.
0: or Danhausen, whatever the heck you call it. He called that one out as going to be a little skitty going on. And sure enough, last night was a skid.
2: It certainly was.
0: I wanted to ask him if he does, you know, when he does his segues, like when he says stuff like, beat him like a red, like he's got those little
2: sayings
0: that he ties into his sports clips. I love those. Like Kenny Reed is like, he's colder than a Kenny Reed's dating life and at Waknapoo High School or whatever the heck he mentioned yesterday.
2: Waknapoo.
0: I don't remember. There's only 15 people that went there.
2: They might have a Waknapoo High School. Right? I don't know. All right, we're getting played out here. Yep. We got to get out of here. That's it for hour one. Hour two is around the corner. Jason Buchla from the Pearl Hockey Group and, of course, from the NHL on Sportsnet. He's at the Combine. We're going to talk about prospects. Of course, we're going to talk about the Stanley Cup Final as well. Books around the corner. And then Marcus Foligno from the Minnesota Wild. King Clancy Trophy winner. And what a great video if you haven't watched it. His brother Nick presenting him with it. That's all coming up in hour two. 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
11: 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So we're just waiting to connect with Books. So I don't know who put this out there, but there is a, it's a curse. No, it's a game that you can play. It's not even a game. It's like a simulator thing that you can play on your computer. Okay. And basically it says it's 84-0.com where you do a simulation and it gives you the team and the era. So for instance, the Boston Bruins 2000s, and it gives you players and you have to put together a roster and it's six spots and you simulate trying to get a perfect 84-0 season. It is so friggin' addicting. It's no joke because you're trying to get this 84-0 and I haven't been able to get there. Very disappointing. Best I got is 81-1-1. 81-1? No, 82-1-1. Pretty good.
12: Mix it up.
11: Yeah, it's very tricky, but it's
12: Try it again.

0: with your lucky lacrosse jersey.
1: So the 82-1-1, the lineup was Nathan MacKinnon, David Pastrnak, Keith Tkachuk, and then on the back end, Bobby Orr, Cale Makar, and Martin Brodeur. 82-1-1.
0: As your team?
1: That was the team.
0: Not bad, bud.
1: Yeah. Oh, well, whatever. Okay.
0: Salary cap?
1: No.
0: No.
1: Nah. But even no salary cap. I'm like the Leafs in the 90s. Still can't win anything.
0: Ooh. That stinks.
1: It's the truth.
0: It's very truth.
1: Okay, so

0: Lacoste.
1: Yeah, I think.
0: Is, I thought they had the little, I thought they had to be embroidered in. I didn't know they could be stamped.
1: It's not like a regular t-shirt. It's more of a, I don't know. It's not like a cotton t-shirt.
0: Okay.
1: It's got, it probably has a little bit of like polyester or something in it. I don't know. I don't make them.
0: I'm not as enamored with like, I like the shirt. Not that you would care if I didn't, but I really like the shirt. But I tell you, I'm starting to lose it with like the murder documentaries and stuff like that. So I've got a wildlife app now, right? And last night, it's like stuff that goes on, like scraps, like when lions and snakes. It's crazy. It's crazy, right? And you don't know whether, but yesterday, to your t-shirt, they were talking about this lady that trained a gator or whatever for years, and the thing just turned on her.
1: Oh, what a surprise.
0: Yeah, and now she looks like, you know, she looks like, what's the?
1: Captain Hook?
0: Yeah. Yeah, it was not good. So when I saw your t-shirt, I was like, man.
1: I don't know why. It's like people that train bears and think that they're not like, oh, yeah, we have it as a pet. Yeah, like that's going to work out really well.
0: The Vegas guy. The guy.
1: Siegfried and Roy?
0: Yeah, that went well.
1: I don't know which was Siegfried or Roy. One of the tiger.
0: One of them.
1: Yeah. Not very good.
0: No.
1: Not very good.
0: No.
1: Hopefully our next guest is doing better than Siegfried or Roy. Jason Buchla from the NHL on Sportsnet.
2: Books knows it's Friday. Books knows it's Friday. We're on animals attacking trainers in Vegas.
1: Oh. Ooh. How you doing, bud?
3: Guys.
1: What a shot.
3: Well, my head looks absolutely ginormous in this shot, but what are you going to do, right? Like, I just came off the Wingate. No, my VO2 back here. I'm still hanging in there, though. I'm doing okay.
0: Attaboy. You're not even gassed. Good stuff.
3: Well, no, because I'm in pristine condition for a 55-year-old. That's why. You know, at the combine, there's no bad food and there's no extracurriculars. You go right to bed and get ready for the VO2.
1: Yeah, I bet that's what you all did last night.
0: No, Pinocchio.
1: Yeah, exactly. Your nose is growing. So this is obviously a really exciting time for you and for the prospects. Like, we talked about who you were looking to chat with before, and it was Albert Smits. Did you get a chance to talk to him yet?
3: In a couple hours. We got Smitsy on the docket here in a couple of hours, Maddie. You want to know some of the guys we've talked to?
0: Yes, please. Has any even changed your list?
3: TBD. I can't let it out of the box yet. Next week's final list, right? So, but having said that, some great names come through already. Gavin McKenna yesterday, he was third out of the box. Kalen Moholtra, Chase Reed started our day today. Marcus Nordmark came through, which was interesting. But yeah, it's been great. The kids have been excellent. McKenna was really, really good. Told some great stories about his heritage and the meaning behind a special tattoo that he just got 4 months ago in relation to his family and his grandfather and a cabin that him and his family go to way up northern, 4 hours north of Whitehorse. So that's pretty north.
0: Wow.
3: In Canada. Chase Reed was outstanding this morning.
0: That's what I was going to ask you about.
3: Yeah, described himself to a T. Really took us through the process, Fuchs, about his North American Hockey League. Well, I mean, his start in the USHL 2 years ago with Waterloo, and then he wasn't getting in games. They sent him to Bismarck in the North American League. He got off to a good start there. Went to Sault Ste. Marie, and the rest is history. He told some, he described that process and having to persevere through that very, very well. He articulated it very well, and how much it taught him about perseverance and when you get a no, if you will, how you got to work twice as hard as somebody else to get a yes and keep plowing forward as a prospect. So he was outstanding. But I got to tell you something, guys. Daxon Rudolph, he just before lunchtime, we had Daxon in, and he could be a disturber at the top of this draft class. This kid is big, strong, cut out of granite, over 100 penalty minutes, 28 goals as a right shot defenseman coming out of the WHL. And he's heading to Denver. And you know what that means? He's just going to get better because players who go to Denver, they get better.
0: The factory. The hockey factory. No question about that.
1: So when you're going through these so let's combine everything. Let's talk about it from a management perspective for both of you guys.

0: When you're going through these interview processes, I'd imagine that that would change a lot of what you learn and how that may change your rankings. But when you get to the physical aspect of the combine, how much do you weigh what you see there? Because, like, obviously, if it's really bad, and I can't imagine at this point that anybody's going to be really bad, but what are the things that kind of move the needle for you there? Books, we'll start with you.
1: You'd actually be surprised. You'd be surprised. Sometimes dudes can attest to this. We get some guys that have been off for a few months, and they come here, and you wonder what they've been doing for a couple of months before preparing. All the sports scientist guys are here now today. Yeah. Most of them are in behind. The testing, as you can see, has started. And I just was down on the floor a few weeks talking to Don Boyd from the Ottawa Senators. And he's going to sit in with their guy, their strength and conditioning
2: coach. I guarantee you his max VO2 wasn't yours. Sorry. Go ahead. Sorry. Go ahead.
1: Hey, Boyd, if you just want to talk to you. What you take from it, Matty, those guys have a job to do, the sports scientist guys. Boydie sits in with his guy, and he kind of describes the strengths and weaknesses of the player, what he sees in terms of his strength in-game, you know, whether he's explosive or whether he struggles with his first three steps, whatever the case may be. So he describes that to their guy, and then he's taking stock of that report and looking at how the kid tests and looking at his body type, and he reports back to the Ottawa staff what they think they can do with that body type and to make him better in the areas that he's going to need to improve. For me personally, and I'm curious how you did it, Fuse, but for me personally, I don't know enough about it. Not even close do I know enough about the sports science part of it. But what I like to do when I watch this, I just want to see the kid compete as hard as he possibly can. Empty the tank. I'm not so much worried about the result. The compete in it tells me something, because some of these guys, like Viggo Bjorken and Stenberg, they just came from the World Championships, where McKenna has been off since Penn State got eliminated in the first round of the NCAA regional. So there's a big difference that way in terms of preparation for this. So I'm looking for the compete more than anything else, Matty.
2: Yeah, it's the big blender, right? We always talk about, and it's another facet. Same thing. I'd get down there because you can't fake the facial when guys are on that bike and going through it, and they're pushing through it and they're grinding through it. My favorite was that we had challenged Drew Doughty, who had somehow, and he hates when I tell this, but he had somehow, with playing 40 minutes a night, put on weight. Right. And it was obviously his diet. It was obviously his diet. Right. And we called him out on, like, the combines. We don't expect you to go there and all of a sudden look like, you know, Clark Kent just came out of a phone booth, but you're going to be putting on those Under Armour jerseys. And we also don't want to look like we're drafting a guy that's, you know, whatever, going on the subway diet. So he came out. And he had this big smile on his face because he had lost 15 pounds. And and then the next guy I said was Zach Bogosian, who came out. It was like the ultimate warrior coming through the curtain, right? Who was that? He was made for that day, Zach. But Drew had got himself into a place that he was really proud about the way he looked. And then he could build, and then he knew there with his natural stuff that you were going to start to build on it and put some strength and some muscle on it. But I just find it fascinating.

0: with an injury that you might not know about, that might really curtail how, like in a bad way, something that might be there that might affect somebody, whether it's a growth plate or something, or a back injury that might, you could develop, or a history of a certain injury within a family. But it, yeah, it's fascinating. And you can't not take, when you're watching these kids work, you can tell when a kid quits.
1: Well, that's
0: when
1: what he's
0: still, yeah. Yeah, when he still has
2: that's
0: something.
2: That's what tells you something.
0: Yeah.
2: And he's, that's what tells you yeah. something, like right there, because you need that extra push, right? We need to get another, when the games get hard, Fuchs, you need 10 or 15% more out of them somehow. That's the reality of it. And I remember that when Zach Bogosian came through, he looked like a caveman compared to some of these other
0: God.
2: Guys. Like, he was absolutely, yeah. it was impressive to see. But yeah, it's fascinating. This has come a long way. Danny Maher and the National Hockey League Central scouting and the registry, they do a fantastic yeah. job. This year they got a couple of new components in it. How about this one, guys? This is something that I think the sports scientists look for as well. Hips, like it's really trendy now. You know, hips and shoulders. We used to talk about shoulders and, you know, feuts, like how we can build up core strength and stuff like that. But for the goalies and even some of the skaters, like hips are something that they're really paying close attention to see that if there's anything that he's seized up, or, you know, we're going to have to work with him in a certain area, because especially with goaltenders, with the way the style that they play, when they test here, their body mechanics will tell those guys something about how they're programmed right now and those deficiencies that they're going to have to work on.
0: We had Ryan Johnson on the other day. Mm-hmm. Very, very impressive. And we were laughing because we were joking. Is there anybody that you've seen, Books, that looks like they've got the... I said, by the end of the week, it's a mentally grind for the staff, mm-hmm. right? Oh. To go through it, right? When you look at your day and you got 14 or whatever, and you're like trying to, you want to present yourself as alert as hell when these kids come in, because you know how much it means to them. But there's certain kids, like you've got guys that we used to laugh. Like I used to pick Connor McDavid out when he was walking around, like, hey, come on in. Like, you know, yeah, like just in case you drop. Right. But is there anybody that's got the 28, Ryan, I think said the guy, his leader right now is 28 meetings 20, 29, as a kid.
1: 29.
0: Yeah. So it's judgmental. I still remember the name of the kid, Colby Cohen. I saw him in the morning and he looked like a Vogue model. Like his tie was up, done. And he'd had one of Billow's. He was one of those guys that was going to get grinded a little bit about his off ice, you know. And by the time the end of the day, he looked like you just wanted to give him a hug. The tie was down. It was like, and he was like, go ahead, ask me whatever you want. You know, go for it. And it's amazing how much this grinds on the kids to battle through it as well. Yeah, 28. I think that was the high. I mean, obviously with expansion, now there's more teams, but I think 28 was the highest. And whatever, Dean always would be like, because there'd be like two teams and he'd go, so who doesn't like you? Who are the two teams that don't like you? There's two teams that aren't even talking to you. Oh, yeah, just really.
2: So that's fascinating, though, because we got a lot of guys this week that have come through, 26, 28. One was 30.
0: Wow.
2: Marcus Normark came through today, and this kid's an all-world talent. His best shift is really, really good, guys. He's got size. He's got speed. He's got skill. The problem is that there's an on and off switch there, and the switch isn't on enough. And he needs to convince people of the fact that he understands that, and he needs to figure that part of it out, that consistent compete, so his best shift can rise to the occasion. I asked him a simple question today, you know, on a scale of 0 to 10, I three of them. I said, 0 to 10, what are you for skating? He's like, I'm a 9. I said, okay, best shift, the offensive, give me your scale. He says, oh, I think I'm a 9. And I said, okay, now consistency and off the puck and defensive, detail, what are you? And he's like, well, I'm a 5. And I said, where does that have to go to? And he goes, well, I know it has to go to at least a 7 with my skill set. And I asked him, I said, what's the feedback from some of the other teams? Like, what are they saying? Because he has 26 interviews, and he's one of those guys, Fuchs, today, Friday, he's looking worn out to me. Like, he's looking like he's at the end of it. Because when you have a compete question for an athlete that you're going to spend millions of dollars on as a first-round pick or even a second-round pick with the way that the cap is going right now and where the salaries are headed, there's going to be some hard questions, and the answer sometimes isn't what you want to hear. But at the same time, these kids are being very honest, and I try not to be too hard, but I need to know, right? Like, I need to know that you can identify your strengths and weaknesses,

0: and you're going to address some of our concerns. And but it's hard. They're 18 years old. You have to be kind, but firm at the same time.
1: How was the self-critique with McKenna with regards to his compete?
0: Yeah, so really good. I, as you guys know, because we spend so much time together, I do a lot of things in segments. And so I talked to him about my segments in the first half of the year, including when I went on the road to watch him live. So at Michigan State, we broke down his series at Michigan State. That weekend, it was billed like number one in the nation was Michigan State. Number two or three at the time was Penn State. And Penn State had to hand it to them. And his off the puck and his compete and whatever. I wanted to know what his takeaway was from that weekend. So I asked him, you know, how did you think you played that weekend? And on Friday night, he had a power play tuck. He controlled the puck quite a bit. But on the Saturday, that team got run over, including himself. And he averaged over 23 minutes a night. And I put it on him. Like, he had 23 minutes of ice time. He reflected, and this is, I'm trying to do this verbatim, but he basically said that up until Christmas time, he felt the weight of the world on his shoulders in relation to everybody expected me that I would just walk into college hockey and do the things I did offensively coming out of medicine at the year before. And it was much more of a lift than I thought it would be. He basically admitted it. He said it was much harder than I thought it would be. Coming out of World Juniors, he started to feel like he had more confidence. And then I broke down a sequence of another live viewing against Wisconsin where he was above the play, intercepting pucks. Basically, defense turned into offense. Fuchs, you know, he still had the offense. But the second half of the year, he took off. And he self-identified that as simply being more aware of the structure of the college game, being more aware of how to escape contact with some of the bigger, stronger players. But more importantly than that, being in a good position off the puck so that he could intercept plays or jump into it when his team intercepted. So his self-awareness was really, really good. He's put on some weight since the end of the year, strength-wise. He's training all the time in Kelowna there. And I have to say, like, the interview went exceptionally well. Now, this afternoon, my boy Ivor, he's on the docket. I've got Ivor Stenberg this afternoon. I've got Viggo Bjork this afternoon. We've got Smits this afternoon to end it on a high here. But talking to everybody here at the Combine, they've been very, very impressed with the way that McKenna has handled himself. Now, he's only got 8 interviews, conversely, like compared to the Nordmarks of the world, because he's not dropping to 8, let's be honest. He's not getting to Winnipeg at 8. But he's got 8 interviews, and his self-awareness has been pretty good.
1: Yeah, you never know when you can move up, right? People don't understand that, too. Like, you got to do your homework, because you never know what's going to happen to the draft card moving up. Hey, Books, I thought about you. You know, I jumped off last week early. I had a speaking engagement with you know, Darren Ferris, Phil Cavier, the whole crew there, Ryan Barnes, Paul Capizanna, Gore-Tex. What an incredible building, by the way, and incredible group of players that I was speaking to. But one of the points, and it made me think, you, Matt, and we've always used it, but there was a part of the presentation was how a kid needs to find a B game. And immediately, yeah, I was like, Books is in their kid. Shit. Yeah, it's pretty cool. How cool is it with regards to the self-critiquing, man? Because it's easy to find your A game. And
0: yeah, well, that's exactly it. And that's one of the things that Fuchs, I put on some of these higher, like the McKennas of the world. And I'll put it on all these guys that are highly, like the Ruck twins came in today. They were awesome, by the way. But, you know, Marcus Ruck at Medicine Hat led the Western Hockey League in scoring this year. And the question to him is, okay, Marcus, I understand what he's such got elite vision. He does some fantastic things offensively, but I need to know on the nights that you're not scoring what that B game is going to be. What can my coach expect that you're going to be able to deliver on the nights that the checking is really, really tight, or you're not feeling the puck, you know, necessarily as well as you do on a normal basis? What are you going to give? And most of these guys, they identify it and they're realistic. Here's what I love about it. When Marcus looks at me, he says, well, you know, again, on the grade scale, if you will, 0 to 10, he's like, well, if I could be a 7 in that category, I think that that's good enough for me. And yeah, a coach wants you to be a 10. That's unattainable, though. If you get these offensive guys who understand that they just have to be at least average, league average in that defensive category, and they recognize it, that's a win for me in the interview process. Because if he says, well, you know, I like to cheat, they're not going to say that they want to cheat. But if he doesn't at least get into that realm where he's admitting that that's what it's going to take, well, we got a problem on our hands. At least we have a talking point.

0: on our hands. And the NHL's hard, guys. There's only one puck, and you only handle the puck for about a minute and 45, minute and 30 seconds, maybe less, per game. So what are you doing when you don't have it? And that's a big question.
1: I mean, we're seeing a lot of that at its best right now in the finals, that's for sure. You're seeing a lot of guys, like, it's hard. It's really hard. Really hard. Hey, is that Sammy Cosentino on the bike behind you in the back? Is he doing his
0: VO testing? Listen, Evan Marble from the Washington Capitals. Come over here, Marbs. Come say hello to the guys. Live on the Fan Hockey Show. Here comes Marbs. He's going to say hello to the crew.
1: Come on over here,
0: Marbs. This guy right here. Look at him. Say hi. Evan Marble from the Washington Capitals, skating guru. So when we were talking about body mechanics and stuff earlier, true story, right, Marbs? We talk about skating, and a guy's got, you know, Andrew Crystal, they drafted him. This is the kind of guy you talk to on your staff, and you start to say, is he going to be able to get from A to B with his mechanics? These are the guys on the staff views that you have
1: that
0: introduced you to the mechanics, whatever else.
2: Hi, guys.
3: Hey, how are you doing?
1: Say hi to Ross Mahoney. Say hi to big Ross Mahoney for me.
0: At the Oscars or something.
1: I know, that's pretty. You're on the red carpet. You're on the red carpet. I like it.
0: I'm on the red carpet. But Sammy Cause is on the bike. I should go down there and give him a bucket right now to throw up. I don't know.
3: That or a veal parm.
0: Okay, Marv, see you later. Get out of here.
1: On the red carpet with Books. I love it.
3: You know what would be even better if they sent us there and we wouldn't have to have Books.
1: Could you
3: please?
1: Oh, what's that?
0: You're not having fun with this, Maddie?
1: Maddie's still sour that he doesn't get to go to Buffalo.
0: Well,
1: yeah.
0: He would have had to have you guys here. We should set up like our own desk here and just have a hot stove all day long. It would be awesome.
1: Oh, my Lord.
3: Oh, sign me up.
1: Maddie could wear his best lacrosse shirt.
3: Oh, Jesus.
1: It's Fridays. He's dressed down again today. Look at
0: that. Is a big Lacoste on that t-shirt, though, I got to say. Yeah, that's a big alligator.
1: It's lacrosse. Yeah. It's a lacrosse. It's
3: he
1: knockoff.
3: Keeps saying it's a knockoff. Also, I don't know how this guy is doing it. It's actually hot in the studio today. Like, I'm in shorts and a t-shirt. This guy's got he's got a jacket on here.
1: I'm not adjusting well to my post-pneumonia body temperature.
3: No. That or it's age-related.
0: You've got a built-in excuse, literally, Fuchs. I mean, for goodness sake. Fuchs had a tough year. This is going to be one of those years he looks back on. He had to persevere himself. You know what? Fuchs had a B game this year. He had a B game.
1: I told him my back's been out from the show and stuff like that. And Maddie's like my health guru. Like, he like has, if I say something's wrong, he immediately Googles. So like last night,
3: I got like a
1: Woogie ice dye coming in here and from something about Mary. And he tells me I got to go put a tea bag on it.
3: And it worked.
1: Yeah.
0: Well, Scotty Lennox, our producer for the NHL draft, he's suffering with some ear ailment here, and I'm telling him I'm ordering olive oil at the lunch to dump in his ear to get that thing. It loosens it up, right?
1: Attaboy.
3: Yep.
1: Tea bag it.
3: He doesn't have to put.
0: Hey, listen, can I got to tell you about two sleepers here before you guys let me go.
3: Yep.
0: Because I know you're going to go to break. Alexander Kaman from Sweden, fellas, we talked about him before. Mm-hmm. Warrior, absolute warrior. He's going to be, I think, a B scorer, but he can play in your top six. And how about this line, Fuchs? He says him and William Hackinson, two Swedes, they said the same line. They're not even rooming together or anything like that. They said they have hatred towards their opponents when the puck drops. Hatred.
1: They
0: talk about how competitive they are. And when I watch Alexander Kaman, and that's a name that I've talked about, at the World Championships when Sweden went off the rails for a little bit, what a glue guy. This guy is an absolute pain in the you know what. He sticks his nose in the middle of everything, well over a point a game at the J20, and then he drives play and extends play at the U18 World Championships. He's on the rise. And how about this story, Fuchs? He got cut from the Hlinka team last summer, and now he could be a top 15 pick, top 20 pick this year in June. That's perseverance.
1: That's perseverance. That's resilience. That's what you like in a kid that when he gets adversity, what does he do? He put his tail between his legs and go running away.
3: He sticks it right
1: in their yin yang.
3: You got a B game.
1: Good. I love that hatred. You used to kind of associate that with the red and white a little bit more often, eh? The Canadians. I love the Swedes coming over with some hatred.
0: And these Swedes that are moving away, like these kids are moving away from home at 15 years old, like to go live, wherever in a Rebro from a small town. And they live in their own flat. They're riding their bike to go to school during the day. They go play pro hockey or whatever at night. It's really something to unpack. Wyatt Cullen, I'll end it with this. Wyatt Cullen, keep a close eye on that. Kid's got a lot of momentum.

0: here. He is really growing. He keeps growing, and he's got a swagger about him, so somebody's going to step up there.
1: You know what you can't hold against the kid in Europe either?
2: What's that?
1: He has a basket on his bike.
0: No, exactly. I would hold it against him if the basket had like one of those purse
1: small
0: dogs with
1: small
0: a bow
1: dog
0: in his hair.
1: Yeah, that's a line that can't be crossed.
0: There's Ryan Leslie from the Toronto Maple Leafs. Come on.
1: Yeah, we're talking here. Come on, come and say hello.
0: Ryan Leslie.
3: They let you in?
0: This is good TV.
1: Holy smokes, that's the only way. Sorry, are you allowed to speak? Because you have permission to speak.
4: Short on guests, you and I.
1: Remember when there he used goes. To be on? He's got that blue and white muzzle on. You can't talk
0: working
1: to him.
0: On the first overall pick. He's busy.
1: Make a pick, Ryan. Make a pick.
3: Books, enjoy the rest of the combine, buddy. Thanks for jumping on here. Great
1: that's
3: view.
1: The red carpet with Jason Buchla. I love this.
3: That's it. He's a new host. Thanks, pal.
0: Hey, boys, I gotta go recover from the VO2. I'll talk to you later.
3: Have a beer. Boy. There he goes.
1: Resuscitate Sammy.
3: Jason Buchla from the NHL on Sportsnet.
1: Get in here.
3: And the Pro Hockey.
1: Get in here. Get in here.
3: We gotta hit a break. We are late here. We gotta go. We're gonna be heading off to chat with Marcus Foligno, King Clancy Trophy winner. Moose joins us when we come back. 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
5: 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Matt Marchese, Mike Fiuta here with you. And with our next guest, we are almost ready to complete the hat trick of Foligno's on this show. We already had Nick on earlier, and we're pleased to be joined on the line by Minnesota Wild forward and 2026 King Clancy at Warren Witter, Marcus Foligno. Marcus, how are we doing today?
6: Good. How you guys doing? Thanks for having me on.
5: Well, thanks for doing this. Listen, we're watching the video of Nick presenting you the award at the M Health Fairview Masonic Children's Hospital. And like for us watching it, it's special to watch. I can't even imagine what was going through your mind when you walked through those doors.
6: Yeah, it was a surprise for sure. I mean, I just laughing because, you know, Nick just left us not too long ago, about a week ago from the end of the season. And then he's back there at the hospital presenting me the award. So just... I just excited, obviously, shocked at the same time, had no clue what was going on that day besides just thinking that it was, you know, typical, wrapping up the Foligno Face-Off, the fundraiser we did this year at the hospital, knowing that we, raised enough money for a grant Masonic Cancer Center here in Minnesota, which we're so honored to do and lucky to do. And then just to see your brother with the trophy and then have your family there was really exciting. So they got me pretty good. Felt like I was like kind of getting punked that day. So it was pretty cool.
7: Yeah, I was looking for your dad in the background too. That would have been even more of a treat. But he's what an incredible family story. How cool was it? I mean, we obviously saw the video and we heard the story when Nick called you to tell you about how cool was it to be able to play with your brother?
6: It was honestly the best. I think we, when it happens, when you get your brother to come here in a trade, you want things to go well and, you want to be well liked and you know what he is going to be, but you want everything to go perfectly. And, obviously besides not accomplishing our goal, winning the cup, everything for me went perfectly. I mean, just to get alongside playing with your brother in important games in the playoffs, producing too was probably the most fun. Just being in the same celebration huddle as your brother, being able to hug him and do it together was incredible. I mean, something that you dream about. And, obviously Nick and I never were on the same team. So it was just special to finally do it. It lights a fire under you because you wanted to keep going. So we'll see what he's got for next season. But it was a dream come true, like I said, and just we had so much fun with it.
7: Well, he's not going anywhere. He's got to keep playing. He's like one of those, yeah. Anytime I've been involved with a team, there are certain people that instantly make your organization better. And I mean, I know when he came to Toronto, he ended up, unfortunately, had the unfortunate injury. It's just, again, and the apple doesn't fall far. I mean, you guys make a big deal. I remember flying up to Sudbury for your mom's funeral and hearing him speak at the age he spoke and then hearing you guys talk about your mom looking at how proud she'd be looking down at what you guys are accomplished. It's the apple doesn't fall. What a wonderful family of warriors. And I always thought it'd be funny, though, because he's always kind of like been the captain.

0: right, to come into the dressing room, which is really yours, right?
1: Yeah.
0: And just kind of have to.
1: Yeah, that, I mean, yeah, we just, we obviously, the greatest thing is to carry on our mother's legacy, right? And yeah. And to do good, but we're lucky to also have a father, the way our father treats people and the way he presents himself. And we get that a lot from him in a sense. Especially Nick. Nick is, I see a lot of my dad in him and the way he carries himself and presents itself and the leadership qualities. And, you know, it's like you said, coming into a room where you don't have to be a captain. I mean, we have a lot of guys. I mean, we had Quinn Hughes, that captain for Vancouver, and he just, you know, finds a spot and continues to play his game and be who he is. And that's no different from what Nick was coming into our room. And I think that's what excited him too. He didn't have to be that guy, that big voice, the big presence, and was able to kind of be a raw guy, energy guy. And he did great. He did awesome for us. And you know, like I said, we hope we can get him back.
0: Well, you might see a lot of your dad and Nick, but you're lucky you got your dad's hair.
1: I don't want to bring it up, but it's so noticeable, right? So
0: I remember when he showered out. Like I text back and forth with him all the time, just about what I think about his leadership skills and stuff like that. But it was, no, that was pretty cool. That was pretty cool to see that stuff yesterday.
2: Okay, so I got to ask a question because you and your brother have been known to get into skirmishes on the ice, not necessarily with each other, but on the ice. And there were a lot of scrums. We talked about scrum management for referees in these playoffs. It's like every whistle is like that. Do you ever feel like somebody grabs neck and go, well, hold on a second, that's my brother, I got to get in there?
1: Oh, yeah. There's quite a few. There was one, I think it was in Ottawa, someone was chirping Nick, and then I just, it was like, you never had that emotion before where you're like, now you can finally step in for your brother, right? It was always weird because he's on the other team, and then you have maybe one of your teammates, John, at Nick, or he's John at one of your teammates, and it kind of creates this awkward thing. And then now you finally were like, this is great. You know, now I can finally step in and be the big brother for the big brother this time. You know, it's pretty cool. So we had a lot of fun with that. We had some scrums, especially in the playoffs, and you know, there's nobody else I'd rather go into a scrum with than your brother, so it's a lot of fun.
0: We talked about it on the show that Bill Guerin comes on all the time, huge fan of his. We were so happy, as much Canadian, I mean, we're so happy for him to have the success he had at the Olympics and then to do the things he did with the team. And I was like, look at this team. Like, not only were you skilled, but I mean, look, sometimes, like when you go by San Jose's bench, you see a bunch, like Ryan Reeves is up chirping, and I'm looking at, look at that bench. Like, look how deep they are, and guys that you don't want to have anything.
2: What do you get? Middleton was like six
0: I said,
2: deep.
0: Like, our boy Jake Middleton, I drafted Jake in the seventh round in Los Angeles, and I'm like, he's like the fifth guy in line. If you want to dance, I said, why would you chirp that bench?
1: No, it's actually funny you brought that up because going into the playoffs, Mike, I honestly felt like we were similar to the Kings team you guys had.
0: Oh, you have.
1: Yeah. You guys won. And it was like the fourth and third line that resembled that, and the defensemen that could, you know, Bogosian, Middleton, guys like that.
0: Oh,
1: that
0: heavy.
1: That can really eat up minutes and play physical hockey. And then you had, you know, your superstars too on the back end, and the front lines were loaded and goaltending, right? So I me and Nick would just chalk it up and we'd be like, I feel like we're like the Kings team back in the day. So I credit to you guys, but that was just something that we loved it. It was, it's a really, that made it sting even more losing because I just felt like, you know, if we obviously had some big injuries to Erickson Ek and Brodin that crushed us. And I think, you know, and maybe we play in a different team, it doesn't hurt us as much, but they play so well against the McKinnons and the McCars and can really slow up guys like that and get them out there a lot more against guys like that. And just, it changed the dynamic of our team a little bit. And I don't think we're able to keep up with that team quite as much as we wanted to. So it hurt us, but the depth, I mean, the guys, just the character, it was a lot of fun. You know, as much as it looked great on depth, it was the dressing room was as close as I've ever been on, and everyone just loved coming to the rink every day.
0: Yeah, you get this feeling with your group that there's unfinished business, and that's why I really hope that Billy can, because I mean, for so long we talked about all that dead cap space with the two big boys on the books still, again, there's just a feeling that this team, how much they care about one another. And again, I hope he can keep it together because obviously there was talks at the deadline about trying to, you know, the need to get another centerman in the mix and stuff like that. And hopefully he can work his magic because again, that team just looks, and people, you never make excuses. You never would, but it's the same thing. Like,

0: I'm watching the Stanley Cup final right now, and what a big piece. Like, Braden McNabb has been such a big piece of being a shutdown guy, and he takes that biscuit right in the chops, and all of a sudden, it didn't take long, but all of a sudden, Carolina's power play gets going, and to be missing, like, the season that Brodin had, like, Maddie, we still can't believe that Eriksson finished 11th and
1: 12th in Selke voting,
0: which is an absolute travesty, what he brings to the table. But you know what I mean? It's just, it's a feel-good feeling. And I don't want to say it, you don't say it, but you didn't have Jonathan Quick. And your goalies were fine. I loved your goalies. They were fine. But Quickie was, that was one thing when you talk about goaltending now, and it's not because both your goaltenders are excellent. You've got the depth coming up. But, It's unheard of for the teams that we had. Like, there was just never a question, right? And that just doesn't happen a lot anymore, where guys have to decide whether you're going with 1A or 1AB or 1AB, because there's so, again, like, we look at the guys starting in net right now, we would have thought based on the regular season that would have been Bussey in net, right? And Carter Hart wasn't even in the picture.
1: Yep.
0: But with LA Kings, it was the easiest thing ever. Daryl just said, I'm playing him 82 games until he cracks. He's going out there. So
2: you get a big piece like that leading from the net out. It's huge, and obviously I was watching those days, and that guy was phenomenal in those series, and legit stole some big elimination games, and then also games at the end of series, and that's the thing. You play in this series, and you win a series, you lose a series, and you learn a lot about yourself, your team, and like you said, we have unfinished business, and I think that's what's everyone's mind this summer. It's exciting. I mean, we're you talk about core pieces. I think I look at our team now, and it's like we got quite a few of those guys. Usually, you get 2, 3, 4 guys, and I feel like it's really spread out throughout the lineup. And like I said, hopefully, we can just kind of tweak some things and come back hungrier and get back in a top contention talks next year.
1: When you talk about having the core pieces, I actually thought it was kind of funny. I felt bad for some of the forwards when Quinn Hughes and Brock Faber were on the ice at the same time, because it looked like nobody else was going to touch the puck. Like, they're circling around the net, and I'm going like, are these guys going to give it up? Oh,
2: trust me, he's got a goal. I'm net front. I'm yelling, shoot.
1: Oh, I believe it. Listen,
2: oh, man.
1: Okay, so this year, like, you had some injuries, and you look at how the season went. Like, I'm always curious about, because this year was different with the Olympics. Did you find that the condensed schedule really weighed? Like, especially because you had a lot of guys that went to the Olympics. Like, where did that play into everything for you?
2: I found it played heavily when they came back. Like, it was, these guys were, I don't want to say gas, but it was taxing. Like, especially the guys that we had, and not to discredit anyone else, but, like, you know, Boldy played a lot. Quinn and I think Brock Faber was, you know, up there most minutes, maybe, or just the way they played, the style of game. But just the travel, those guys coming back and forth. I mean, we also had a lot of guys, Sweden and, you know, other guys that went over there. We had quite a few. And when you came back, it was also just the weirdness of, like, we were, the guys that didn't go were doing, like, a little mini training camp again. And then you were waiting for these guys to come back. And it's just, like, the next, like, 2 to 3 weeks, we kind of spun our wheels as a team, just because I feel like it was taking a toll. You know, Quinn Hughes is going on Jimmy Fallon and doing things in New York all the time. So we gave him a hard time because he was a celebrity after that. All those guys were on Team USA. So, but, you know, rightfully so. But I think just for us, it was noticeably on how taxing it was for the next couple of weeks of those guys just getting back up to speed and taking some time off. Luckily, we did take some time off at the end of the season where we were in a good position, knowing that we couldn't really advance higher than Dallas, or we were trying home ice, but we knew who we were playing first round regardless. And we were able to rest some guys before going into that series, which I think was crucial.
1: Marcus is like, this Quinn Hughes guy gets here. Look at that. He just got here. Now he's flying off to New York to go do Fallon and all this stuff. Like, what is this?
2: They didn't take his clothes out of the suit. That guy was everywhere.
1: So the other part, and I know coaches, not that they didn't like it because they understand, but where does practice come into all this? Because you guys didn't practice nearly as much this year as you, I guess, would have in other years. Like, how do you stay sharp as a player? Like, you're still getting on the ice, you're still in the weight room, you're still doing all these things, but did you find as a player that played a big factor into just staying fresh and staying, or were you just playing enough games that it was like, hey, we're on the ice enough here?
2: Yeah, like, I'm not a big believer in the morning skates and stuff like that. I always like to save it

0: the game and feel like, you know, we're especially later on the season. I just you just know what no one's expected out of you. Know if you're, you know, you should be in great shape by then and know how to play the game. But the practice time, we noticed a lot this year with just our schedule. It was very minimal, especially probably after Christmas. I mean, I think we practiced more or tried to on the road whenever we could, because we had more time there than we did at home. And it got taxing. I mean, there's like little things you got to think about, right? The special team stuff. I think you don't get to practice as much as you normally like. And practices started feeling like a little bit like a morning skate, because you just had to get out there and flush the legs and feel good, touch the puck again. And that was kind of a difference with the schedule we had this year, unknowing that next year going in, we're probably going to have a lot more practice time. So, yeah, that was the adjustments we had to make. I think luckily being on a veteran team, guys know what's expected of themselves and how to get ready. And it wasn't too much of a disadvantage throughout the season not practicing.
1: So it's the off season for you, obviously. And, you know, we talked about the season ended a little prematurely for what you would have liked. But what does the off season look like for you?
0: We go back home to Sudbury, Ontario, and we live on the lake up there. So we got a great area with my dad there, my brothers next door, and all those kids. So I got three girls. So it's a blast. I mean, we're trying to wait out the black flies up in northern Ontario right now. So we're still in Minnesota currently, but we're looking forward to getting back. All our family's back there. My wife's family's back there. So it's like one big family reunion. But Nick and I train again and skate again with all the guys, the young kids up in Sudbury, Ontario, and we wouldn't have any other way. We love what we do, and it's been working so far, and we just really enjoy kind of what the mental reset you get going back home and living on the lake does to you.
2: Enjoy that three girls thing. That's
1: you know that.
2: That's exactly my Rolodex too.
0: I had to lock a door before I locked this other door, just so they couldn't come in for the first door. Yeah, they're out here. They're everywhere.
2: Hey, have you ever done the, I know Nicky did it. Have you ever done the coveted dad leap after a goal?
0: Yeah, I did my second goal. It was because I didn't know I scored my first goal. Daniel Hopperson put my puck in my first NHL goal, and I thought Drew Stafford whacked it out of the air, so I didn't want to be the guy to celebrate when it's not yours, and then was able to do the Foligno leap with my dad in attendance in Buffalo.
2: That's Buffalo, too. That's Buffalo, awesome.
0: Yeah, so it worked out better that way. Although my dad was in Ottawa, but we both did it, and that's good enough. I don't know how that guy did it after the goal.
2: I was just hoping like one game when you guys are teammates, and hopefully your teammates again next year, but you guys just come out with the Northlands on. With that round bubble and just go full Foligno for a shift.
1: Well, because they wouldn't allow it now. Not that thing. It was like no padding in it. It's, I don't know how they wore it. Like, it's amazing.
0: It's a Fruit Loops bowl. A lot of people refer to it as a Fruit Loops bowl.
2: Oh, my Lord.
1: Oh, that's fantastic. But
0: it's fun to see those videos back in the day.
2: Classic.
0: Doing that.
1: No kidding.
2: He and Lenny McDonald made those buckets like...
0: Funny, time to time we Nick and I will get the kids together. We have like a little sport court outside of my dad's place, and so for a joke sometimes he's got two of them left, so we throw them on and we just pretend to beat the crap out of each other, and comes out and Nick and I with his buckets on, and we just look like total idiots out there.
2: Oh, that's classic.
0: It's a blast. He's right though, they are comfortable. They got a lot of foam inside.
2: Yeah.
1: Yeah, just not good for pucks. Not good for pucks or a lot of other things. Just won't wear it like a hat.
0: Half a bowling ball.
1: Yeah, exactly. Marcus, this has been a lot of fun. Thanks a lot for doing this. Congratulations again on the King Clancy trophy.
2: Well deserved, my friend.
1: Enjoy the summer. And I know going up to northern Ontario with those big black flies. Just wait them out a little bit longer. You don't want those bites. Thanks a lot for doing this. We'll talk soon.
2: Thanks, buddy.
0: Thanks, guys. Thanks for having me. Appreciate it.
1: Minnesota Wild forward and 2026 King Clancy Award winner Marcus Foligno. Moose.
2: That is a family.
1: Boy, oh boy, is it ever.
2: Yeah. I still remember my first tournament as a GM in the OHL. He was, he had just taken the job. It might have been in Sudbury.
1: Yeah, I think so.
2: But he came out and we got randomly put in golf foursomes. And he, right off the get-go, says, we're going to play a game called Wolf. And I'm like, Mike Vellucci's a golfer. Like, George, these guys are good golfers. And I am not that kind of level. And the game is like, you pick a shot and then you pick a partner and stuff like that. It was fun. But he wasn't very good either. He was one of those, he literally, like, he looks like he's such an athlete, right? The dad, like, still

0: great shape and stuff like that. But he gets up to the first tee and he duffed off the first tee after calling Wolf. And I'm like, this is going to be a...
1: No, are you, did you
0: he's
1: say
0: a lot hope, better than that.
1: Did
0: he's
1: you say
0: a lot better
1: I
0: than
1: hope
0: that.
1: You're not my partner.
0: No, I think he might be better.
1: I so he's not a sandbagger.
0: I remember
1: like that.
0: When I had a driver. Way back in the day,
1: he's not a sandbagger like JR
0: Richmond. No, most of these guys can golf. Like I always thought, it could golf. Hockey players, they drive the ball. Like I remember, like Jared's Justin Williams. Like it's not even fun. Kopitar. These guys can just kill it.
1: Yeah, and it's, I mean, the equipment is obviously great, but it's such a natural motion for hockey players, right?
0: They said first two guys that I took out for the first round of golf, one was Ty Domi, who now is a great golfer.
1: So you don't want to tell that
0: story. He almost killed me because I laughed at his when he missed the ball. And then Bobby Ryan, who they literally had to bring out a construction crew to fix where his footing was from all the duffs. And his feet going everywhere. I'm like, man, this guy's got hands, and now he's like a scratch golfer. So,
1: well, the first one that I remember that was elite was Dan Quinn.
0: Well, he used to win the NHLPA tournament all the time, like by a lot. Then he played some PGA.
1: Yeah, he was qualifying for his card and everything. Oh yeah, and I remember that being like, oh wow, this guy Mario Lemieux is a really good golfer too.
0: They're, you know what? They're athletes, man. And if you have the time and the prep, because that's one sport, the harder you try, the worse you get.
1: Yep.
0: Right? But as far as your hand eye and your stuff and the reps and the practice that these guys have, it's phenomenal. Phenomenal watching them golf.
1: Yeah, it is pretty impressive. A place that you and I probably will never be.
0: I used to break 80 on a regular basis. Now I break it 9.
1: Now, I was going to say, now you break your
0: nine
1: driver.
0: Driver, everything, back, everything. Everything. Fun show, man. That's a fun Friday.
1: Yeah.
0: I don't know the height because we got Tim McAuliffe, who's already sent us in the, you're saying, yep. Jason Buchel on the red carpet.
1: Bringing in everybody.
0: And closing it out with
1: Marcus Foligno. And Elliot Friedman in King search Clinton, of the Big
0: morons.
1: Turks.
0: Morons. Unwashed masses.
1: Yeah.
0: And he's off to Vegas.
1: And
0: he's off to Vegas. Didn't tell us where they're going to eat Sunday.
1: No. Nope.
0: He's not paying.
1: And so is the Stanley Cup Final. Game 3 tomorrow night should be a classic. Thanks to Elliot Friedman, Tim McAuliffe, Jason Buchla, and Marcus Foligno. Thanks to Mike Frank and Christian behind the glass. And, of course, my co-host, Mike Feuda. Enjoy the weekend, everybody. Enjoy Game 3 tomorrow night. And we will be back on Monday to talk about all of it. Talk to you then. Bye-bye.
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14: 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Happy Friday, everybody. 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Jason, good morning.
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15: All right, let's get into our morning guest list. 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Mike Morial is going to join the program. 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Mike has been putting in work this week. Boots on the ground at the NHL Draft Scouting Combine in Buffalo. Earlier this week, he interviewed and wrote on Caleb Malhotra, which we talked about on the show. He also recently wrote about the Ruck Twins. So we'll talk to Mike about all that and more from the Draft Combine in Buffalo at 6:30.
17: I think Transfer was reporting that the Ruck Twins have been requesting that they be drafted together.
15: Okay. I have had too many people come up and ask me, hey, are we going to get the Ruck Twins at the draft? And I'm like, I can't tell you definitively.
17: I don't know what a Ruck Twin looks like. Yeah, I mean, I couldn't tell you, but it is... It is at least interesting that, like, the year that the Canucks hired the Sedins as, you know, their co-presidents, there's another set of twins that want to go together at the draft.
15: I have wondered aloud.
18: It is worth noting they're supposed to go way apart from each other, though, in the draft. One's like 24 and one's like 42, I think, on the board.
15: Oh, I didn't know there's that.

0: He's seeking them out every draft. Yeah. Wouldn't that be something?
1: They have two first-round picks.
2: Yeah. Let me get this straight. You spent both of your first-round picks on the Ruck Twins.
1: Yes, we did.
0: Yeah.
2: No more questions.
0: All of the prospects of the draft. Like, it's really weird. Vancouver kept asking if I had a relative in the draft, anyone I was related to by blood or otherwise. Okay. 7 o'clock, AJ from AJ's Pizza is going to join the program. As Jason mentioned, $100 gift card today goes to the best Ask Us Anything. Get those in throughout the show. 705 Jim Toth from Winnipeg, CJOB Radio in Winnipeg, is going to join the program. An offseason look in at the Jets, what they're facing at the draft, challenges this summer in the offseason, free agency, trade market, etc. Shane Doan on the verge of joining the organization. Lots to get into with Jim at 705 this morning. 730, David Amber, Hockey Night in Canada, Sportsnet NHL host. What a game last night in Carolina. Canes rally from a two.
1: I think this series has been a bit of a snoozer, to be honest. I think I was right.
0: Okay.
1: I think I was right. It's been a lot of checking out there.
2: Right as usual, right?
1: I think we were all right.
0: As two of the biggest.
2: Again, I am right in my analysis.
0: It's two of the biggest haters for a lot of different things, but specifically this matchup going into the Stanley Cup final. We may, underline may, have been proven wrong. There's only two games. Could still get boring from here, but last night was amazing. That was a great game.
1: I disagree. I don't know. I flipped it over to something else.
0: You know what? In addition to being a hater, he's also incredibly stubborn. So
2: quadruple overtime of Game 7. I may be wrong about this series.
0: David Amber's going to join us.
1: There's so much checking out there. It has to go to quadruple overtime. Anyway.
0: David Amber's going to join us at 7:30 to talk about the Stanley Cup final after Seth Jarvis's heroics last night. That's going to happen at 7:30. Finally, at 8 o'clock, Rick Dhaliwal is going to join the program. Intrepid Canucks reporter Donnie and Dolly on Check TV. We'll talk about Manny Malhotra's introductory presser. Rick also has updates on Brendan Gallagher, Teddy Bluger, and Curtis Douglas. A whole lot more as well, so stick around for that. Rick Dhaliwal is going to join us in 2 hours' time at 8 a.m. We got a huge show ahead. We got a ton to get into. So without further ado, Laddie, let's tell everybody what happened.
3: Hey, did you guys see the game last night?
4: No.
5: Oh, what happened?
6: I missed all the action because I was...
3: How busy your life can be.
5: What happened?
6: You missed that?
3: What happened?
0: While we will get into the news from yesterday locally with Manny Malhotra's introductory presser in Vancouver, we got to start with last night's game two of the Stanley Cup final. Seth Jarvis, power play goal, 3:56 into overtime with Tomas Hertl in the box, serving a penalty. The Carolina Hurricanes in dramatic fashion last night, even things up in the series, a 4-3 win in overtime. Here's what Jarvis's game-winning goal in overtime sounded like.
7: All the critics wondering where they've been if they score the game winner in overtime. Gostis Bear, they score! Seth Jarvis quiets the critics and ignites the crowd.
0: If only Seth Jarvis had some friends or buddies, as I like to call them, to celebrate the goal with. Big night for Carolina.
1: I enjoy the internet because Seth Jarvis's friends have like jumped the shark for some reason. I saw some people are like, don't they have jobs?
0: The backlash has begun.
1: Like, come on, they're having a great time. I think it's an awesome story that he's got all his buddies traveling around.
2: Conflict.
0: Before you got in this morning, we spent the better part of 10 minutes ragging on Seth Jarvis's buddies.
1: Why?
2: I don't know. Guess who hates the story.
1: Of course Halford hates it.
0: Did you miss the beginning of the
1: show?
0: Of course Halford hates it. Generational haters. Anyone that's having fun.
2: Ruck Twins. Comedy Live in the hater building.
0: Anyone that's enjoying their lives. The Ruck Twins, Seth Jarvis's buddies. We don't care for them. No, it was a very, very big moment yesterday for Seth Jarvis and his denim-clad buddies and the Carolina Hurricanes yesterday. So they even the series. A huge comeback in the third period, erasing a 2-0 deficit on goals from the Stank Oven, Logan Stankoven, Mark Jankowski, and Jordan Staal. Some major drama in the third period yesterday, and it came around the 15-minute mark when it looked like Vegas had scored a go-ahead goal. Freddie Anderson made what appeared to be a diving, sprawling stick save on Ivan Barbashev's wraparound. The puck did go in the net, but the goal was waved off due to goalie interference. Vegas, in a pretty bold move, tied 2-2 in the third period, decided to challenge the goal and see if they could overturn the no-goal call on the ice. That did not happen. The Canes went to the power play. Shane Gostisbehere scored, but then Mark Stone scored late to tie it to 3-3. It was a wild third period.
1: It's a controversial goal or goal challenge now? Do you absolutely have to have that as part of any classic hockey game now? Like,

0: kind of starting to feel like it.
1: Like last night, people were like, that's an instant classic. I was like, did it have a controversial goal decision? I was like, yep. I was like, yep, that's part of being an NHL fan now is, you know, having a comment or an opinion on a controversial goal. And, you know, everyone knows is like, what was the call on the ice? I mean, that's the most important thing, right? The call on the ice. And then it's, you know, it's hard to overturn once they've made that call on the ice. And you just go through this dance again. And half the time I'm like, I bet Gary Bettman's thinking, like, I told everyone this was going to happen.
0: I think soon it's great, though.
1: As soon as you introduce this,
0: you
1: love challenges?
0: I love the
1: love the controversy?
0: Yeah, I love the theater of all of it. I love that the coaches are now put into this hugely important position in the game where their call can make or break not just the game, but a series. Think about Jim Hiller last year.
1: Yeah.
0: Right? Where he made that very controversial decision up 2-0 in the series against Edmonton. A lot of people said that that turned the entire thing on its head. Those are the moments.
1: It adds things to it.
0: It does, for sure.
1: But I would rather just see the action play out on the ice because last night I'm watching that game and I'm like, this is the best. This is Stanley Cup final hockey at its best.
2: Listener Luke wants to know how many Michelin stars you'd give the game.
1: Three.
2: Oh, three. Wow.
1: It was a very good game. What's the max?
2: I think three is the max.
1: Oh, okay. Yeah, three. It was a really good hockey game. And you know, I will say that this series lends credence to the idea that Carolina had a very easy path to the Stanley Cup final.
0: This has been way more difficult for them than it was in the first three rounds, I'll tell you that.
1: Difficult for them. And I think it was you that pushed back, or was it Wish that pushed back on the notion that they'd had a relatively easy path?
0: Wish pushed back on it.
1: I said Vegas
0: was the best team in the playoffs going in. And Wish said, I don't know so much about the path through the East, because he thought that
1: their toughest matchup or the...
0: I said, of the two, I said nobody locks it down like Vegas. Like, Vegas was the best checking team, the best defensive team. But it doesn't really matter who said what, because what you're talking about, the road through the East, I agreed with you. I thought it was easy. I even thought the first round against Ottawa, where everyone was like, that's a sneaky dark horse pick. I was like, no, Carolina plays Ottawa hockey. They just play it better.
1: Yeah.
0: Right? Everything that Ottawa does, Carolina does it to a better degree.
1: Philly was a walkover, and then Montreal, I think, was two things. One, not quite ready to be a Stanley Cup contender, but most importantly, completely out of gas because they played 2 7-game series and Carolina was super rested. So, you know, they had an advantage certainly in the Philly series. Like, Flyers are a mediocre team, right? They played their system well and they had good goaltending, but they weren't close in terms of quality to Carolina. And that was obvious from the drop of the puck in that series. Now they got a Vegas team that is bigger and stronger than the team, certainly bigger and stronger than Montreal.
0: For sure.
1: Has more gas in the tank because don't forget, they had a quick conference final, believe it or not, against Colorado. And this is turning into a terrific series, despite, you know, us saying like, oh, it's going to be a lot of checking. Like, it is a lot of checking, but it's also a lot of nice playmaking as well.
0: One of the narratives...
1: I mean, the checking, think about checking, like, Stankoven's goal
0: was
1: checking. And that was I think, one of my favorite goals of the Stanley Cup, maybe the favorite goal mm-hmm. of the Stanley Cup playoffs. I mean, to do what he did on the forecheck, he did it all. Well, he got in on the forecheck. He made contact. Was it Anderson that he turned it over on? I can't remember. The Vegas defenseman. And he stole the puck, brought the puck out himself, and scored the goal. I mean, that is an unbelievable effort.
0: Well, to do it in the moment that he did, too, where they were desperate for a goal and potentially staring down an 0-2 deficit, losing both games at home. Like, that was a massive play by Stankoven. You're right. It had a lot to do with his checking prowess. I do want to turn our attention to one thing to monitor now when the series shifts back to Vegas, and that's Torts being Torts and Torts becoming and getting a little bit more main character energy than I think he has throughout this playoff. You will remember, of course, that he drew some attention to himself after the Anaheim series when he bailed out of his media responsibilities, but the story kind of came and went in part because that series wasn't all that intriguing and we're still early in the playoffs. Well, Torts last night, pretty risky challenge, all things considered. And in his post-game media availability, we're going to play the entirety of it for you because it took a grand total of 95 seconds to play out. Here's what it sounded like.

0: like yesterday when, oh, very irate and a very curt John Tortorella took to the podium following a overtime loss to Carolina. Here's what it sounded like.
1: John, can you take us through what you were thinking on the challenge there, what you saw and how you felt?
2: I saw a loose puck in front of Freddie. Our player stabbed it, didn't move the goalie, and it goes through him into the other side. I challenge it 10 out of 10 times.
3: Right side front row, Ken.
4: The first 50 minutes of that game, you guys did quite a good job of making them have a really hard time to get anything. Obviously, it didn't go that way the last 10. Do you feel like you can take enough out of those first 50 to move forward?
2: Yes.
3: We'll go right side, third row. Mike.
5: John, just, you know, how scary was it to see with what happened to Braden? How's he doing? And
2: I haven't talked to the medical people yet.
5: What do you think of the five guys that had to rally for two periods on the back?
2: Yeah, they played well.
3: Other questions? Left side, second row, Jesse.
6: John, the penalty kill had obviously been great in the game. They get those two in a row at the end. Did you see anything different in the penalty kill?
2: I haven't looked at the clips yet.
3: Anything else? Right side, third row.
7: Every playoff run seems to have moments where you learn about your team, a different moment. What was the moment that you learned more about this team in these past two games?
2: We have a good team, a very good team.
3: Anything else?
8: Yeah.
3: Left side, back row.
9: You talked about the first 50 minutes. What can you tell us about what you think changed and added to their momentum?
2: I have my thoughts. I'm not discussing it here.
0: All right. I love the conductor there being like, anyone else want to try? So we pivot from one type of press conference to another, a much more loquacious one yesterday, and quite frankly, more inspiring. Manny Malhotra met with the media yesterday upon being introduced as the 23rd head coach in Vancouver Canucks franchise history. And let's just say it, Jason, a little bit more uplifting than what Torts had to say following game two last night.
10: You know how you call yourself a generational hater, and even you, like Seth Jarvis's buddies are annoying you for some reason now because they're having fun, and I don't know, maybe you're not. I can already feel a bit of a backlash to the media's gushing praise for what's happened over the last few weeks.
0: I can feel it too.
10: But I'm going to heap some more praise onto the pile because I called it like I saw it. When I didn't like what was going on with the Canucks, and I absolutely loved what I heard from Manny Malhotra yesterday. I just hope his message and positive energy can last throughout a rebuild that is going to feature a lot of losing. I think he recognizes that it's going to be a challenge, and it's going to depend on the type of coaches that he brings in, the type of players that he brings in to maintain that positive energy. But look, I get there's a lot of cynicism when it comes to the Canucks, and a lot of fans are going to roll their eyes with some of the things that are being said by the Sedins and Ryan Johnson and Manny Malhotra. And it's true that the Canucks are not going to win the Stanley Cup by sounding impressive in press conferences. But here's one thing I will push back, and I'll push back vehemently on the idea that the media was saying the same things after Adam Foote got hired and had his opening press conference. That is not true. I don't think I was impressed with anything anyone said last season.
0: At any point.
10: Any member of the Vancouver Canucks organization, what we're hearing right now is different. There's clarity to the message. There's an acceptance of reality. There's a spirit of cooperation. And it feels to me like the Canucks are about to embark on a journey that I am legitimately curious and excited to follow along and support. I don't know if it will succeed. It is going to be hard. But I do know that as a lifelong Canucks fan who happens to follow them for a living, who happens to have hated them for the last few years and how they went about their business, I like this team a lot more today than I did a month ago. And for me, that matters. It matters if I want to root for the team. It's going to be hard. Really difficult.
0: Mm-hmm.
10: I want to play some Manny audio where he talks about the expectation being the same for young players and older players alike.
11: I think the messaging for our entire group, young or old, if you've been here 1 year, if you've been here 5, 6, 7 years, is that the expectation will be the same for everybody. It's not about, I'm a young guy, I got to cut my teeth, I got to be the hardest worker, and then now I'm an older guy, I can take my foot off the gas, I'm established, I'm here. I think our group will be based around guys that are wanting to be here, want to be part of the solution, and are willing to get uncomfortable with their habits. There needs to be an evolution with the group as a whole. So I think the expectation of anybody that's going to come into this locker room and be a part of training camp has to accept the fact that we will be evolving as a group.
10: And if you don't evolve, get out of here. Because everyone else wants to get to work. And they want to do it with positive energy. And they want to do it with gratitude for the fact that they're in the NHL. Doesn't have to be a miserable experience just because you're losing. And I think we all grew a little tired of how miserable the Canucks looked when things got hard for them. I love this quote from Manny. And Ian McIntyre included it in his column. If you want to read that at Sportsnet.ca. There will be some good times, there will be some bad times, but the privilege of being an NHL hockey player is all the motivation and all the joy you need to come into the rink every day. I keep talking about we're going to grind, we're going to work, we're going to evolve, but that's all rooted in finding the joy in the game. I don't think the guys really need me to come in and give a rah-rah speech and try to motivate them. It's helping them find the joy that's already here in being an NHL hockey player.
12: Mm-hmm.
10: Okay, I'm sounding like a bit of like an old man with some wisdom to pass down. But hard work is not a miserable experience when your goal is to get better at something you love. Happy people work hard at things they are passionate about. Look at the Sedins. They seem very content with their lives. And they work hard at things, mm-hmm. things they like. Miserable people either don't work hard at anything or, and unfortunately this is true for a lot of people in the world, they're forced to work hard at something they don't love or even hate.
12: I'm glad you mentioned that last part.
10: One other thing that I love from yesterday's presser, the part when Johnson was asked if it matters that he, along with the Sedins and Manny Malhotra, played for the Vancouver Canucks. And you might think, well, that's a bit of a layup question. He's going to say, yeah, I think it does matter. You know, I think it matters that, you know, we played for an organization and got to highs and we're going to be able to pass that down to the players on the team. He didn't say that. Here's what he said.
13: To be honest, I don't. In the fact that I've always said in any role that I've had or encouraging other people that have played the game, walking into the other side of the game, is that as soon as you talk about, well, when I did this and when I did this, the wall goes up. They don't want to hear that. I think it gives us a sense of relatability and understanding. But I know between Daniel and Henrik, Manny and myself, I think you could ask any player that we've been around, they've never heard, well, when I did this and I did that. And I think it's also a respectful way of saying, this isn't about me. This is about your journey. I'm using the knowledge that I have as a player to relate to you in a way, and I can use language and I can approach you differently with maybe you understanding that I do have a little experience or that, but I find is as soon as you talk about yourself, you lose today's player. So I think they would hang more of it on how they're treated, the respect they're given, than, oh, these guys played, so I better listen.
10: God, I love that answer for so many reasons. First of all, because he actually thought about it.
12: Mm-hmm.
10: And you can tell he's thought about this. And by the way, there's a couple of people I can think of that talked a lot about their playing days. last head coach, for example, constantly in media.

0: when I went to Columbus or whatever, like, yeah, that's, nobody cares, you know? And seriously. And like, these guys have thought about it, and they are taking the empathetic route. That's what they're doing. They're like, it's not about me. Let me actually think about what the people that I'm coaching and managing are thinking.
1: Essentially saying that the modern player doesn't really care about your playing days is super interesting, because we've heard often that it's the opposite. Everyone's talking about Rick Tocchet, so beloved because of his playing days. But I always want, you know, I did always have a bit of a curious lean towards that. And I'm like, there's no doubt. Mm-hmm. There's no doubt. But Rick Tocchet played so long ago. I really do wonder how much his playing career resonates with guys that are like 22 right now. You know what I mean?
0: Yeah.
1: And.
0: But I don't. Did Talk do that?
1: Talk
0: much?
1: Didn't sell his own playing career to the players.
0: No.
1: It was everyone else that just sort of foisted that upon him. But he didn't do it. He didn't. And I think that was probably a conscious effort. And honestly, I think it had a lot to do with the fact when he went and worked in media and got to talk to some younger players and understood what makes them tick and what makes them work.
0: Yeah.
1: Right? I mean, if you wanted to, you know, outside of the Pettersson rift, which I don't think can really be classified as an old school coach with a younger player. I think there's a lot more that went into it dynamic wise. But, you know, you talk about like Trevor Zegras. I thought that was going to be a nightmare matching those two up in Philly, but it proved to be very fruitful. And it's because I think Tocchet understood how to work with a young player who needed to refine his game, but Tocchet knew how to talk to him. I think what Manny was discussing in that clip is very important, because there's a sense of selflessness, but also the number one priority here is to figure out how to talk to the players, how to get the most out of the players, whatever that takes, right? If they want to hear anecdotes of your playing days, you can anecdote them till you're blue in the face. But if they don't want to hear,
0: ask.
1: But the number one priority, and that's selflessness, is I don't care what it takes for me to get the job done. I'm going to get the job done. I think that's vitally important, right?
0: And I don't care if I look cool.
1: It doesn't matter. They want
0: telling you the stories, you know?
1: We need to get better. We need to learn. And at some point on this journey, we want to win. So everything's geared towards that.
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16: 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What up, Rick?
18: Gentlemen, how's it going?
16: Good. Let's get into this right away. Tell me a little bit more about Darren Hermanston.

0: the latest reported hire of the Vancouver Canucks?
1: Well, first of all, Ryan Johnson, really busy these days. He's got a lot of openings to fill. He has interviewed some agents. One agent he talked with was about the assistant GM role. The agent has asked me not to release his name. I have to respect his wishes. He's a sharp guy who would have helped the Canucks, but he's got a business that he doesn't want to leave right now. And he, you know, obviously he's making a lot of money and he doesn't want to take a massive pay cut. Another agent, Darren Hermiston. He worked for Wasserman. That's a huge firm that represents Connor McDavid and Auston Matthews. He's going to be something along the lines of director of player development and player performance. But he wasn't the agent. Like, people think agents just handle guys making $4, $5, $6 million. They have people that work with the kids. So Hermiston worked with kids in Bantam, getting them ready for the Western Hockey League. He would then get junior players ready for the National Hockey League. So he knows player development. It's a good hire. And he's living in Kamloops right now. But the big key for me is going to be the assistant GM job. Pat Quinn had Brian Burke. Burke had Dave Nonis. Mike Gillis had Lawrence Gilman. No GM is good without a good right-hand man. Johnson's still looking for that guy. Jim Benning's downfall at the end was his right-hand man was John Weisbrod. It's a very important job. Picking the wrong guy could be disastrous. So I'm really going to be interested to see which way Ryan Johnson goes when it comes to that assistant GM role.
0: What did you think of Manny's presser?
1: I loved it. This new regime is saying all the right things. I know they haven't made a trade. They haven't made a draft. They haven't made a July as a one signing yet. Johnson saying this week that Malhotra is going to be judged on development and culture setting, not wins and losses next year. That's clarity. That's something the previous regime rarely offered up. Manny's news conference hit all the right notes. There's a cool, calm feel to these guys.
0: Mm-hmm.
1: They articulate their thoughts in a very clear way for the fans and the media. Malhotra mentioned body language a couple times yesterday. I even think three times. Body language on some of the Canucks in the past 2 years has been horrible. He's going to fix that. There were players in Abbotsford that he gave tough love to. I don't think he's going to put up with bad body language. Someone told me that one of the coaches that Malhotra really looks up to is Rod Brind'Amour. There's not a better coach to look up to for a rookie coach than the Campbell River native. Players love Brind'Amour. I'm going to tell you this. Jalen Chatfield was weeks away from hitting July 1st. He was looking at a big payday last year. He told his agent, nope, cut the deal in Carolina. I love playing for Rod. That's when you know you have a good dressing room, when players don't want to leave. This new regime is going to fix that dressing room. That I am convinced of. I was texting with Travis Green last night. He is very happy for Manny Malhotra. Travis was the last coach to be promoted to head coach from the Canucks farm team. A lot of people around the league in the coaching fraternity are really happy for Manny. Now, there's no expectations for him to win, so that's going to buy him time with the fan base. It's more about the process and a rebuild. Just develop those kids that you draft. Now, the messaging of this regime, 100 times better than Rutherford and Alvin. There's a plan. There's alignment from top down. The president, the GM, and the coach are all on the same page. That's not been the case the last 2 years. I had a few agents reach out to me from Buffalo this week at the Combine and tell me the Vancouver is much better to deal with. That's what happens when everybody's on the same page.
0: So Manny was talking a lot about bringing in the right type of people, whether they're coaches or players, and they're going to be people that bring a positive attitude every day consistently, that have a ton of energy, that are good for the room, because he knows that this is going to take a long time and there's probably going to be a lot of losing along the way. Is that something, coming to a team that needs someone like that with no real shot of winning a Stanley Cup, not in the next few years at least, is that something that would interest Brendan Gallagher?
1: Absolutely. Absolutely. Now, the agent for Gallagher, Jerry Johansson's got permission from Montreal adjacent to help facilitate a trade. So Vancouver's obviously an option for Gallagher. He said so in his year-end interview. He played for the Giants. His family is here. His dad runs the Delta Academy, one of the best academies, probably is the best academy in British Columbia. He can help the Canucks culture, no questions asked. Here's the problem.

0: problem. The cap hit 6.5, but his actual cash owed is only $4 million, which actually makes it more of a valuable asset for the Habs. There is a chance, and a pretty good one, that the Canucks are actually going to have to give up a late-round pick to get him. This isn't a scenario where it's a player without value, and they need to come off the books. He need him to come off the books. Mm-hmm. He does have value for the Canucks, so it will not be a scenario where they're going to get paid to take his contract. Now, I do believe that Gallagher will talk to Jerry soon. Very, very soon, they're going to have a sit-down and go over their options. Clearly, Vancouver is an option for Gallagher. For the Canucks, if it makes sense hockey-wise, if it makes sense contract-wise, if it makes sense ice time-wise, the fit, then go get them.
1: Could it be like a seventh-round pick in 2028 or something like that?
0: Yeah, you know what? I was just told last night that, look, you're not, I would find it hard to believe that the Canadians would have to attach something to this.
1: Yeah.
0: Like, I don't know. I was told last night that's, you know, they could also buy him out. They could also pick up half the salary to make it more easy for other teams. Like, when a player goes out of his way to mention a city like the way Gallagher did this week, that was astonishing. Like, that caught a lot of people in the hockey world off guard. They're like, holy smokes, he just named a city, Vancouver. He just said, hey, I wouldn't mind going to Vancouver. And he's still under contract to Montreal, which was kind of, whoa, it took a lot of people back. But you have to understand, as much as he is loved in Montreal, it is time for him to leave. And there is a family here. There is he lives in Tawasin, I believe, in the off seasons. You know, the dad's here with the Delta Academy. It makes a lot of sense. Canucks have had the worst dressing room in the last 2 years in the NHL. Mm-hmm. And who could help fix that? A guy whose practice habits are great. A guy who's a great pro on and off the ice. A guy who nobody thought would ever make the NHL and now is looking at his 15th year. A guy who has to work his ass off every single day of his life because he's small to make it in the NHL. That's the type of guy you want in a Canucks dressing room.
1: Do they want Teddy Bluger back?
0: So I checked in to see what's going on with Teddy Bluger. Canucks are really busy. Okay, so think about this, Jason. They got the combine.
1: Yeah.
0: They got the draft. They got management hirings. Like, Ryan Johnson hasn't had, you know, much time at all. I don't even know if he slept since he took the job. It's very quiet on the Bluger front. It is very quiet on the Curtis Douglas front. Nothing going on there. Nothing going on with Bluger. They will get to those guys in due time. But the Canucks UFA class is not strong. Last year, Brock Besser was heading to July 1st. The year before, Zadorov and Lindholm were heading to July 1st. There isn't a big contract there. And you know they're not bringing Evander Kane back, right? So we will continue to monitor it. But I want you guys to look at the NHL playoffs and the importance of fourth-line players, how much ice time they're getting. I know everybody wants Douglas back, but there were games he played in Vancouver where he got 6 minutes.
1: Yeah.
0: Your fourth-line guys have got to be relied on for the whole game. They got to be relied on to get ice time in the third. You got to have some sort of trust to play them in close games in the third, too. So keep in mind, the Canucks could bring Douglas back. It's not a hard contract to do. Or they could go get that everyday fourth-line guy that's tough on July 1st.
1: Alex Burrows. A lot of people wondered if he might be a fit for either Manny Malhotra's staff or maybe even the head coaching job down in Abbotsford.
0: Yeah, so lots of people talking about Burrows. Here's the early word. He's got a young family in Montreal. I don't think the timing's right now. He's very well respected in the hockey world. He's very, very well respected, a sharp mind. But right now, family is first for Burrows. The way it was told to me when I checked in on this is that, you know what, he's got a young family. It's pretty tough to move right now. But here's the thing, Jason, I don't get. People want Burrows, Bieksa, Luongo, everybody off that 2011 team back. You just can't bring everyone back. Just like you have to assemble a championship team on the ice, you got to assemble a championship front office. Not one run by popularity.
1: No.
0: If Evan Gold was hired, do people realize that the word was he was going to make major changes? There was going to be people blown out, and there was going to be new people coming in, new ideas, new approach. This regime seems

0: should be wanting to run back everyone that got them into 32nd place and bring back old buddies. But I'll tell you one thing right now. You look at Kelly McCrimmon. Kelly McCrimmon is probably the best GM in the league right now. Did he hire all his buddies? Like, you got to hire people regardless of if you know them or not. Best people for the job. Get it done and assemble a management crew, not just for popularity and to bring back. I don't get the bring back everyone from 2011. I don't know if you guys get it. I don't get it.
1: No, I mean, I don't think they need to go any further than they have. And you have to be qualified for the job. What I'm curious about is what positions are currently open and available, and what do the Canucks still need to do in the front office?
0: Well, he's looking for an assistant GM.
1: Yeah.
0: But then who runs, who's the GM in Abbey? Who's the coach in Abbey?
1: Yeah.
0: Like, there's decisions to go. And like, I talked to people in Buffalo this week. Todd Harvey looks pretty comfortable there this week in Buffalo. I would be shocked. You know, there was a rumor at the Memorial Cup he's going to be re-upped by Vancouver. You know, talking to people in Buffalo, he looks pretty comfortable doing what he's doing in Buffalo. You know, so it looks like they're bringing the same crew back. But, I mean, I don't think – I think if Ryan – like I said, the assistant GM is a very, very important position. He's got to have a good right-hand man.
1: Well,
0: there's no question about it.
1: Well, Ryan was an assistant GM. He also was the GM of the Abbotsford Canucks. So that's one person for, you know, two titles. Do you think they're going to separate that? Do you think Ryan's going to have his right-hand man in Vancouver, and then they're going to also hire someone to be the GM of the Abbotsford Canucks?
0: Yeah,
1: is it going to be two people?
0: That's going to be the fascinating question. And is what's he thinking? Like, you know, he is interviewing people. Like, Jason, he's talking to a ton of people about those openings. Like, I tell you, the one agent that was contacted, he just couldn't do it. But he's talking to people out there right now for those openings. And it's going to be fascinating to see which way he goes. Is it an assistant GM in Vancouver who also takes care of Abbey?
1: Yeah.
0: Or is it an assistant GM in Vancouver, but there's a new guy for Abbey? So he's got to sort all that out. He's got to get going too, because Abbotsford's got to be sorted out. They got a lot of free agents, and they got to figure out who's going to be there next year as well. Who's the coach? Who's the development team? All that stuff. So there's just a lot of decisions to be made. Big ones coming up.
1: It's why I kind of laugh when people are like, what about the analytics group? It's like, it needs to get figured out at some point, but it's not top of the list right now. I mean, Ryan Johnson, I think he looked a little bit tired at that press conference, and I wouldn't be surprised if he is. This is a crazy amount of, can you imagine how many meetings he's had to have?
0: Oh,
1: I mean, the amount of stuff that he's got on his plate right now is off the charts.
0: But I there's a different feel. Like, when you talk to people, it's a different feel. There's alignment. There wasn't alignment the last 2 years. It was Jim Show, and that's it. It was one guy running the show. If you want to know why Tockett left, it was the dysfunction. There was no alignment from the president to the coach to the GM. There was no alignment. There's alignment now. I feel way more confident with this regime in the way they're approaching this. Everyone's on the same page. That wasn't the case the last 2 years.
1: Okay, NHL Combine news. Who are the Canucks interviewing now?
0: Okay, so I want to make, they did interview all their top guys, but I do want to make one correction. So midweek, I was told the expectation was the Canucks were going to take Caleb Malhotra out to dinner. They were working on it. But at the end, they ended up not doing it. They know the kid inside out. So this isn't a red flag, and I know Canucks Twitter and how they're going to deal with this, especially the group that are run by that one account. This is not a red flag. Everyone is okay with it, and you can still take him out to dinner at the NHL draft. So they took Reed out to dinner last night. They've got him as the top defenseman. They talked to McKenna on Monday. They had dinner with Stenberg. They did all the top stuff, but they didn't take Caleb out, and it's not a red flag at all. I will tell you this. The Canucks have separate meetings with the Ruck brothers today in Buffalo. One of the Rucks has met with 25 teams. The other Rucks met with about 20. The Canucks will talk to both Ruck brothers separately today, okay?

0: not together. There is going to be an attempt to get both these guys on the same team, drafted by the same team. I don't know if it happens. Like, there's a gap between the Ruck brothers. Like, one is early 20s and one is either late teens or early 30s. So I don't know how they're going to do it, but there is a push to get them drafted by the same team. I don't know how they do it. If they were ranked 20, 21 or 23, 24, I guess, but I don't know. Anyways, all I know is the Canucks are meeting with them today and there's going to be a push to try to get them. I also want to tell you this. If you don't take a player to dinner at the combine, you can do so at the NHL draft. I'm going to take you back to the 2020 draft in Montreal. The Canucks took out to dinner at the draft Jonathan Lekaramäki, a kid named Philip Bystad, a center who went late first, and Ryan Chelsea, a defenseman who went early second. So at the 2019 NHL draft, the Canucks talked with Trevor Zegras at the draft a second time. Once at the combine, once at the draft. So there's a lot of time to get one-on-ones. If you don't get them at the combine, you can get them at the NHL draft. It will be interesting to see what the Canucks draft list is after the combine, because the draft list after talking to these kids will probably change. Their top four is clear, though. It's McKenna, Malhotra, Reed, and Stenberg.
1: Okay, what's going on with Adam Foote?
0: Adam Foote, I'm going to be interested to see if there's a fit in Utah. He's got a connection with the Utah head coach from Colorado. And I want to say this as well. Foote's got a lot of interest from teams. Regardless of what people in Vancouver think of him, he is well-respected around the league. People realize he got the raw deal in Vancouver. People realize he was hired to win.
2: He didn't get a raw deal in Vancouver. He got the head coaching job before he was ready.
0: Jason, he was hired to win, and then by Christmas they're in 32nd. The goalpost changed. Why do you think they got Kane? Why do you think they re-signed Besser? They re-signed Garland. They re-signed Demko. You think they did that with the notion they were going to go to 32nd place? The goalpost changed for Adam Foote, Jason. They did.
2: Oh, were they great? Were they an amazing team before all those moves were made?
0: They weren't going into a rebuild. They were supposed to win for Quinn. Did they win for Quinn? The goal was to win that year to keep Quinn Hughes. Did that happen? They went to 32nd. The goalpost changed on them. I don't think it's fair. I just want to say that there's teams interested in Adam Foote. He is well-respected around the league. It's going to be for an assistant job. He's not. I find it hard to believe he'll get a head coaching job anytime soon, but I wanted to get that in. There are teams that have interest. I'm just saying, I wonder if there's word out there Utah could be a fit. Mm-hmm. One more thing I want to get in, guys. Mm-hmm. There's a kid from Delta. Big kid. 6'3", 200-pounder. If he does not sign in Buffalo, there's going to be significant interest in him on July 1st. That is Beck Malenstein. He will be a very in-demand UFA. He is fast. He hits hard. Canucks have been too easy to play against. Way too easy to play against. So Manny Malhotra said he wanted an up-tempo a team. Well, you can't be up-tempo if you're slow, right? So this guy brings speed. He brings tenacity. He brings hits. It's embarrassing that the Canucks have two Canadian-born players on their team. Vegas has got 10 Western Canadian players, I think 14 Canadians overall. All I'm saying is if he hits July 1st, Beck Malenstein from Delta, this is a player the Canucks should be all over.
1: Dolly, we ran through it all. Thanks for doing this today, bud. We appreciate it. Enjoy the weekend. We'll do this again next Friday.
0: All right. Talk later.
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2: Boop. So I learned something about the Ruck twins, and I know they are your favorite topic. And
1: you know what it is? Sorry, just to jump in. It's their surname. It's just funny when you say it out loud.
2: The Ruck twins.
1: Yeah, we had a reading. Don't forget the Ruck meeting.
2: The Rucks.
1: I was going to say muck reading.
2: Do you know?
3: I didn't say that on the air.
2: Do you guys know that they are what's called mirror identical twins?
3: Oh, like the Rogers pitchers, the Rogers.
2: Pardon?
3: They're all Trevor or the Rogers.
4: What do you mean mirror?
3: The twins, the Rogers, the one on the Blue Jays and the one on the Twins.
2: All right, Laddie is just fumbling.
3: They're opposite. One is right-handed, one's left-handed. Yeah. That's the mirror.
2: So that's the mirror.
4: Okay.
2: So
4: I thought you meant like one's mouth is where his eyes are.

0: Yeah.
1: The upside down mirror. Yeah.
0: So, classic. So one of them is a left shot,
2: yep,
0: and the other is a right shot.
2: Yeah, Morial mentioned that earlier.
0: And things like their hair parts, like if one of their
1: hair.
0: That's the mirror identical twin. I didn't know that.
1: Hair parts.
0: Yeah, wow. Yeah.
3: It even goes to personality traits, too.
1: Yeah.
3: And they can also fuse together into one super rock.
0: Yeah. And if one has like a weird right nipple, the other one has a weird
1: superfluous third.
3: Yeah. They're doing the Voltron thing.
1: By the way,
0: I didn't know that the Mega Rock
1: is a great idea.
2: Mega Rock?
1: Could we put them together and make some sort of Mega Rock?
3: Yeah, what if
2: that's
3: you fuse
2: the first overall pick
3: together?
2: Right there.
1: That is a first overall pick. Okay. We're up against retirement.
3: I can join twin whatever play in the NHL.
0: No. By the way,
1: yep.
0: I think I deserve credit for not fighting with Rick Dhaliwal about Adam Foote.
1: You did.
3: Well, kind of did a little bit.
1: What do you consider what we just did? You just argued with him about Adam
0: Foote.
1: I was
0: not
1: to let that go.
0: But not as much as I could have.
3: That's true.
0: So I let it go, and he's talking about, they changed the goalpost 600 times, and I didn't say anything like, Rick, he did a terrible job. He wasn't ready for it. He probably got quite a bit of money.
1: It's hard to give you credit for not arguing with Rick and then downgrading it to only arguing a little bit with Rick.
0: I don't think it is.
3: Or just piling on him after he's left the conversation.
0: Yeah. Well, that takes discipline. That takes discipline to say like, okay, I'm going to let Rick yell about changing the goalposts on Adam Foote. I'm just going to let that go. And then I will talk about him behind his back.
3: like an honest person. This is how you do it.
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0: Talk on Sportsnet 650. Jamie Dodd and my co-host Thomas Drance here. Drance covers the Canucks for The Athletic as well. We are broadcasting live from the Kintec studio. 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Send your thoughts in. Lots coming up on the show today. Shayna Goldman from The Athletic will join me at 12:30 to chat about the Stanley Cup final. And of course, Dmitry Filipovich will chat with us at 1:30. And as has been the case all week, Drance is on the ground in Buffalo covering the combine. So we've got Drance here for the first segment. He's going to join us to chat with Dim as well, but there'll be a Drance-sized gap in the middle of the show for those middle two segments. So we'll start with Drance.
1: I'm an hour size?
0: And we'll end with Drance. Yeah, apparently, I guess. Yeah. I don't know.
1: I didn't think that was the number on my waistline, but there we go.
0: Is that a compliment or an insult? Who can say? I have no idea. How does that translate?
1: Well, I guess an hour is 60, so I think it's an insult.
0: How you doing, buddy?
1: I'm doing well. Buffalo's great. Beautiful day today. Looking forward. So today, all the agents and the general managers basically leave. Like,
0: right,
1: all of the pre-combine dinner dates and such have mostly ended. And what's now to come is media availabilities for the top prospects, which is where I'm going to run to. Caleb Malhotra speaks at 3:30 sharp. That's Eastern time, of course, 12:30 local. He's mostly been locked down. There wasn't a lot of the sort of casual chats facilitated with Vancouver media, as you can totally understand, yep, right? I mean, that's by no means, I want to be so clear, not a hint of criticism from me on that front. But that's just

0: So that'll be good fun for me too.
1: Who's on your list? The run around and grab them list.
0: Well, Mathis Preston.
1: Okay.
0: Very high on my list. And an interesting name I think the Canucks fans should be paying attention to based on some of the, you know, unconfirmed scuttlebutt I've been hearing at the combine. But you know, obviously the Rocks, some other folks too.
1: Yep.
0: I'll be running around. I'll try and interview like 30 people before I leave Buffalo in the afternoon. So should be an interesting day tomorrow, and obviously stay tuned to The Athletic for all of our coverage of this interesting week in Buffalo. I think this is a new favorite event for me though, Jamie. I'm not gonna lie. Like, this has been great.
1: Awesome. I'm happy for you.
0: Yeah, absolute blast.
1: All right. So we'll hear more about Drance's experience at the Combine. As I said, Shayna Goldman at 12:30, Dmitry Filipovich at 1:30. But right now, let's go to the whiteboard.
2: All right now, fellas. Hey, let's focus up, huh?
1: It is your daily deep dive into what's up with the Canucks for today, June 5th, starting with the headlines. And I want to start with the Stanley Cup Final, which is now tied 1-1. After Carolina's comeback overtime win last night. There's a lot to chat about. We don't have to do it at length here in this first segment, Drance, but I have to note, how did that comeback start? With an all-effort, greasy playoff goal after winning a puck battle below the goal line from 5'8" Logan Stankoven.
0: More impressive than that, though, what happened before he got the puck off of Anderson?
1: What?
0: He absolutely bodied Brent Howden.
1: Yep.
0: Like, if Howden is your, oh, look, you need that sort of size in the playoffs. And by the way, you kind of do. Like, he's doing the old Alex Tuck thing, right? For Vegas, vrooming by the Carolina defenders. But on that sequence, it's a pick play from Stankoven. Howden tries to get in his way. Stankoven just absolutely rocks him. He loses the board battle and fails to set the pick because he's completely staggered by the fact that Stankoven's center of gravity and level of dog is greater.
1: Yeah.
0: You need guts like Stankoven's got to win in the playoffs more than you need absolutely anything else. Period. End of story.
1: Yeah, and I think it's that play and then winning the battle against Rasmus Anderson, right? And what Rasmus Anderson, your favorite thing, listed heights, what, like 6'2", something like that? Logan Stankoven's 5'8", so you're giving up half a foot, and you always think, like, that's the rationale for preferring one of those players in the draft is, well, you know, in a board battle late in the third period in the Stanley Cup, like, who do you want? And it's like, well, it turns out it's Logan Stankoven, actually, is who you want in that situation. And I think, like, that play in particular, we've talked a lot about, you know, is this a turning point for, or could it be at least eye-opening for some around the NHL, what guys like Blake and Stankoven are doing? And it's more than just the raw production for me. It's plays like that that illustrate why you shouldn't be afraid if they have the right type of profile. Doesn't mean every smaller player is going to fit that or that size is never a concern. You have to make sure they have that element to their game. But if they do, then I think you should be absolutely thrilled about the opportunity to draft players that size.
0: Absolutely. No question about it. Stankoven's a dog. Really cool to see him playing so well. It's been a very good playoffs, I think, for the size agenda.
1: Yes.
0: You know, I think you really have to have your head in the sand to think otherwise. And yet, you know, like, that's not going to be reflected, I would assume, on draft day.
1: No, I mean,
0: it just never will be. The draft is going to be the absolute last to change. Like, we've come a long way, right? A few years ago, Viggo Bjork would probably be like late first round.
1: Mm-hmm.
0: You know, 5-10 years ago, he might be third round.
1: Yep.
0: Like Braden Point was, right? Braden Point was clearly a first round talent. So, you know, I don't want to like pretend that there's been no progress, but it's been slower than the realities of the NHL game have changed anyway.
1: All right. Elsewhere in the headlines, and we'll talk more about the Stanley Cup, the final tied 1-1, now shifting back to Vegas, of course, as the show goes on. But I do want to mention something that came up really quickly towards the end of our show yesterday, which is that the Canucks are hiring, and this is first mentioned. The name was first mentioned by Rick Dhaliwal, then it was reported by Puckpedia. The Canucks are hiring agent Darren Hermiston in a player development role of some sort. Now, Dhaliwal said it's

0: likely to be something like director of player development, so not an assistant general manager. And I think that makes sense when you think about Hermiston's age and his resume, right? He's very early in his career as a player agent, so this is maybe a stepping stone to future higher ranks in management for him. But the first name we've heard, and it's not official yet, but the first kind of addition to the front office for the Canucks comes in the player development role, and a former agent, again, per reporting by Puckpedia, in Kamloops native Darren Hermiston.
1: Yeah, seems like a smart hire. I mean, we talked about it a little bit yesterday, right? Like, yeah. I'm glad to see that they're still looking for young up-and-coming talent, right? In addition to prioritizing, as it were, the... You know, I think this is a good move for them, generally speaking. You know, I like the guys that don't eat unless they have a keen eye for talent. This guy clearly does, especially because a lot of his clients have done this the hard way, mm-hmm. right? That to me is a very promising sign, a very promising profile, a really interesting hire. I'm still looking for the club to bring in that experience and sort of in an affiliated move elsewhere in the league, Rob Blake.
0: Yes.
1: Moving to join Chris McFarland's staff as a, what is it, a VP or an EVP?
0: Executive Vice President. Yeah, Executive Vice President.
1: And, you know, that's a guy who's been a general manager, been around. I think the track record in LA isn't unblemished, but also, you know, I think there's a lot of context that people don't cut that sort of Rob Blake experience. In my mind, anyway, their rebuild was... basically a model. They got stuck at the level where you've accumulated the assets and need to use them to get better players. Mm-hmm. But I feel really bad because I think there's Faber context that never gets factored in and that he's a Minnesota guy.
0: Yep.
1: I don't think that was like the full value of Brock Faber in that Fiala trade. And then I'd add the Pierre-Luc Dubois deal was obviously extremely regrettable. So a trade so bad they lost twice. But you got to feel bad for a general manager when he acquires a guy. He has a miserable season in which he looks like a fourth line player for no reason at all. And then the very next year becomes exactly what you wanted again.
0: Yep.
1: You know, like the player evaluation wasn't even wrong. The fit just was. And that's wild because Dubois picked them.
0: Yeah, he was really good in Winnipeg for the couple seasons and then bad in LA and then really good in Washington the next year.
1: Mean as heck first line center who's a high-end playmaker. Actually, you know what? Pierre-Luc Dubois might be the better Malhotra comp.
0: As like the Caleb Malhotra. Comp. Interesting.
1: Yeah, that might be the better Caleb Malhotra comp because it's like his primary offense. Now, Dubois was a sort of higher pedigree guy with a longer track record of production, but stylistically, I think that's what you're looking for. Anyway, I hadn't thought of it until I described Dubois' game and was like, oh yeah, wait a minute. I've been searching for a comp for this guy. I think Rob Blake's really sharp. I think he deserved another shot, and this is a really interesting place for him to land. And, you know, that's like, what, a week later?
0: Yeah.
1: Right? I mean, I would just say, like, I'm really excited about the potential of this Sedin, Johnson, Malhotra-led, quartet in Vancouver?
0: Mm-hmm.
1: I was like, can't say triumvirate. And that's not to take anything away, but you can see what's possible and how quickly you can move with resources, right? Like poaching McFarland, getting Blake in immediately, you know, that like that comes down to dollars and cents. And that's again where I'm just a little nervous about this sort of new era of Canucks rebuilding, not because I think they've made bad choices, but because I want to see that these gentlemen are going to have the resources they need to succeed. And I'm still waiting on that.
0: I also think, you know, on the experience front, I was thinking about this yesterday as well. When Craig Conroy got hired as the GM in Calgary, one of his first hires was our old pal, Dave Nonis, right? And that, like, I think it's fair to say, considering how long it had been since Nonis had been a GM, and he'd been kind of, you know, he'd been doing media stuff, not necessarily working in a front office, that wasn't as high profile a hire as someone like Rob Blake, who's a very recent top hockey operations decision maker.
1: Yeah.
0: But it still
1: checks. And is a Hall of Fame player.
0: Exactly. Right. There's like high profile too. Name, all of that. But it still checks the box you're talking about. Right. So it doesn't necessarily have to be that. And I think Craig Conroy's done a pretty impressive job so far in Calgary. Right. And like, you know, credit to Dave Nonis for being a part of that. So there are other names to fill that role, but don't necessarily have to be

0: be like either someone like Mark Bergevin, where people are like, oh my God, what are you doing? Or, you know, super high profile, expensive guy. Like there's a bench built up of people who would check that box.
1: Well, and you know, Yarmo had both Bergevin and Josh Flynn in very quickly, right?
0: Yep.
1: Like, and that's Buffalo. You know, like we're a month in. I mean, look, it took Chayka about a month to hire the sort of Freddie Hamilton, Judd Brackett axis. But, you know, that's sort of the timeline we're looking at here. And what, I think Ryan Johnson was hired June 10th. You know, by the end of next week, if they haven't added to their front office, given what's coming down the pike, and if they haven't added someone who's done it before, you know, I think I'm going to have real concerns that won't just be like Vancouver media being negative. They'll be like valid. And by the way, they'll be shared by the league. A lot of the agents, a lot of the folks that I've been talking with, you know, are wondering if Vancouver has enough experience, especially because they promoted, you know, the guy who had the largest portfolio, the guy who was the executor, quote unquote, the guy who did the most stuff to the role of GM. Right? Like that's tough because you need to be thinking as the GM. You can't be executing as the GM. You need to be managing generally, as I believe what the role calls for. You know, that's strategic thought. That's, you can't be overloaded. If you're busy as a GM, I think you're in a really

0: tough spot, especially if your goal is to be proactive and sort of ahead of the game, as opposed to always sort of doing your best to plug leaks in a wall with, you know, five fingers and both toes, right? Or both big toes, the way you do in a Popeye comic or whatever.
1: It's tough too, because if you were talking about kind of the two things that I want to see the most add to the front office, one would be experience. And then the other one would be that kind of data driven or different perspective, business side, whatever, however you want to say it. Like, let's just say a nerd.
0: Hermiston fits that a little bit.
1: Okay. But
0: have you checked his follows on Twitter?
1: I have. Yes. You're there. Congratulations.
0: I know. I was like, oh man, this guy's great, this guy's awesome.
1: This guy's wicked.
0: Great hire. Man, he really understands the game.
1: He just gets it, you know? Yeah. Yeah, but I don't know if he's doing player development work, he's director of player development. That's great. Like, don't get me wrong, it's still great to have somebody with that inclination in that role. I don't know if that was their like only nerd bent hire, I would be left wanting more. But I also don't know that you're going to check both boxes if you're going to check the experience box and the nerd box with one assistant general manager hire. So I wonder if it's like experienced assistant general manager, nerd, director of analytics or whatever, director of R&D. But then that gets back to the budget question. Do you have the budget to make both of those hires and hire good qualified people for both of those positions like that? So maybe Darren Hermiston will be doing more than kind of we understand, or he will take on more of that kind of portfolio. And if he does, that's cool. And actually people are texting in that the Canucks have just moments ago announced that they have hired Darren Hermiston. He will be the director of player personnel and player development. So that's official now per the Vancouver Canucks, announced by general manager Ryan Johnson. Yes.
0: That doesn't exactly allay my concerns about whether or not this organization has the resources.
1: Mm-hmm.
0: To be totally honest with you, that like makes me nervous, to be honest with you.
1: And yeah, I'm just catching up on the press release here. But so here's the quote from Ryan Johnson. Darren brings a wealth of hockey knowledge to our group from so many different parts of the game. Not only were we impressed by his recruiting skills from being a player agent, but also his ability and understanding of how to develop players who have different skill sets and abilities. He has also been involved in several sports business ventures as well, things that should translate well into his new role with the team. We are very excited to have Darren join our organization. So just to get our listeners caught up, Drance, director of player personnel, let's deal with the first part of the title first, because I don't believe the Canucks had one in place under the previous regime. What does that title imply around the NHL?
0: So director of player personnel around the NHL, I mean, look, there's a lot of organizations that do it a little bit differently. Director of player personnel. And by the way, I think Scott Young's title was that before they made him a coach.
1: Before they made him an assistant coach? Okay.
0: Yes, I believe so. You'd have to double check it. Yeah. Don't like quote me on that. But IIRC, I believe that was Scott Young. So in that role for Scott Young, that was, you know, the recruitment side in particular was the focus. But a lot of directors of player personnel are like one foot in the pro scouting, one foot in the amateur scouting, and you make sure that everything's sort of aligned.
1: Right.
0: Right? Like an administrator kind of over top of both of those. Now, a lot of teams, though,
1: he was director of player personnel. You're right. Until he was assistant coach. Yeah.
0: So he's replacing that role and then also sort of replacing the Ryan Johnson role. And so I think what the release and what Ryan Johnson specifically quoted, and by the way, the sounds of that release, you can tell when a release is given by a PR flack to an executive to checkmark, and when at the very least the executive more clearly sort of did it himself, right? Or like had a say in what they wanted out there. And this one, name checking specifically like recruitment skills, business ventures, right? Like all the things that stuck out to him and made an impression on him, that felt a little more personal than your standard press release quote. So I actually think there's a fair bit of information there. Anyway, Ryan Johnson needed a guy, and certainly seems like he got one, and a sharp one with a pretty impressive, if sort of early track record of accomplishment and achievement. But you know, so it's player development and
1: director of player personnel and player development. Personnel. Yeah,
0: it's a big job. So that's a really big job, and I guess you know, my questions just remain: like, do these gentlemen have the resources?

0: they need, right? You know, and it's little things too. Like, this is the second time I'd add this week that it feels like the Canucks, you know, this is a noon, what, 12:30-ish release? Mm-hmm. 12:15-ish release? Feels like when news gets out, the Canucks aren't comfortable sitting with it and, like, having it be public knowledge before they confirm it. Because they also sent out that release at, what, midnight Eastern time.
1: The Manny Malhotra
0: on one. The Malhotra hire after yep. Frank Saravalli reported it, right? So, like, a couple of reactive releases, a lot of, like, reports that the Canucks aren't, you know, they're not really making progress on this. Like, I've heard it from a lot of folks in Buffalo, too. Like, I just think they're a little bit underwater as they get their feet off the ground, and hopefully Darren can help them out here. As they begin to staff this front office. But yeah, by next week, I think you want an AGM, or I think it becomes
1: yes.
0: out of step with how quickly Nashville and New Jersey and Toronto have moved to fill out those steps.
1: And I got to say, I would be a little surprised if they don't have an AGM by next week. And I also wonder how much what we're seeing here is... Ryan Johnson said, I think when he was introduced or when he was talking about the hire of Manny Malhotra, how much pride he takes in his hiring process. And I wonder if part of what we're seeing here is a guy who's very, very methodical about how he goes about interviewing and hiring people. And again, you still have to find a way to get it done, right? Like, you can be methodical, but you have to expedite the process sometimes too. But I wonder how much that's at play as well. All right. 650-650 is the Dunbar Lumber text line. Keep sending your thoughts in. Again, Darren Hermiston officially announced as the new director of player personnel and player development for the Vancouver Canucks. Drance is going to go do some top prospect availabilities. We'll catch up with him later. Shayna Goldman from The Athletic is going to join me to chat about the Stanley Cup final next here on Canucks Talk Sportsnet 650.
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3: Cross check by Weisblatt. He spun off the check. Got it left side. Marcus Pedersen. They're in on front to the back door. Kane scores.
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0: right. I'm vibing to this music. I don't know whose choice this was. This doesn't sound like a Zach drop, is it?
1: Trying to switch it up.
0: I didn't know you had an R&B side.
1: I can't only go pop punk every day. There's a very finite amount of good pop punk tracks in APM.
0: I feel like I'm getting a glimpse when Zach brings a girl home and he just puts some music on and this is what it sounds like. I'm enjoying it, though. Very much. It is Canucks Talk, Sportsnet 650. 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And in just a moment, we're going to catch up with Shayna Goldman from The Athletic. And in fact, she is now joining us on the Able Auctions hotline. As mentioned, covering the NHL for The Athletic, she is Shayna Goldman. Shayna, thanks for doing this today. How are you?
2: I'm good. Thanks for having me.
0: Yeah, it's our pleasure. And, you know, first, what, 50 minutes of that game, not the most exciting last night. And then it turned into a really, really exciting game. What stood out to you? What's your main takeaway from game two of the Stanley Cup final?
2: Yeah, I was really bummed through those first 50 minutes. Like, was game one a tease? Because, you know, you look at this postseason as a whole, and it's like round one, bangers all around. Round two, you're like, you have one good series. Round three, kind of a snooze fest. Yep. It's like,

0: can we please go out on a high? So total reversal in those last 10 minutes. It was such an exciting game in the end. You had drama on both sides of it, but I think the main takeaway for me is just how closely these two teams are matched, right? Because game one, we see how strong Carolina can be. We see how Vegas can flip the switch. This is something they've done all postseason long. They're resilient. They swarm on defense. The forecheck is fantastic. They have the high-end talent, the elite skill, and they have like the veterans that have been here before. All comes together for a great run. And at that point, you think, maybe Carolina's cooked. Like, maybe they've met a good team. But I think with game two, to see the way that they came back, not just that they did it, but the way that they did it while down 2-0, late in the third period, actually scoring on the power play, yes, which they have been able to do consistently, and you go, okay, we finally have a battle here, and we have two really strong teams on both ends of the ice going head-to-head.
1: Yeah, and I think part of it is, you know, both of these teams were so proficient defensively up to this point. And I'm not saying that they're not playing good defense, but, you know, the goalies had incredible save percentages as well. And now all of a sudden it's, you know what, it was 9 goals in the first game, 7 goals. So 16 goals through the first two games. And part of me is just like, yeah, these teams playing with substandard goaltending feels like a great recipe for entertainment because it's kind of like, we're going to see goals. We're going to see these comebacks, but the teams are still playing with a lot of intensity and physicality like they do.
0: Yeah, exactly. Like, I didn't expect these types of games.
1: No.
0: If you said, we're getting 3-2, 2-1, I'd be like, yeah, that clicks. Like, that totally checks out. And that's what we've seen from the Canes through a lot of the playoffs, too, right? Like, before those last two games against Montreal, they were not blowing out their opponents. We're seeing one-goal games. We're seeing overtime games. And it was a good question of, like, can they win games that way? And they proved that with those last two wins over Montreal. And you're like, okay, they have what it takes to be this high-scoring team if need be. But you didn't expect it to go the other way. We already knew Vegas could be the highest scoring team. We already knew Vegas could allow a lot of goals against from, like, you know, that round one against Utah at times. But definitely is not what I would have expected here. But it makes sense, too, because they're two teams that play, like, a similar game that can play that, like, counterpunch. And neither team has an ace goaltender, right? Like, that's part of it as well. Like, Anderson and Hart have been what their teams have needed, especially as the playoffs have gone on. But it's not like we're talking about a matchup of like Jeremy Swayman and Vasilevsky, right? Like, so it does make a little bit more sense. If the defense opens up, we're going to see some goals that you go, maybe you should have had that.
1: Yeah, and I always thought Carolina's biggest potential weakness coming into this series was Freddie Anderson regressing, right? And going from the Freddie Anderson of the first three rounds to, you know, the version we've seen in the playoffs at pass points in his career. And if he does that, but Carter Hart is regressing as well, then they still have a chance. But I always kind of looked at that as a potential fatal flaw for Carolina.
0: Yeah, and it makes perfect sense because Frederik Anderson doesn't have some incredible playoff record, right? Like, normally we see this happen a little bit sooner. We know his Eastern Conference final record. We've all heard it a ton. It definitely doesn't hurt that he used to play for the Leafs because those numbers are going to be something around double as much just from that Toronto Fest. But, like, we all knew it was a possibility. And I think it could have gotten pretty shaky last night, right? Like, had they not rebounded, does the conversation all of a sudden change to maybe they should change goaltenders?
1: Yeah.
0: They have another goalie they used for half the year, even though his game completely cratered at the end of the year. I think he's showing like he is the right choice for now. But I think we're getting glimpses of maybe the fatigue setting in, or maybe Vegas is just so much more high octane offensively versus who they played against, because, you know, Montreal in theory should have been that. They weren't. They weren't shooting the puck much. So it's not like he's been tested a ton.
1: You mentioned that the power play gets going for Carolina. And of course, they score the third goal and then the overtime winner as well. And it's Seth Jarvis who scores the winner. Now, it wasn't a 5-on-5 goal, but that line has struggled so much to be productive in these playoffs. And first three rounds, it didn't matter. You feel like they're going to have to get going against Vegas. What has held that top trio back so far in the playoffs for Carolina?
0: Yeah, I think they definitely need to get going because against other teams, you could get by with the middle six doing the heavy lifting. And right now they're getting full, you know, second, third, fourth line production. That's great. Vegas has three elite scoring lines, so you better have the chops to match that. It's a little bit of everything, honestly. It feels like Svechnikov is getting some looks last night, but they're not on target at all. I think in game one, the big issue was all these one-and-done rushes, looking for the perfect shot, overpassing. They were, like, numerous times I think Jarvis could have shot the puck, then he finally gets that great scoring chance, doesn't score, and Hurdle has the game winner on the very next shift. So

0: could see that being an issue. I think at times, like, Aho's look, I hate going into, like, the usual, like, critiques we hear of guys who aren't those battle-tested playoff guys that we all hear, but, like, he's looked a little bit, like, smaller in this series, and he's not. But I just feel like you're seeing him get, like, out-muscled and outworked at times. So it does feel like, if anything, that line needs to shake it up a little bit and get a little more sandpaper, a little more puck retrieving to help sustain those rushes a little bit better.
1: It's tough because you talk about, okay, a little more sandpaper, a little more puck retrieving, and I immediately think of, you know, Logan Stankoven or Jackson Blake. Though they can certainly provide those things. At the same time, that line has been so incredibly effective, and it's Stankoven getting the comeback started last night. Yeah, if you're Rod Brind'Amour, I don't know if you can risk breaking up that trio just to try to get your top line going. Nope, I think we lost Shayna. All right. Or she's just given that question a really deep thought. We'll try to reconnect and get a few more minutes here with Shayna Goldman on Canucks Talk Sportsnet 650. And yeah, it is incredible how successful Carolina was through the first three rounds, only dropping one game despite their top line really not making much of an impact. And yeah, it was on the power play. But if that Seth Jarvis goal awakes something, not just for the power play, but for that unit as a whole, I think Carolina's got a very good chance of figuring out how to take down Vegas in this series after that big comeback victory. We'll keep chatting Stanley Cup final. I want to talk a little bit on the Vegas side as well when we get Shayna back on the line. And in fact, now joining us again, Shayna, thanks for sticking with us. And, you know, I was just saying, you mentioned the need for sandpaper and puck retrievals. And I think of two guys on Carolina that bring that really well. And it's Jackson Blake and Logan Stankoven. But that line is playing so well, I don't know that Rod Brind'Amour can even think about splitting them up to try to get one up to the top line.
0: Yeah, sorry about that.
1: No, technical difficulties, don't worry.
0: But no, I agree with you. That line to me is untouchable. That is the only yes. one that is untouchable because they're still going, they're still cooking. It's not like we're holding on to what they did in, you know, rounds one or two, being like, yeah, but they did this. I don't care about that, right? They are still going right now. So that line has to stay together unless they really hit a desperate situation. To me, it's the third line maybe you could work with. There's a case to saying a Jankowski or a Carrier can move up, and I wouldn't disagree with that, but I also feel like they're rolling a bit. Well, instead, it's the first and third lines I would tweak a little.
1: Right.
0: I think Staal and Ehlers have to stay together, right? Because on paper, they just make way too much sense, right? Like Staal, he's still an ace in his own zone. He's been crushing it with the puck retrievals, and that allows, you know, Ehlers to play to his strengths. Just get him the puck in the neutral zone and let him get that speed burst up the ice, and if he doesn't score on the first rush, Bernstall's really good at jumping to the net and, you know, getting those second chances. So you have to keep them together, I think. But Martinook, who I think has been the weak link of that line, I don't necessarily think he's earned a promotion, but I think he has the puck retrieving skill set to kind of be what Aho and Jarvis need right now. And I think Svechnikov's playmaking could go really well with Ehlers and Staal. That's the move I would be making right now.
1: Yeah, it's certainly something that you got to think Rod Brind'Amour is looking into. On the other side of things, the John Tortorella experience has really been full value in so many ways for Vegas, right? With forfeited draft picks and a run to the Stanley Cup, a wild challenge, and a classic John Tortorella press conference last night as well. Overall, on the ice, like, what has stood out to you about the impact that Torts has had in Vegas?
0: You know, the Golden Knights were a top five team in expected goals this year, and we can look at their underlying numbers out of the break season-wide and go, this should have been a contender, mm-hmm. but something was off. Something was just off, right? And you could start going through the nitty-gritty of it and being like, okay, well, they weren't breaking out as cleanly and efficiently as they should. Their forecheck wasn't aggressive enough. It felt like they had a lot of the right tools, and it's not to say the roster doesn't have flaws, right? Like, yes, the goaltending was a problem, but in front of the blue paint, like, they'd never adequately replaced Alex Petrangelo. Rasmus Anderson has not been hit strong enough. You know, they've

0: I'm not going to make any changes, any drastic changes. And you might think, well, then why hire him? Well, he can come in as a fresh voice to make tweaks, which is what they needed. And I think we're seeing them get to play a more aggressive style. The other part of it is like the emotional and vibe of it all, right? Like sometimes coaches' voices go stale. We know this happened with Bruce Cassidy in the past. It happens around the league. It's why it's part of the reason why tenures are so short. So it feels like they just needed a different, like, emotional leader. And if anybody's going to be that, honestly, it's John Tortorella. Like, I know what we see, you know, as the public is someone who is difficult and seems like such a pain. But so much of it, it does seem like, is a front to keep his players insulated and protected. And he takes a lot of the spotlight so they can just do what they need to do. And I think that's helped here a lot, too. It's a drastic change, but sometimes that's all you need, right? Like, he was brought in to buy them time to adjust on the fly. And that's exactly what they did. Did they have an easier path? Sure. But at the rate things were going, they were probably out in round one if they didn't make the change, right? Like, so it feels like he's done enough, you know, to tactically tweak this team, but more than that has been like the voice they needed to get them playing like a team again, to get 18 skaters looking like a team, which it's his trademark. Like, that is exactly what he did in Philly.
1: And to Torts' credit, it feels like he understands exactly what you're laying out, and he understands why he was brought in, and he didn't come in with a sledgehammer and say, we're going to completely change how we do things here. He understood, like, this is a really good veteran team that's won a Stanley Cup before. They can do it again. They just need maybe a different voice and a different message. And I think he does deserve credit. It's not necessarily easy to kind of come in with that level of humility about what you're supposed to accomplish, but I think he's understood the assignment.
0: Yeah, and I don't think it's easy to do with a veteran team in some respects. Like, sometimes those types of players, like, maybe they just need to recognize, like, who they are and what they're capable of, right? That could be part of it. But the other half of it is, like, these are players who have been around the league for so long, and sometimes you just tune things out. And a couple games, you know, it's 7 or 8 games left on the regular season he comes in, is not enough to help you flip that switch after you know, everyone's kind of shut down to what was already in the room. Now, Tortorella, I'm sure, is much more difficult to tune out, but like the reputation, it makes sense. But on the other hand, like, he's someone that players will want to run through a brick wall for. Like, I think he exactly right. Like, he understood his assignment. He's the perfect person for that. I do wonder if we see other teams attempt this, and it'll be interesting to see how many veteran coaches are leaned on in this capacity, as these, you know, sometimes they're not tacticians, they're people managers.
1: Yes.
0: And that's okay. If you know, like, John Tortorella to me is a people manager. He's had Bradshaw to be his elite penalty killing and defensive tactician for years, and it's worked out. Or Mike Sullivan was that in years past, but he is a people manager at his core. So you're gonna, like, I wonder if we start seeing that for coaches, like, I don't know, maybe a Craig Berube, who I wouldn't want to come in and tactically overhaul my team, but maybe he can get guys going. I don't really know if he's the perfect person for it, because I don't think he's as good at it as Tortorella is, mm-hmm. but I do wonder if it's a trend we start to see.
1: Well, I think back, and I'm not saying that he would be the right person for the role at this point now, but we saw this with Bruce Boudreau in Vancouver a few years ago, right? And eventually got right to the point where the tactics were just so deficient that they had to make a move as well. But there was a moment of time where it's just like they just needed a different message and a different voice and a different tone. And in that case, it was the regular season. But Boudreau came in and had the right, you know, had those correct vibes. Again, I'm not saying that he should be, you know, on the list for coach for teams looking to make this kind of coaching change. But it's interesting because we've seen this happen a lot in the regular season, I think, and now Vegas is showing, hey, you can get this kind of bump in the postseason as well. All right, we lost Shayna. We'll let her go, but we appreciate her sticking with us. I was enjoying that conversation. Anyways, that was Shayna Goldman from The Athletic joining us here on Canucks Talk Sportsnet 650. Didn't get a chance to chat Conn Smythe favorites with Shayna. And I do think either goalie is going to be in a little bit tough now to win it. And I know, look, goalie is always a bit of a safe choice, but with the rate the goals have been going in the first two games, I think it hurts their candidacies. Obviously, Mitch Marner still got to be the favorite, I think, with his performance and his production for Vegas. If Carolina wins the series, I'm going to be fascinated to see who ends up bringing home the Conn Smythe. And look, there's a lot of road to run here. They got to win 3 more times. There could be as many as 5 more games in this series. So there's still a ton of different candidates that can write the final chapter here and find a way to increase their chances.

chances of bringing home the Conn Smythe. But you look at Logan Stankoven scoring a big goal last night, and with how productive he's been and how many goals he's scored in these playoffs, he's at the point now where he's kind of on the cusp of it, right? A couple more big moments, and Carolina wins this in six games, let's say. And I think Logan Stankoven is probably the favorite from Carolina to take home the Conn Smythe, especially if Freddie Anderson continues to allow goals at a much higher clip in this series than he was previously in the Stanley Cup playoffs. And I guess really you'd look at that whole line, Jackson Blake and Taylor Hall as well. If any of them has a standout final few games here, they're probably in pole position for Carolina. Could Nick Ehlers, given his performance, his goal scoring, could he stage a late comeback, a late rally to win it? Maybe, but I think we're probably looking at one of those three guys from the top line, or sorry, I should say the second line for Carolina. If it's been so productive, it's been the top line for them. This text comes in: Howden has to be Conn Smythe if Vegas wins. I get that the goals are going to capture a lot of the attention. I just think Mitch Marner, and again, it's not a Stanley Cup final award, right? Mitch Marner from game one of the playoffs till right now has been so productive. And we all know that he is the play driver, him and Jack Eichel, right? But Marner is such an important play driver for Vegas. And I think that the Conn Smythe voters are kind of smart enough to make that distinction. Now, you never know, right? Because goal totals, they can do a lot. And I think it was the year that Jonathan Marchessault won the Calder, or sorry, won the Conn Smythe, I should say, for Vegas when they won the cup previously. You know, he had 13 goals, 25 points. So it was still pretty balanced. But Jack Eichel was an absolute beast in that playoffs, just didn't really have the goal scoring totals. He had 6 goals and 20 assists. And I thought Jack Eichel, because he was a two-way center, had a really, really strong case to win the Conn Smythe that season. Instead, it went to Jonathan Marchessault. Could we see something similar with Howden versus Marner? Yeah, we could, except I think Marchessault was a much more complete player than Howden is. And Marner is having just a really sensational Stanley Cup playoff. So I still think, barring something crazy, because again, there's still, you know, 3 more games to win for Vegas here. But if Marner remains productive and you look at it, the total track record from the start of the playoffs, it's Mitch Marner's to win if the Vegas Golden Knights figure out a way to take home the Stanley Cup. The other thing I wanted to chat about with Shannon Goldman that we didn't get a chance was the Dylan Larkin conversation. Where could he end up? What are the possible dominoes that could follow from Dylan Larkin asking out of the Detroit Red Wings? And we saw that confirmed by Max Boltman after reported by Elliot Friedman yesterday. And I mean, this is a massive, massive deal. And Dylan Larkin's an interesting player because, you know, I don't think anyone is going to mistake him for a superstar level first line center. He's in that category where, yeah, I'm sure there's Red Wings fans who debate, like, is Larkin a first line center? It's like, he clearly is a first line center. But I think sometimes we have this problem where, are you talking about, is he a first line center? Or do you mean, is he a first line center on a Stanley Cup winning team? And those are very different things, because Dylan Larkin is undeniably a first line center. But if he's your first line center, the rest of your team has to be absolutely stacked if you're going to win the Stanley Cup. I think Dylan Larkin's a better player than Bo Horvat, but like kind of similar to the Bo Horvat conversation. Bo Horvat, is he one of the top 32 centers in the NHL? Yeah, I think so. You're also not winning the Stanley Cup with Bo Horvat as your first line center. And so we get into this kind of weird distinction because there's no doubt about it. He is a first line center, but I can also understand why Detroit fans would look at it and say, well, that's a spot we need to upgrade. Now, the player type I'm describing, that is ideal if you are a Stanley Cup contending team who already has a no doubt bona fide stud at number one and needs an elite second line center. And I know people have brought up Florida as an example, right? Can you move Sam Bennett to the wing and bring in Dylan Larkin behind Barkov? I think that would make a ton of sense for them. I know Minnesota would be bringing him in to be more the first line center. I've heard Vegas's name was thrown out there. That's who, those are the class of teams that I would be looking at more than anything, though. The contending teams that already have their first line center locked up, have no issues there, and need that super overqualified second line center to really push them over the top. Those would be potential Dylan Larkin
destination.

0: connections that I would keep an eye on. Now, the other question from Detroit's perspective is just, what do you do? How does this affect your team building strategy going forward, especially considering you've missed the playoffs so many years in a row? Can you justify taking even a temporary step back? You look at it in a vacuum and you think, okay, Lucas Raymond is 24. He's signed long-term. Mo Sider is 25. He's signed long-term to a really good deal. Simon Edvinson, you're high on him. He's 23. Okay, take a step back and build around that core that I just laid out. And if Detroit had just made the playoffs, you know, 4 years in a row, that might be possible. But when you're coming off a drought or you're in the midst of a drought, as long as it's been for Detroit, I don't know if you can sell that to your fans. Because there's a ton of veterans that they're going to have the chance to move on from in the next couple of seasons here. Dylan Larkin, maybe unwillingly, right? Patrick Kane's a UFA. He's 37. Alex DeBrincat has one more year left on his deal. Andrew Kopp has one more year left on his deal. JT Compher's just got a couple years left on his deal. In theory, this would not be that difficult a team to kind of disassemble and do a quick retool. But if you're Stevie Y, do you think you're going to survive a retool attempt at this point in the playoff drought in Detroit? Is that going to force them to try to make a win now, salvage a deal, salvage a Dylan Larkin deal with a win now type of trade, which I think is going to be very, very difficult to do? Keith and Kit says Larkin goes to Dallas for Jason Robertson straight up. So that's the interesting one, because Jason Robertson's a great player, awesome player, but you do that and now you don't have a first line center. You are incredibly weak down the middle. Do you really think you're taking that next step as Detroit? And I think back to when the Canucks were shopping JT Miller, right? And it was like, well, they really need to get a center back. And here's the thing. The Detroit can want a center back for Dylan Larkin, but it's not going to be a good center. It's not going to be as good as Dylan Larkin. And if you are already looking at Dylan Larkin and thinking, we need to upgrade our first line center spot if we're going to really do some damage, okay, great. You got, you know, second line center X who's going to give you 50 points back in the Dylan Larkin trade. That doesn't move the needle for you. That doesn't change things. If you do just get a great player at a different position, then you're incredibly weak down the middle. I do not envy the position that Yzerman is in here, because you are really damned if you do, damned if you don't, if you are going to trade Dylan Larkin. The logical thing, just looking at the age group of that young group of players in Detroit, is to take at least a year step back, try to retool. Don't rush into a deal for a center just because you need to fill that gap. I just don't know if that's possible. Keith and Kit says Yzerman will make a separate trade for a centerman. And he says, Petey? Look, far be it from me to start baseless Elias Pettersson trade conversations. I would never do something like that. Never, ever. I would never filter every piece of NHL news through the lens of what does this mean for the chances that Elias Pettersson gets traded. But what would it take, theoretically, for somebody to trade for Elias Pettersson? Probably a GM in a pretty desperate spot. That would certainly be part of the recipe. A GM who looks at it and thinks, man, if I could just get this guy back to 85 points, he could really save my bacon. Is there a GM in the league in a more desperate spot than Steve Yzerman facing a Dylan Larkin trade request? Maybe not, considering how long they've missed the playoffs. I'm not saying all of a sudden then he's willing to bend and he's willing to take on the full freight of Elias Pettersson's deal. But as that desperation creeps up, the chances creep up as well. Something to keep an eye on. All right, 650-650 is the Dunbar Lumber text line. I believe that Drantz has finished his prospect media availability duties in Buffalo at the Combine. So he is going to join us for the next segment. And then we will chat with Dmitry Filipovich at 1:30 here on Canucks Talk, Sportsnet 650.
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0: Welcome back to Canucks Talk Sportsnet 650. Jamie Dodd, Thomas Drance. We are live from the Kintec studio. 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I think I enjoy Zach's DJing the most of anyone at the station. I never know what to expect, what we're going to get. I'm loving this.
1: I feel like we're shopping at MacArthur Glen right now.
0: Or like we're on hold. 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Let's make a big impact together. Rejoining the show live from Buffalo at the NHL Draft Combine is Thomas Drance. Drance, how are the top prospect media availabilities?
2: Good. Well, I did Caleb Malhotra, and then I'd really spoken to most of the rest of them. So at that point, I was like, you know what? I won't wait around. The only other guy I hadn't spoken with was Gavin, but that's easy enough. And also, I don't think it's going to be relevant for the Canucks.
0: Correct. So
2: I figured better to come back and help you out. I didn't want you to be alone for too long. And I didn't even know that Shannon's phone would have issues. So
0: yes, that's all right. Don't worry. I'm very good at just like ranting about nothing in a room by myself.
2: Oh, no.
0: I love it.
2: Your draft profile reads 80 grade for ragging the puck.
0: Thank you.
2: No question.
0: What did Malhotra have to say? Anything interesting?
2: No, I mean, professional, straightforward, press conference setting too. So I think, there wasn't anything pointed. I asked him about his offensive breakout in the second half and what clicked, and he really cited the power play in particular and his teammates. Joked that after his interview with the Canucks, his dad, Manny Malhotra, called him to ask how it went, and that was a little odd. But, for the most part, said it would be special if he had a chance to play for his dad and they both handle it professionally. I don't know. I can't escape that I

0: think it's an unfair spot.
1: I agree. And I also, so I know.
0: I just feel bad for him, you know, and yep. I just don't think it's an ideal way. There's going to be so much curiosity around it. Like it's going to be, especially in this market, you know, just a burden.
1: Yep.
0: In a way, like, you know, hopefully they're all very comfortable with it. They're all certainly saying the right things, but it just feels unfair.
1: Well, I agree. And I've been on the record saying I don't think it makes sense. I don't think it's a good idea. And also saying that it's not as if Caleb Malhotra is the obvious slam dunk pick at that spot. There's other perfectly reasonable, perfectly legitimate picks you can make there of high-end prospects. So it's not like, it's not as if you would be saying we're going to go for a lower tier prospect to avoid this awkward situation. You're drafting from the same tier, no matter who you're picking at that spot. Maybe like even if Ivar Stenberg is there, maybe you could say, well, we're getting a higher tier prospect if we go with Ivar Stenberg at that spot. And I know you on Donnie and Dolly today said like the industry very, very much believes the connection between Caleb Malhotra and the Canucks is real. I know Rick Dhaliwal has reported similar that the expectation is they're going to take him if he's there. And I don't want to dispute any of that. Like, that could absolutely be the case. I also just think...
0: Well, I want to be clear. I'm passing along more than anything.
1: I understand. Here. I understand.
0: Sort of the industry, indirect thoughts, not... Yeah.
1: The industry could be right. But I know also part of that is based on, well, they heavily scouted his OHL playoff run. That's true. That was also when Jim Rutherford and Patrick Alvin were in charge.

0: Canucks. And I also think, let's say, hypothetically, you were really, really high on Caleb Malhotra as an organization, and that includes Ryan Johnson. You hire Manny Malhotra, and in those conversations, you make the decision that, you know what, we're not going to do that. We're not going to draft the Sun. You're not going to come out and say that. Like their behavior wouldn't be any different. You would still want teams to think that you are that you have no issue with it and that you're still intent on drafting Caleb Malhotra. Right? Like, that's a smokescreen. That's what we see all the time around this part of the season, around draft, is teams trying to obfuscate. Which, again, I'm not trying to say, therefore, they are obfuscating and this is all a smokescreen. I'm just trying to think, like, hypothetically, what would it look like if they were doing that? It's like, well, it'd look like this. It would look like everyone being like, oh, yeah, no problem. We're totally cool with it. It's great. So I'm still just a little skeptical. Maybe I'm wrong. Maybe it's my own bias creeping in. I would still be a little surprised if it's Caleb Malhotra ultimately at the end of the day, because why would you want to introduce any extra complication in the relationship between your head coach and your number three overall pick you're picking at the start of a rebuild? Even if you have the utmost belief in the integrity of both guys, which I do, I'm totally willing to buy that. Why introduce that? Because again, like, what's the coaches who coach their sons or daughters, what's the way they show integrity? By being harder on their kid, right? By like, I'm not going to give him the free power play time. I'm really going to make him earn it, so there's no questions about my integrity. That's not what I want the coach doing with the number three guy. I want him to have an open mind about giving that player the right opportunities and the best opportunities. So I just don't see the reason to introduce that level of complication into what's a very, very important relationship for you. Doesn't mean they won't do it, and it doesn't mean it couldn't turn into a success. I remain skeptical.
1: Yeah, and I mean, the reason you do it is if you truly believe that this is a can't miss.
0: Yes.
1: You know, potential Barkov level upside guy. Now, the scoring profile doesn't say that, but, you know, we're talking about a general manager who, you know, in the second half of this year took on a larger role amateur scouting. He's got a very keen eye for talent at the professional level, but he does not have an amateur talent evaluation background. And the reason for it would be that he believes strongly that this is the right pick and this is a signature pick for him, his first pick, the first pick of the officially declared rebuild.
0: Mm-hmm.
1: And it's too important to trifle with. And what Caleb Malhotra represents with his speed and size and hands and work ethic and character is everything he wants the rebuild to be about. And yeah, is it ideal that his dad is also the guy you wanted to coach this team? Like, no, but you can't let that get in the way. That would be the reason to do it. It's just that this is how you feel. This is what your evaluation says.
0: Yep.
1: You know, all of it worries me, to be totally honest with you, but I'm a worrier. There's a lot that worries me. So it is what it is.
0: Yeah. And what I keep coming back to is just, and look, this could be as simple as you said, if your evaluation is so high on the player, then it gets to a point where, yeah, you can't pass on him. I understand that. From the outside looking in, it just doesn't seem close to that. And so it's like you're choosing between similar prospects, one who has this massive complicating factor and one who doesn't. Well, let's just keep it simple. Let's go for the one that doesn't have the massive complicating factor.
1: I mean, it would be funny, though. I feel like I'm going to be like, yeah, you're right, 100%. And then Caleb Malhotra goes 2, and it's a moot point.
0: Yeah, 100%, yeah.
1: And it's like, Ryan Johnson was right. So, look, you know what? Unpredictable things happened at the draft. Smoke screens happened at the draft. I believe with the volume of chatter that this is real. I don't know it to be real, and I have not reported it to be real.
0: Mm-hmm.
1: I have zero concerns about Caleb as a prospect. I think he's an exceptional prospect. I have a weighting system based on objective data, not on having watched him play a ton, that would suggest that he's probably, like, the price is a little rich for me, purely from a scoring profile standpoint, as a top three pick. I'd see him more as a 6-8 guy.
0: Mm-hmm.
1: But he's certainly close enough that when you factor in the universally glowing character reports and the fact that a whole bunch of the guys who've been right about players who I've been talking to for 15 years, right, who have been the most consistently correct when they tell me, oh, watch for that guy. love him, like would have him

0: on their list.
1: Interesting.
0: You know, it's something I weighed heavily. So, you know, I don't think he's a quote unquote like bad bet necessarily at two. I think there are better bets just purely analytically. So yeah, that would be my take. It's like, it's fine. I'm not gonna, this isn't Valander Benson for me or Klimovic Stankoven for me in terms of how I'll frame it or talk about it. I think those are materially different bad bets. Those are different, a different tier.
1: Yes.
0: You know, where you're passing on like a really elite profile for, you know, something that's much more hopeful.
1: Yeah.
0: You know, there's an element of it, right? There's a straight line that I just draw mostly because, you know, I still see a team, like I just want to see a team that embraces probability, but I think they are materially different in terms of what you're betting on. The case on Malhotra is much stronger with, you know, the idea that what he found in the second half of the year is a rocket ship trajectory and the profile is so unique given his size speed combo and on and on. Like, I do think there's firmer stuff underpinning the bet there than there was with some of the other picks that we've seen the Canucks make that I've been deeply critical of from the outset in years past. So anyway, let's move on. I think I'm kind of exhausted about the Caleb and his dad storyline.
1: Yeah, I get that.
0: We've got so much time to play it. And like, if he is the Canucks draft pick, we're going to be playing it for years.
1: Oh yeah.
0: You know, like so let's try and like limit ourselves.
1: One other thing One other thing I wanted to talk to you draft related wise is because it was, you know, earlier in the spring when we started to turn our attention a little bit more to the draft, and you know, this was pre-draft lottery, so we're still hoping they end up at first with and Gavin McKenna is there. But the other name we heard in connection a lot to the Canucks was Chase Reed. What have you heard about how the Canucks view the top group of defensemen available in this draft? Because I think we've more and more started to focus on it as a like Malhotra versus Stenberg conversation. It would seem to me that it's absolutely possible they would be interested in a defenseman. And again, we heard that they were very high on Chase Reed earlier in the year as well.
0: Yeah, I'm still hearing that. So yeah, I mean, I think Chase Reed. Now, I wonder, because I was hearing it a lot toward the end of the Alvin Rutherford tenure. And sometimes some of this is like, you know, people watch and people look at the data and people make their decisions and they talk to people. And like, I wonder, was Chase Reed Alvin's guy?
1: Right.
0: You know what I mean? I don't know I don't know that to be true. But certainly I thought Reed or Malhotra, when the Canucks first fell to three, I thought Reed or Malhotra. And I feel like the Reed chatter has died down around the Canucks. But that might also just be an industry perception thing versus something tangible. I'll figure that out hopefully in the next couple weeks. But yeah, I mean, I think their interest in Chase Reed was extremely high in the previous management configuration. Whether that is still the case, whether they'd still potentially be in the market for a defenseman, I'm not sure. I think they should be, right? Like, you know, Reed's not the profile that I love, but I think the idea of precluding yourself from drafting a defenseman is off. Like, I don't think the Canucks are set pipeline-wise on the back end.
1: No.
0: By any means. So if you think that Chase Reed has a chance to be a 1A power play stud defenseman, then I think he's totally worthwhile with the third overall pick. My concerns with Reed is just that he didn't score enough to be a slam dunk guy in that type of role at the age of 18 as like a late birth date in the OHL. So, you know, for me anyway, I think he's probably a less clean profile bet than Verhoeven and Carlson, and probably than Daxon Rudolph too. Another guy who, by the way, from everything I've heard at the Combine, interviewed extremely well. I know there's been some mocks with him in the tens and double digit. I would say that ship probably has sailed.
1: Right.
0: So anyway, yeah, I'll have zero problems with the Canucks picking a defenseman. And in fact, you know, for me anyway, I still remain convinced that at this stage of the rebuild, the absolute best course of action for the Canucks would be to be the rare trade back team. You know, if you could get to 8, something like that, and take whatever is left over of

0: of, you know, Bjork, Rudolph, whomever. I think that would, and feather your nest in the process. I think that would be a absolute slam, grand slam for the Canucks. And I think would demonstrate the sort of commitment, honestly, to doing this over the long term, right? The substance over flash and the discipline that you're going to need that, you know, I think would be an extremely meaningful gesture from the club. But, you know, I don't expect that to happen. We don't see it very often for a reason. The Canucks do, to some extent, need a name, a face, something tangible to show fans that is the fruits of the suffering that yes. endured this past
1: of
0: year.
1: Of a 58-point right? season. Yeah.
0: Yeah.
1: Okay. I want to get into something that I was going to talk about had you not returned for this segment. And, of course, you know, so much
0: is
1: of the conversation.
0: Dylan Larkin?
1: No. I talked a little bit about him in the last segment, though. Okay. So I've already covered that base. But anyways,
0: Can I quickly tell you what I'd do with Dylan Larkin
1: if I was
0: Steve Yzerman?
1: Go ahead.
0: Double middle fingers at the Zoom camera. Double middle fingers. Wave them around. Do nothing.
1: Yeah, that's great. You asked for a trade. Tough.
0: Yeah, cool. Good for you. Mm-hmm. I'm Steve Yzerman. I don't care.
1: I think that's definitely a possibility.
0: Me too. And then I'd wait and I'd do it in November. I think if you do it between now and the draft, most likely you're not getting full value. Especially because he's got the NTC and like wait him out, especially if his list is short. Don't get bullied here. Make him expand his list, make him get impatient, make him report, make him play some games for you, make him say the right thing as the captain of your team in the media. What you're going for here is what Joe Sakic did with Matt Duchene. That's the comp you need to recreate if you're
1: right. Okay. So Canucks hire the Sedins and Ryan Johnson. They hire Manny Malhotra. They've given all these press conferences, all these interviews, right? And we've been raving in the media. The messaging is incredible. The fan base is back on board. People are proud to be fans of the Canucks again. And that's great. And I've been right there. I have enjoyed so much of what I've heard, and I think it's been really good. I'm also looking ahead to next season and, you know, the reality that this team will have to go from press conferences to games at some point next year. And I just keep thinking, you know, the best way and the quickest way for this, for the good vibes to end and for fans to go back to being dissatisfied, I think, is going to be watching largely the same team again for another year. Like, if anything is going to kill the good vibes, it's going to be that. And I keep coming back to there needs to be a very high level or a significant level, at least, of roster churn in this offseason. Like, if you want to truly say this is a new day, it's a new era, moving out as many veterans as you can is the way to go. Now, I'm not saying it has to be all rookies or all 21-year-olds coming in. You're allowed to acquire other veterans. That's why we've talked to Brendan Gallagher. That's not a young player. That's a veteran. But that would check the box of new faces, new cast of characters, new stories, new people for fans to get invested in, right? So I want to be very clear. Don't text in. What? You want them to have a roster of all 21-year-olds? No, that's not what I'm saying. But I was thinking about it, and you start to look at it, and I was like, okay, I'm going to try to power rank the people under contract, the players under contract for the Canucks, most likely to not be on the team by the time training camp opens. Okay, and number one with a bullet is Jake DeBrusque. Like, that's the only one where I would say I would be surprised if he was on the team at training camp, is Jake DeBrusque. Do you disagree with that he's number one with a bullet?
0: I wouldn't say that I'd be surprised if he was.
1: But you think he's the
0: training camp.
1: But you think he's the most likely to be moved of all?
0: I think he's the most straightforward to move, but I don't think it's that straightforward. There's a lot of term left on the deal, and he's got the full no trade.
1: Yep.
0: And I do think he's a guy with significant geographic preferences. Like, I think if you're moving Jake DeBrusque, I don't think the number of teams that he'd be willing to go to is extremely long. I think it's got to be West Coast, and probably West Coast North. So, like, maybe Utah would be as far flung as you could get.
1: Mm-hmm.
0: Right? But that's Seattle, who were in on him when he was a free agent. Calgary, who won't have any desire to buy.
1: Edmonton.
0: Maybe they'd swap DeBrusque for Sharon Govich and pay you a little bit to do it. I guess I wouldn't hate that. Edmonton, yeah. Edmonton's the most obvious one. But, you know, that's not a huge list of teams. So I would say I think DeBrusque's situation might be more complicated than for

0: meets the eye.
1: Sure, but we're ranking him relative to the rest of the Canucks, right? So his situation would be more complicated, but he's still number one.
0: Ranking's right.
1: And he's still...
0: His ranking's right, but I'm not going with surprise.
1: He's still clearly number one.
0: Yes, clearly.
1: Even what you're saying there kind of reinforces the point I was making, because, like, try to find number two. It's really difficult who the second player on that list is. Like, is it Elias Pettersson by default? But I think the chances are fairly slim that they trade Elias Pettersson. But I think he might just be the next most likely.
0: Well, here, why don't we open the whiteboard? Or sorry, not the whiteboard. We didn't get to the war room.
1: Yes, let's do the war room.
0: Why don't we open the war room? Because I have a war room for you.
1: Producer Elon has once again cleverly hidden the war room drop.
0: Yes.
1: To sabotage the fill-in producers.
0: I think it's a good bet.
1: It's a signature Elon move.
2: We got to go, be very careful and go slow.
3: Finding those guys with the predator eyes.
4: Are there needs or areas of intriguement from a certain player type?
5: The D-thirst, it's real for San Jose.
6: The Vancouver Canucks are proud to select.
1: Okay. The D-thirst. The D-thirst is real.
0: Okay. The Vancouver Canucks are not on the clock as this offer comes in. They are, however, preparing for the draft on draft morning.
1: Okay.
0: Everyone's arrived early with their mochaccino lattes.
1: Sure, yeah.
0: And there's a box of Lee's Donuts in the corner. And everyone's settling in their quarter zips and their, you know, button-ups and their slacks. And they're beginning to discuss what the day will entail for this decentralized draft in late June in Buffalo. They're, of course, in Vancouver, and getting to the arena was an absolute hellacious experience given World Cup security. Okay, that's the scene that I'm setting for you, Damien.
1: Yes.
0: In this moment, the morning of draft day, the following trade offer comes in to the Vancouver Canucks from division rival, the Los Angeles Kings.
1: Mm-hmm.
0: They ask the Canucks to send them Elias Pettersson.
1: Yes, done.
0: And the 24th overall pick.
1: Uh-oh.
0: In exchange for Alex Turcotte.
1: No, not doing it. I'll wait out. I'm not trading a first-round pick to get off of Elias Pettersson.
0: It's a $69 million cap liability, a $64 million contractual liability.
1: Mm-hmm.
0: Elias Pettersson will likely waive to go to Southern California. We need a center. We're in on Larkin, but we'd rather get paid and replace Anze Kopitar. However, it's going to cost you the 24th overall pick to shed a $70 million cap liability across the next 6 years. And you don't even have to think about it.
1: No, I'm not trading a first-round pick. They need a first-round pick. They need it. Because what are you doing with the money? Like, what are you doing with the money in the meantime is my question.
0: I actually have a decision tree for you.
1: Ooh.
0: So you've said no.
1: Okay. I like this. All right.
0: LA then calls you back and says, we will throw in to get this across the finish line.
1: Yeah.
0: The 49th overall pick.
1: So you're trading down 25 spots, but you're getting Alex Turcotte. I still say no.
0: Okay.
1: Yeah, like I don't think, like, because we've argued about this before, right? And your point has been there's value to waiting on Elias Pettersson. And to me, the flip point is I'm not paying to get off of him. I'm not retaining and I'm not paying to move him. That's where I move to your side of the argument, where if that's what it's going to take, then we're just waiting. Then we're waiting, we're playing it out, we're taking the time we have. If I don't need a ton of positive value back, but I'm certainly not giving up value to move him. So I think at that point, it's like, okay, hey, I completely understand the Kings' perspective, why they would want to be paid to take him. But I think at that point you say, look, what are we going to do with the money? We're going to wait and we're going to see what develops.
0: Okay.
1: Do you agree?
0: I think it's a pretty low cost to move off a lot of money and get a replacement center back.
1: Yeah. It's just they need the high... They need the first-round pick so bad. They need them so badly.
0: I think the second one where I get a second-round pick back, so mm-hmm. I'm not losing pick volume. I still keep a top 50 pick, and I've just like turned the page neatly with a different center coming back. You know, maybe he can pop in bigger minutes for me. Like, I don't know. Probably.
1: I like Alex Turcotte.
0: Yeah, he's fast.
1: Mm-hmm.
0: He's fast and hopefully going.

0: to a rebuilding team will motivate him, you know, because I think that's been part of his issue, I think. But that's okay. I like betting on the mid-20s guy who's part of their issue has been maturity, you know? So especially when they have draft pedigree like he has. Like, that to me feels, I don't know. I think I'd do the second one, man. I don't feel like it's paying. I think at some point you don't pay significantly to get off of Pettersson. But I think there's like a pain threshold.
1: Right.
0: At which it becomes cleanest and honestly best for everybody involved potentially.
1: I agree with that.
0: To just start with that.
1: I just think like I just want to get to neutral value. That's what I would want to do. I don't need value coming back, but like if it's Turcotte,
0: But that might take time. It's going to take time for him to get to neutral value.
1: Yeah, for sure. And look, I get it. It's a tough decision. Because as you said, it's cleanest and best for everyone to move on, but you got to be mindful of the value as well. All right. That was good. I like that one. A decision tree. That's a war room first, I think. I enjoyed that.
0: Yeah.
1: Okay. Dmitry Filipovich is going to join us to wrap up the week next here on Canucks Talk Sportsnet 650.
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3: 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He scores! Just before time ran out, Brock Besser calls game.
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0: 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He is Dmitry Filipovich. What's going on, buddy?
1: It's going well. Not quite the same vibes as last Friday's hit.
0: No.
1: When we were at the Nat.
0: Oh, that was
1: We had
0: incredible.
1: A live jazz band.
0: A live jazz band
1: giving us a soundtrack.
0: Yes.
1: Yeah, in the backdrop. We had fresh popcorn being popped. There was a lot going on. So this is much more confined and contained.
0: I went into the game and had a couple beers after. It was great. It was a great Friday afternoon. This is fine, too.
1: It also feels like forever ago because I remember we were still trying to do the, well, the half might come back.
0: But I actually felt very vindicated because we did basically a de facto preview of the Hurricanes versus the Golden Knights. And then we all saw what happened in game five. And I was like, oh, we were right.
1: Yes.
0: We were right to disrespect the Montreal Canadiens. What has stood out to you through two games of the Stanley Cup final here?
1: Oh, I think they've been great. I know some people were skeptical because it's like, oh, two franchises that aren't necessarily that popular in terms of national appeal. But man, the games have been great. A lot of third period drama. Of course, got the overtime in game two. I think in general, what stood out, remember how much time we spent early in the playoffs talking about how annoying all the post-whistle scrums were, and it felt like all these games were dragging on? I think maybe one or two over the course of these two games combined. It feels like they're just playing whistle-to-whistle, playing really hard, back-and-forth hockey. And so I think the on-ice product itself has been about as good as you could hope for.
2: Dim, I felt like that Stankoven play, bodying Brett Howden, and then forcing the turnover on Anderson was emblematic. Like, it was obviously the turning point in that game for obvious like scoreboard reasons, but I also felt spiritually like it had some heft, because one of the things that I think Vegas had done so well in the first, you know, 110 minutes of this series was just avoiding the mistakes that kind of fuel Carolina's stress hockey. And I sort of hadn't really thought about Vegas this way until this series, but there is this sense whenever anybody like receives a pass or they do kind of anything that the chances of them bobbling it or like just making a mistake of any kind feels so much lower than they do for any other team. And I almost feel like that's kind of the key matchup here. It's like, can Carolina use their speed to force Vegas into the rare mistake? Versus can Vegas just continue to play that polished hockey that they really did for the first, you know, 120 minutes solidly that we've seen in this series?
1: Yeah, I mean, Vegas has a lot of good players. I'm not sure one of those players is Rasmus Anderson, and he was the one player who they repeatedly forced into those mistakes you're describing. And so that probably will be a blueprint, especially if Braden McNabb is going to be out for game three and beyond, which it looks like based on the nature of that injury he suffered in game two. And so, yeah, I think stylistically it's a fascinating series as well, because Carolina scored, what, 8 goals in these two games? And so they've created a ton of offense, yet none of it's really been like in zone through that sort of vintage Hurricanes style of like cycling the puck and shooting from the point and trying to get tips and rebounds. They've been scoring off the rush or off the forecheck pretty much essentially, and then a couple power play goals at the end of game two. And so they haven't really broken through this vaunted Golden Knights defensive structure that we've seen throughout this postseason, and yet it hasn't mattered so far. And so I feel like for all the time we spend talking about how this Hurricanes team is more prolific offensively, like this has been also very vindicating to see that they're actually having success scoring goals in different ways than they did in previous postseasons when they obviously fell short.
0: Yeah, I think just generally it's been a much higher scoring series, at least to start, 16 goals through two games than people were expecting on either side. And I was saying earlier, I do wonder if the goalie's Conn Smythe candidacy is maybe seriously hurt.
1: Which is also another win for us, because it would have been so undeserved on both counts.
0: I completely agree. Yeah. That. I'm like, yes.
2: I also think don't underrate the extent to which anyone betting on Carter Hart to win the Conn Smythe was making a complete sucker bet.
0: Completely agree.
1: Yes.
0: Yeah, that was never going to happen.
2: You know, never.
0: Yeah, especially not with Mitch Marner playing the way he's been playing so far in these playoffs.
2: Not to mention Howden.
0: Yeah, for sure. But I still think it's going to be Marner if Vegas wins, depending on what happens in the final games here. So Seth Jarvis gets the goal on the power play in overtime. But of course, there's been a lot of talk about him and Aho and Svechnikov struggling to score. And I was talking to Shannon Goldman about potential tweaks to that line or things Rod Brind'Amour can try breaking them up. What do you see as potential options for Brind'Amour to get them more effective on a shift-to-shift basis?
1: Yeah, we saw them make that switch kind of, what, like halfway through the second period when they were down 2-0 already at that point. I mean, it obviously worked from the perspective of they came back to win the game. Seth Jarvis scores the big goal. I do like Jarvis on that line with Ehlers and Staal. I don't love Martinuk on the top line.
0: Right.
1: With Aho and Svechnikov. Ultimately, they've been so inefficient offensively, and he's a guy who's probably one of their most inefficient players offensively, and so I don't think that's going to suddenly spark them. I imagine we'll probably see Jarvis back there, at least to start. It feels like that was kind of a break in case of emergency, like last-ditch option to salvage that game. And so I imagine they'll go back to it. Honestly, I wouldn't mind seeing a guy like Eric Robinson, for example, up there. I know it's at this point of the postseason, bumping up a fourth liner to essentially your first line is a very bold move, especially in a 1-1 series. But that line with him, Jankowski, and Carrier has had so much juice this entire postseason. And he has been flying around the ice, helped set up the Jankowski goal in that third period. And so I'd like to kind of see him maybe up there instead if they're not going to roll with Jarvis. But you're right. I mean, it's remarkable that they're three games away from winning the Stanley Cup with how little they've gotten from those three guys.
2: I appreciate that you're trying to engineer a Carolina answer to Brett Gordie Howden.
1: Yeah. Yeah, I mean, the size and speed is giving these Hurricanes defensemen, who are all really good players, just fits. I mean, Jalen Chatfield a couple times last night was like going back to retrieve a puck, and then all of a sudden Howden was just there and just pickpocketed him and created a chance out of it. And so they're going to have to find a way to deal with that. I think the other interesting thing in this series is there's been a lot of goals, as you said, Jamie, but it's been very low event from like a shots on goal perspective, especially for Hurricanes games. It feels like there's 5 minutes left in the game and they're both just barely breaking 20 at that point. And there's been a lot of chances for both, but that kind of strikes me as more of a preferred Golden Knights style in terms of game script or playing environment. And so I'm just really curious to see if that translates into these games going into Vegas.
2: Yeah, a lot of that, though, also is Carolina not getting shots through, right? Because they've had a ton of attempts. Like, Vegas is blocking everything. I mean, I do feel like it's a continuation of what we saw that latter half of the Avalanche series, when it just became impossible to play through the middle against Vegas 5-on-5.
1: Yeah, that's fair. And I think they what registered like 55 shots on goal in these two games. Mm-hmm. And I went back in preparation for my show this morning, and I think like 7 or 8

0: those were dump ins from the neutral zone that they just like made up as saves for Carter Hart. And so very bizarre scorekeeping and stat padding going on for everyone involved. But yeah, you know, the Golden Knights shot blocking is clearly part of that. I can't believe that Braden McNabb did not get credit for a shot block after taking a 90 mile per hour slap shot off the nose. I mean, come on, at least give him something.
1: Shout out to Microstats.
2: Seriously.
1: Famously reliable.
2: Last one here for me, just on play state. I also thought that in the third period, Carolina, not famous for trying to play with possession of the puck from out back, like not generally not a team that has prioritized sort of playing a connected rush attacking game from their own zone. But I feel like they have been trying to do that more often as a team, you know, across the last couple seasons. And it felt like in the third period, one of their adjustments was to go back to punt and hunt and just sort of push the battle back into the neutral zone. And I do think that worked. I do think that's where they started to get Vegas's slower defenders turning, especially because they were sort of a man down. And I thought it began to turn that game in their direction in a subtle way. Dimitri, what did you think?
0: Oh, for sure. Listen, I wouldn't do it when Shea Theodore is out there, and he's probably going to be playing half these games moving forward because he's actually equipped to handle that. But even if it's Anderson, but especially, you know, the third pair of guys and Jeremy Lauzon, like, they took advantage of that in game three. And if McNabb's out, those guys are going to have to play that much more. And so I guess the one thing we will see, though, Tom, is your guy Caden Korzak will probably draw back into this lineup. And so that's very exciting. I know how all you've been on him for since last summer when he got that mega extension.
2: Yeah, I think he's a good player.
1: What a thrill for Drance to get to see him play in the Stanley Cup final then. Does Vegas, like, I know Torts was asked about it today, I think, and he was like, no, we're good. But do you see anything they need to tweak or reconsider after the game two loss?
2: Torts just didn't want to talk about anything.
1: No, this was that was last night. But I thought this morning he had more of a, like,
0: he had a coffee,
1: hey,
0: and
1: no,
0: he was
1: we're
0: good
1: all
0: to go.
1: Good. It's, yeah. I love my team. He had that vibe this morning.
2: Okay.
1: Last night he just didn't want to say anything. Yeah.
2: He was on the fringes of going on tilt the way Torts can, like, damagingly go on tilt. Mm-hmm. Last night I thought, you know, he clearly objected to something when McNabb got hit in the face by the puck. Like, for a moment he was like, oh no, like, and I think, I don't know if that was part of it, but the challenge was bizarre and yes. Never had a chance. The close-up of the Carrier dive over the blue line of the Vegas bench was hilarious because Mark Stone watched it one time and you could see him go up and he went like this, like, no, it's not, it's onside. Like, he immediately, but Torts wouldn't stop looking at it. And then he had that press conference. Like, I wonder how close Vegas got to him being on tilt. And I haven't seen anyone make this point, but I want to shout out NHLPR because Torts, after all those non-answers, was glaring at whoever the PR person was, and they just kept going, any more questions? Any more questions? And I thought that was phenomenal work.
1: It was a great a great star turn by whoever was doing the any more questions, because they were unfazed and just, they stuck to their business. They knew what they had to do and they did it.
2: Kudos. Like, honestly, that's important. You know, make it clear that this is Torts and that you're not accommodating that sort of churlishness.
1: Yeah, you don't have to play his game. Yeah.
2: Yeah, be a pro. Be a pro, Torts. You know, like, that's the message it sends. I think that's an important one for the league to send. Sorry, guys. I just wanted
1: to... No,
2: that's
1: all right.
0: I think I would be on tilt if I were him after last night's game. I feel like they probably let one get away. Like,
1: no,
0: they should be up 2-0. Yeah. So you can make an argument that Carolina should have felt that way coming out of game one based on how that game started. Mm-hmm. But certainly, you know, I think Vegas had a really good chance of being in a pretty commanding position, being up 2-0 going home. And so letting that one slip away, all of a sudden, it's a 50-50 coin flip series essentially again. And so, yeah, I think him being on tilt makes a lot of sense.
1: Drance, do you have more on the Stanley Cup final? Because I want to chat a little Dylan Larkin at some point here as well.
2: Yeah, no, let's talk Dylan Larkin.
1: Great. Okay, so Dylan Larkin makes the trade request this week. No, you're just very excited, which I appreciate. I'm glad.
2: Who wouldn't be excited? Player empowerment, star player potentially moving, Detroit Red Wings in shambles. I mean, this is great.
1: I want to start just, Dim, before we get to, like, potential destinations and what it means for the Red Wings, with just a pure, like, evaluation of Dylan Larkin as a player and how you see him fit kind of into the hierarchy of NHL centers and the role he could play on a true contending team.
0: I think it's no surprise that he looked as good as he did at the

0: two international events at last year's Four Nations and this year's Olympics, because in my opinion, and this isn't meant to be like a diss in any way, I think it's actually very complimentary. Like, he's the best possible role player in terms of like, and that's obviously not realistic based on his salary, his stature in the league for a lot of NHL clubs, but in terms of his skill set, where like situationally he's so good at faceoffs, on the PK, playing the bumper on the power play, using his speed, especially sometimes in secondary matchups to take advantage of lesser players. Whereas for Detroit, for so many years, he's kind of needed to be the focal point where he plays the most minutes. Everything sort of runs through him. Eventually got Lucas Raymond to come as a running mate and started being more productive. But I think he was a little miscast as kind of like the franchise player that needed to do all the heavy lifting. Mm-hmm. And as a result, the Red Wings team around him wasn't good enough to compete and make the playoffs for all those years. And if he goes to an actual contender that has a true number one center and he can kind of slot in and play those situational minutes a little bit more, I'm sure he's going to look great in the process and the team's going to benefit from it. And so I kind of view him that way, as opposed to like a total game changer for an organization. It's like a really great, put you over the top supplementary or complementary piece. And a lot of the teams that are going to be most interested in him probably already have the players in place where that could be a fit for him.
1: I compared him earlier in the show, not stylistically, but in terms of value, to like a Bo Horvat, where it's like Bo Horvat is a first line center because he's one of the best 32 centers in the NHL. He's not a first line center on a contending team. Like, if he's your first line center, you've got problems.
0: Yeah.
1: But if he's a complementary piece, as you say, it's like, well, he can do a lot of things that would really help a team. It's just the question of the salary and the availability and all that. But yeah, I think like we're similar pages with Dylan Larkin in that comparison.
0: Yeah, I guess one of the concerns would be his age as he approaches 30, especially if you're a player that's as reliant on his skating and speed as he is. But as he's kind of entered his prime or these last couple seasons, like, he's rounded out his game to do a lot of that special team stuff in particular that I mentioned, that makes me feel pretty confident that even into his early to mid 30s, he's probably still going to provide value. And I don't know what the exact contract details are. I think he's got like four more years at 8.5 or something like that.
1: Yeah.
0: And, you know, even if he's got two more seasons, let's say, before he is in his 30s, where he's giving you top of the line production and like a legitimate rock star for you, even if he ages out of that a little bit in the back half of that deal, by then the salary cap's going to be what, like $130 million?
1: Yeah.
0: And at that point, that's a pretty reasonable salary for a 2A, 2B center for you. And so,
1: and you do the test of, if he was a free agent on July 1st, what's he getting? Like, way more money
0: for sure.
1: In term.
0: Yes.
1: So I think teams ultimately would have maybe some of those concerns, but would be looking at the contract as a plus ultimately.
2: What do you think of my take that all Stevie Y should do is flip the double birds at Larkin and dig his heels in and wait?
0: Oh, for sure. Yeah, I mean, listen, it's kind of tough to gauge because internet fake trades are the worst things you're ever going to see. It really is, just, especially Twitter these days, it's pretty much just the worst version of HF boards, like fake trades, just everyone tweeting them out. But I've yet to really see a single compelling one that would make any sense for the Red Wings, and they should feel no rush to accommodate it if that's what they're going to get back. And I imagine like everyone around the league loves Dylan Larkin, and he's going to be valued very highly. And there's so few centers available this offseason that I think eventually someone will pay a premium. And at that point, the Red Wings should probably consider it. But unless they're getting top dollar and kind of like a godfather offer at that, there's no real rush to get this done at any point, despite, you know, the circus and the drama and all that. Like, he's under contract. They're in a good spot and they don't need any more prospects. Like, they're going to need players back that can help them in the short to medium term, not necessarily veterans, but like guys who fit in with the Sider, Raymond, Edvinson timeline. And so that's where it makes it a bit of a weird fit, where a lot of good teams that have those types of players are viewing those guys as core pieces moving forward.
1: Yeah.
0: And they're instead going to be looking for the trade futures. And that's just not that compelling for the Red Wings.
1: It's just I think it's a tough spot because you're right. Like, what would the ideal return for Detroit be? It'd be like a 24-year-old center with number one upside.
0: It would be, it would be Dylan Larkin a couple years younger.
1: Yeah. But it's like, but teams are going to be like, no.
0: Yeah.
1: We'll just keep him. Want Dylan Larkin and that player.
0: Yeah.
2: Or the teams that have that player, Seattle, aren't exactly going to be the teams that Dylan Larkin is excited to go for.
1: Yeah, that's a good point as well. Yeah. Like, somebody texted in a trade proposal centered around Anton Lundell from Florida. I guess, but like, would Florida just rather keep Anton Lundell though at his salary?
2: Yes.
1: Right?
2: Yes. So, I think if Florida got in the mix, you'd have to think it would be like Samoskevich and

0: nine.
1: Yeah.
0: Right. And then they'd have to give them something else. But like that would, I think that could be the basis of a fair package, but it's, you know, 40 cents short still.
2: Yeah. I mean, I think the route probably is going to be whether it's an actual three teamer or a sequence of two trades where the Red Wings probably reroute whatever they get back from a contender to get a center that can fill at least some version of what Larkin gave them previously. And so I imagine that's what they're going to try to do. And, you know, whether it's an Anaheim, for example, or a team like that, that has some young players potentially, mm-hmm. like they'll probably reroute those guys. I think that's the most logical outcome here, as opposed to, I know everyone's kind of wish casting the Minnesota fit, but I just don't really see the reason why Detroit would do that beyond Dylan Larkin wanting to go there. And they're not really obligated to fulfill that wish at this point.
0: Michkov and a center?
2: No, I think the Red Wings need to do better than that, or just hold firm and bet on the fact that Dylan Larkin is going to be a professional in their cap.

0: and then just come back and keep playing.
1: Yep. Yep. And I also think teams are going to have to get more resilient. Like, you know, I heard on 32 Thoughts the idea that like Hughes and Tkachuk are sort of trendsetters here, but let's not forget Mitch Marner, right? You call your shot and he's in the Stanley Cup final.
2: Right.
1: You know, like there's a lot of examples of this, like why toil forever on a team friendly deal in a losing environment? Like, I don't even think it's a bad thing for the league or its fans if players become a lot less tolerant with the mediocrity that has for far too long characterized the operation of most of these franchises. Like, players should demand more from these teams. And if they do so, you know, if that's going to create the sort of competitive pressure that I think these teams have been far too protected from in terms of delivering actual results, as opposed to telling their fans that anything can happen if you make it into the playoffs. And then the randomness of hockey and the arbitrariness with which games are called, sort of proving them right enough that no one questions the fact that a lot of these teams are operated in a really piss poor way.
2: Well, and it also might be like the player angle might be the main driver of star players moving, since the salary cap's not going to do it anymore. So like they, you know, right. In a way the league almost needs the players to step up and be the ones pushing for movement, because the teams aren't going to do it themselves. That's for sure.
1: No question.
0: I do think though, if Larkin had been better post Olympics last year and he got hurt, which is a big reason for it, this probably would never have happened, because they would have made the playoffs and everyone would have been happy. But because of his underwhelming production, they missed. And now all of a sudden, this is a big issue.
2: It is kind of funny, though, because even if they had like snuck in to the playoffs and they'd survived and then they lose in the first round, it's funny how like salient that is for the players, like how big a difference that is for them versus just barely missing. It's like the team's still not going in a good direction. Like, the team still has massive questions.
0: I guess when the drought's been this long, like in Detroit, like he hasn't played since his rookie season, that it gets to a point where it becomes a bit too much.
2: And I guess you can tell yourself at that point, like, hey, we're trending in the right direction, we're building, but I don't know. It would have been a pretty hollow victory anyways.
1: Also, the two players who've like sort of, one's publicly kind of threatened that this is at least, you know, one's done like the Alberta separatist question where it's like, hey, we're going to have a conversation about maybe having a conversation. And then Larkin, who's gone full bore, like, are both guys who just won gold medals.
2: Yeah. Hellebuck is the guy you're talking about, right?
1: Yeah.
2: Yeah.
1: They've had a taste.
2: Yeah. Yeah. I think that's part of it for sure. And not only that, they've shown that they can be big game players and big time players in those situations, right? All right. That's the show for today. Make sure you look out for the Hockey PDO cast covering the Stanley Cup final. You recorded one today, Dim. What should people look up?
0: Yeah, I had Corey Schneider on. We talked about game two, a cup final, and plenty more after every game.
2: All right. Check out that. And we will be back for more Canucks talk on Monday here on Sportsnet 650.
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14: Closing out the week on the fastest hour in hockey, it's the Real Kipper and Bourne Show. Nick Kyprios back in from the Combine in Buffalo. Justin Bourne producing in the spot of Sammy McKee is Daniele Franceschi. And Brandon Brown in for Derek Brandeo and Jake the Snake Schultz. There we go.
15: All right.
14: The team is still very much intact.
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14: 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Still a lot of meat on the bone there. We are live on every episode of The Real Kipper and Bourne, wherever you get your podcasts, such as Spotify, Apple, and of course, YouTube, where we love the chats, as always, strong chats, and appreciate the thumbs up. And what we'll be doing without Sam, some text lines too. If you want to text in 590-590, let Daniele know about them and He'll pass them on to us.
15: Yeah.
14: Maybe.

0: maybe sure. Not.
1: But we got lots of content. We got clips. We got Chaika. Brindamore. But
0: we're jam packed.
1: We are jam packed.
0: We got so much out there. Of course, game two. Let us not forget it's Friday, Off the Rails Friday. Doug McClain. He'll have plenty to say about game two last night in Carolina. He'll have plenty to say about Matthew Nyes getting traded to Montreal, only to find out that the deal didn't get through.
1: Yeah.
0: Dylan Larkin, I want to get your thoughts on that. But before we go any further, tell us about your little day trip to Buffalo.
1: It was cool. I mean, I don't know if you had done any time at the Combine over your years of doing this stuff.
0: No,
1: it's a fairly newer event, right?
0: It's a very newer event.
1: The one thing that stood out to me, and I wrote a little bit about it today, is it's really good to get the kids in one place, and they get to know each other, and they shake a bunch of hands, and there's some humanity to it, where it's not just like, oh, this kid's wingspan is this, and he does this many pull-ups. And I feel like teams actually get to know the kids a little bit. That would feel productive to me if I were running a team.
0: So you got a chance to talk to a lot of these top prospects?
1: Yeah. So Sportsnet, we had a room and we spoke to, I think they got 30 guys coming through.
0: Yeah.
1: We spoke to a dozen of them yesterday. Yeah. Gavin McKenna came through, Caleb Malhotra. And yeah, we all got to ask some questions. And
0: so I would imagine it would be a very wide range at 18 from, this guy's very mature, this guy's very sophisticated, and this guy's a brick.
1: Honestly, you do kind of forget, like at 18, they don't know a ton. They've been hockey players their whole life. That's their world. So what struck me is the difference between the European and the North American guys. European guys are like, oh yeah, one kid, I'm from Lithuania, so I moved out at 12 and played in Switzerland. I speak four languages, you know, like all this sort of stuff. And then they go to, you know, so-and-so from upstate Minnesota.
0: You shouldn't be a hockey player. You should be like a spy.
1: Some of our North American boys are just, they're good at hockey. Sure hope.
0: McKenna, did you catch up to McKenna?
1: Yeah, and it's really neat because there's, you know, Ailish Forfar's in there, and she does a lot of the, you know, get to know the personality questions. And then Bukala comes in on the back end of that, right when he's getting comfy. And he's like, that weekend against Minnesota State, you know, whoever it was, Michigan State, where in January, what happened on the back check in the second period? The kid's like, oh,
0: really?
1: We're doing that, are we?
0: So, and McKenna, is he like, is there some meat on the bone, or can he float in a test tube?
1: No. I would say he's wiry.
0: Yeah.
1: He's wiry.
0: Yeah.
1: But yeah, there's a lot of these guys. It's like, man, there's frames to build on for sure. But, you know, they're just big. Like a lot of the kids, 6'3", 6'4", 6'3", big kids in the first round.
0: All right. We're going to get to Doug McClain momentarily. But in the meantime, I know for me, game two was a little touch and go based on what I saw in game one. Mm. Last night, Vegas gets off to the 2-0 start and Carolina fights back.
1: Yeah.
0: Did Vegas let him off the hook?
1: Yeah. Anything change your mind about like the way you see the series?
0: Well,
1: or team?
0: Just the resilience of Carolina and the consistency to stay with it. I thought there was a few openings that Vegas certainly let them back in, including Rasmus Anderson having a tough third period,
1: tough night,
0: including Tortorella's late call. In the third period. Do we have Mr. McClain?
1: Yeah, you don't need to ask me anything. We got the man.
0: All right, let's go. Let's go out east where, if I'm not mistaken, you're hard labor today. You're digging.

0: Sanford, by the way, if you notice my shirt. Sanford is a new putter that I've got to try out this weekend from a group in Halifax, buddies of mine, Sun, Bill Nitt, and I'm going to try it out. So, like you, Kipper, I think I might get something free.
1: If it's for free, it's for Mackie.
0: And I hear it's a great putter. Good. And I, you know what? My new putter I bought in Florida, it gets closer to the hole, but it won't go in. This one, I think, will go in.
2: That's the in-the-hole putter. I've heard all that right. about them. I've heard all they're
1: right,
2: really
1: all
2: good.
1: All right, enough of this nonsense talk here.
0: Anyway.
1: I'll frame the same question as I just did to Justin here. Did Vegas let Carolina off the hook with a 2-0 lead, and then either Rasmus Anderson, you know, with a brain cramp to behind the net, or Tortorella's call? Where do you want to start?
0: Just get the puck out. Just get the puck out. You know, when you're in that situation. But look, I after two periods, I'm saying, okay, Vegas have it under control. The Aho line was not looking great again. The power play was just okay again. And I'm thinking they've got it under control. And Stankoven makes a great play, in my opinion. And for us, this guy, what's it tell you about small guys in the NHL when you watch Jarvis and him last night? Seriously, I mean, how good are they? So I thought it was a great play, and ignited the Hurricanes, a play like that, and big mistakes. But the Vegas, to me, when they lost McNabb, this guy is a warrior for them, and losing McNabb put a lot of pressure on their back end in a game that's as fast-paced as Carolina plays. And you get down to 5D. Hanifin, it looked like he was starting to struggle as the game progressed. And, you know, with five guys in a pressure situation with a team that plays as fast as Carolina, it's going to wear on you. And I thought it was a major turning point of the game, losing him, and especially a guy that has that much respect in the room that McNabb has. So, you know, there were a few things. Eichel, I didn't like Eichel's game at all. I sit there and I watch Eichel, and a great 200-foot player. But there's still something missing for me there right now. To me, he's got to be a lot better. I hate to keep bringing up Marner's name, but I thought he was terrific last night. I mean, all over the ice. And then the plays by Howden, you know, in front of the net. And this is a guy that was a first-round pick of Tampa Bay. He played, I think, 5 games in Syracuse, then went to Rangers. And all of a sudden, he's been 5 years in Vegas. But what a story he's become. And what a play in front of the net. You know, this one on the goal, but the other one where he's right in tight and has to make the big play. So I'm just really impressed. So it's been great hockey for me. Both games have been great hockey. I've thoroughly enjoyed it. Credit to both teams. The youngsters for Carolina pulled it out last night. And unfortunately, Vegas don't have any youngsters.
2: So does anything about how this is shaped out so far, whether it's the goaltending to date, the injury to McNabb, Carolina's power play getting going, has anything changed your outlook for this series, or do you still feel the same about where things are headed?
0: You know what? I hope Torts just keeps coaching. You know, when he steps out of the box and – like, I didn't like the call at all, and that's what I'm referring to. Like, not at that time in a game, in that situation, in a Stanley Cup final, unless you cannot take a chance of giving up a power play. I know it wasn't the end result, but I didn't like it. The referee, was it the right call? He's standing up on the back of the net. The puck was not covered. Did the guy poke at it? I don't
1: Mac,
0: know.
1: It was not covered, but it was, but you can't find it. You can't see it.
0: So you just assume he has it. So he's waving it off. There's no chance that is going to be turned over. There's no chance that's going to be turned over. So, you know, I he says he'll do a 10 out of 10. I'm not sure about that.
1: Yeah, I'm not sure about that either.
0: Look, in fairness to Torts, he's gone into a situation where this team, and I know this for a fact, they were scared.

0: scared to death they weren't going to make the playoffs. Mm-hmm. Vegas. 2 weeks left in the season. They were really uptight. He comes in and calms the situation. It was a disaster in the room, a total disaster in the room. And they've got enough presence. Their veterans have enough presence to say, hey, we need, don't kid yourself. The veterans in that team really forced a change of coaching, in my opinion. Mm-hmm. So, look, Torts has done a good job. I just didn't like that play last night, that move. And is that power play goal in overtime the sixth time that has happened in the history of the NHL? When do you see a power play?
1: Yeah, I know, Mac, but like it.
0: But
1: I didn't like it either. But I think it, who is it? Barbashev or
2: Hurdle.
1: Yeah. Doesn't get the puck out. He loses position and he puts his stick in the guy's skates. I mean, I hated it too, but I'm okay with the call. You know, at the end of the day, I'm okay with it.
0: Yeah. And you know, Jarvis makes, was that not Ovi-like, that shot and that play?
2: Gostisbehere froze him too, eh? Like, he's great up there. Yeah, Gostisbehere's great at the top.
0: Oh, big time. Gostisbehere makes a good play. And you know, I thought it was a great play by the kid. So, you know what? No chance for the goaltender. Power play has been brutal. And now, you know, now because of how the game ends, you know, this team has got a chance. If they get their power play going and they get the Aho line going, it's going to be a more of a battle of a series. I still like the way Vegas play big man's hockey. They play hard. They play physical. Barbashev, to me, is a beast, you know, most of the time. I just think they've got to get Eichel going better. Stone gives him everything he's
1: What's
0: got.
1: Eichel
0: Marner's
1: got?
0: Carrying them.
1: I know he's got 19 points, 20 points, but he's got two goals in 17 games.
2: He eats it, though, right? Yeah. That line goes out there. It's Slavin, it's Jatfield, it's Stahl, it's Martinuk.
1: He's got to be more of a threat to put the puck in the net. No question about it. All right, Mac, anything else on the series before we kind of move on to Stevie Yzerman's dilemma?
0: Stevie Y's dilemma, I think we should move on to.
1: Okay, as was reported by our very own Elliot Friedman, the man wants out. Based on what we heard last season about his disappointment at the trade deadline going into this season, Mac, I don't know how truly surprised we can be here, but...
0: Well, didn't Stevie say a couple of years ago when he said we need help at the deadline that maybe our captain could step up and play a little better?
2: It is.
0: Was that not a comment? Not a comment by Stevie?
1: If it was, then you heard it. We believe you.
0: Yeah. Confirm. So I think there's been a little battle brewing here. The situation is, if I'm Stevie, I say I'll trade you when I get the right deal, and maybe it'll be a year. You know, what's he going to do? You think he's going to put Stevie Y to the fire in this?
2: Yes, I do. I think Stevie's back's against the wall.
0: Well, if he does, then Stevie should get his back up. And when Stevie gets his... I was with Stevie for 5 years. When he gets his back up, he gets his back up.
2: Mm-hmm.
0: And these aren't easy deals to make. These aren't... Look, we went through the Marner thing. We've got this guy. We're going to have Matthews. We're going to have McDavid. We're going to have a slew of these guys because of what happened in the CBA with 7-year unrestricted free agency. It's happening all across the league, and it's happening here. I'm not sure I'm putting Larkin in the same category as the other names I just listed. I'm not sold. I like Dylan Larkin. I like him. But he is a long way from a franchise player, in my opinion.
2: Wow.
0: And what is the price? I know he had 34 goals this year. I know he's a good player, but he's a long way from a franchise player.
2: I would have thought
0: he would have led them to the playoffs by now. I would have thought he would have. That's what I would have thought.
1: Nobody over the course of my broadcasting career has been more pro player than me. And I respect that guys earn the right for no movement clauses. And, you know, they have power. And Dylan Larkin has a lot of power here. But, you know, there's something to be said for a guy that... now wants to be in a position where he wants

0: go play playoff hockey, but you know, in the last 10 years, you've played none. And, yeah, you know, Dylan Larkin's played five career NHL playoff games.
1: He knows that.
0: Five. And, yeah, you know, some of it's not your fault, but like to your point, and maybe Stevie Yzerman, some of it may be. And what did I hear today? That maybe there's a list of two or three teams. It's going to be tough, Matt, to get a deal done. I heard Minnesota and the Florida teams.
1: Minnesota.
2: And you know what? With this type of player, you cannot be forced to make a deal. These type of deals are really challenging to make for a GM. And, you know, I guess we saw Billy Guerin acquire Quinn, and everybody thinks it's a piece of cake, but I don't think this is going to be an easy one. I mean, like, people are saying he'd be a great number two centerman on a championship team. Well, what's the price, I guess, for a number two centerman, if that's what he really is on a really good team?
1: I like
2: team.
1: Him way more than you guys.
0: And
2: yeah,
0: you
2: can. Well, I appreciate that. I just, you know, I would have hoped that he would have contributed more to getting this team in the playoffs. That's all. They were right there this year. They were right there. Three quarters way through the year to get it.
0: Which also means that Stevie Y is not in a position here to collect multiple
1: picks
0: or assets here. You cannot go and get someone else's top prospect and two first rounders for him. That serves Stevie Y and the Detroit market like zero. So
2: and
0: it has to be.
2: And he can't get Wah for him either. You know, he can't get Wah for him.
1: Right.
2: So it's a fine line here. But Stevie, like, I know him pretty well, and this would bother him, but this isn't going to define him.
1: How much of this, though, Mac, like, if he goes out and he's a guy who's had assets and they've been waiting to turn the corner. If he can get Quinn Hughes or Robert Thomas or a big name, is Dylan Larkin more content to stay and the whole thing is held together?
0: No, the damage is done.
1: What do you mean?
0: You can't turn around and say, okay, now I'm going to stay because you got those two guys. That's a bad look for a captain.
1: Yeah, I don't think he'd say it.
0: Who's going to jump off the boat if... Yeah. This is
1: but
0: a slippery...
1: That's what this all is with Matthews, with Brady, with Robert Thomas.
0: It's a slippery slope. It is.
2: And here's the sit. But I'm not putting Larkin in the category of the guys you just talked about. I'm sorry. He does not deserve to be in the Matthews category. I don't even have him in the Marner category. I know Toronto people will be mad at me about saying that. But what I've watched of Marner this year and watched what I watched last night in that game, how he competed and how he battled right to the end, I don't have him in that category right now. I'm sorry. I don't. And you know, you can't, but still, Stevie Y can't be boxed in here. And players have the right, I get it, they've got the right, and Stevie's got the right to make the right trade.
0: If New Jersey...
2: He's got 5 years. Guys, he's got 5 years. Can you imagine this conversation being Edmonton with McDavid with 5 years or with Matthews with 5 years? Give me a break.
1: Matthew Knies.
2: What leverage does he have? He can sit out.
0: We'll get to Knies in a second here, but like New Jersey, they got Nico Hischier, who's eligible to re-up.
2: Yeah.
0: To me, that makes sense. Larkin for Hischier.
2: Yeah, except one guy's got 5-year term and the other guy's not. I know.
1: The Devils also need all their bullets to get Quinn Hughes.
2: And that's, you know, that's the problem. This is a guy that's signed for 5 years. And whoever gets him is, you know, it's a guaranteed deal. This isn't like a Hischier. It's not even like the rest of the guys that have got 2 years left before they walk. Mm-hmm. But I'm telling you, it is going to hit the league like a storm here in the next couple of years. And something, what is going to be done about this issue with top guys demanding to be out and guys letting their contracts expire?
1: Do you think the league sees it as a problem? Like this?
2: I see it as a problem because you know where they're going to be all. If you could put on three fingers where they all want to play.
1: Mm-hmm.
2: I mean, Ottawa Senators with Brady, McDavid, mm-hmm. Matthews, what happened with Marner? I mean, how many franchise? I mean, getting Nicholas Waugh for Marner may keep the Leafs out of the playoffs for the next 3 or 4 years. It may. That deal alone may keep

0: out of the playoffs for the next 3 or 4 years.
1: Yeah.
0: I don't care who they get to coach. I don't care who they get to coach. I'm anxious to see who's going to come down the pipe to play for them.
2: Speaking of coaches, the Toronto Maple Leafs, according to John Chyka, has interviewed, I think, 55 guys. Surely you're one of them.
1: That's a tough number, man. That's too high a number.
0: 55 coaches. Like,
1: 55
0: burgers. I couldn't name 55 coaches. How did they come up with
1: that? We should have a test. Who can name 55 coaches? That would be tough.
0: Oh, my. What? That is a great comp. How many did he interview for the, what's the new job there?
2: Chief of staff.
1: Senior assistant executive.
0: Chief of staff. I thought he was talking about the White House, the chief of staff in the White House. Oh, my God. What is going on? What?
1: I like that title.
0: I thought the chief of staff was the GM. I didn't know the chief of staff was somebody else.
1: The chief delegator of staff.
0: Chief delegator. Oh, my God. It drives me bad. Talk about trying to get alignment and PR. Oh, my God. I'm shaking my head. Anyway, 55 coaches have been interviewed. I didn't know that.
2: Yeah. Was it 55?
1: It was 55. One of them, the names you hear the most, Dallas Aikens comes up.
2: Yeah.
1: Laviolette, you had some comments on Patrick Waugh earlier today on the morning program, I believe.
2: Yeah. Now, would they go back to maybe Dallas Aikens and say, we had you at 42, bud, sorry. You know, we ranked you the 42.
0: I happen to like
2: the top 42, but you know,
0: I happen to like Dallas.
1: I think he gets it.
0: And I'm actually styling my hair after how. Remember, he used to have it just. I'm styling my hair after his now a little bit, and I happen to like Dallas. And I mean, Laviolette, please, come on, Patrick Waugh. I don't have a problem with. I thought Patrick did a pretty good job on the island this year. I think that the Islanders will come to regret that move this year. I really believe they will regret the move of going by Patrick Waugh for Peter DeBoer.
2: I think, mark
0: my words on that.
2: Yeah. I mean,
0: except that Schaefer may become too good that a coach could hurt him.
2: I was on the morning show today and I just said, for me, I just don't see John Chyka going the Patrick Waugh way. It just doesn't strike me as his type of guy. It could be totally out to left field on this.
1: I think there's a big threat for pushback there with Waugh, right? Waugh's going to dig in on what he believes in.
0: Yeah, and I don't know Chyka that well. I know his sister better than I know him, so that tells you where I am in the picture. And I know her because
1: you're an analytics guru.
0: I'm so into analytics. Right. You know, I follow her, so I don't know him that well though. So I don't know if a guy that digs his heels in would bother him or not. I wouldn't have a clue.
2: Do we think that Chyka follows up with the Montreal Canadiens where Brad Treliving left off at the trade deadline where, you know, according to a few reports, including our Elliot Friedman, that a deal was in place, Mac? You buy it?
0: Well, I keep hearing a deal was in place and I'm trying to figure this out. You could be a general manager in the NHL and go 5 to 8 years before you could get a player that has the potential of Nyes. So why are you even, why is this even coming up? I don't get that. And I know you need prospects and I know you need assets, but this is a player that you strive for. If they go to the draft and they get another, so let's say they get, we don't even know if the number one pick overall is going to become a better player than Matthew Nyes. We don't know that. We don't, like somebody said to me today that the kid in UConn is like a Marner. He's like a Marner. He's not a big guy, great playmaker, good skill.
1: Yeah, Marner's about to win the Conn Smythe. That's a good thing.
0: He's like Marner. Yeah, but I'm saying, you could also go 5 years before you get another guy as good as Nyes and you're looking to trade him. You don't have any players. Why are you talking about your best guy?
1: It doesn't even make sense,
0: Mac. Unless you can get a number one defenseman for him or a guy that can move the puck out of your own zone. Then we're talking, but it's got to be comparable age, skill, This is crazy talk.
1: You've got Matthews going to be third.

0: Nylander going to be 30. Nyes is 23, and you're going to trade Nyes to get younger theirs?
1: It makes no sense. And it didn't make any sense when I heard it at the deadline. And I don't know where these stuff, and hey, maybe it was there. Maybe they were that hungry to get assets at that time. But Chyka, that's the last thing Chyka should do, in my opinion. He's trying to find players.
2: I did also hear that the deal was done, but they didn't get it in on time. Like, has it always been that strict, Mac, as far back as you remember, in terms of the league and the 3 p.m. deadline?
1: Remember it happened with Bill Waters. Remember the fax machine broke or something. Do you not remember that? Wasn't it Bill and Pat Quinn that the fax machine didn't work and they missed a trade? They're lined up there. It's got to be into the office before 3 o'clock. Everybody knows that before 3 o'clock. I mean, I've had a deal go in as late as 10 to 3, but.
2: And make it. And
1: made it.
2: And made it.
1: Yeah. I wish it wouldn't, but it did make it. I wish it would have been turned back.
2: A few of them, I bet.
0: I don't know how much time we have or how much we need. Another minute or two. I don't know if you saw today, Cliff Fletcher, 90 years old, passed away today.
2: Oh, I
1: did not.
0: Just before we came on
2: air. I did not hear the news.
0: Yeah.
2: Oh, condolences to the Fletcher family.
0: Yeah.
1: Yes. He's a great condolences. You know what? I used to, when I was working at Sportsnet, I used to meet Cliff at the, what was the great bar in St. Andrews? The great wine bar, Nick.
2: Chantro's? No, not Chantro's.
1: No. Anyway, I used to meet Cliff there.
2: You were like Norm there from Cheers.
1: I was Norm for sure. But I used to meet Cliff, and we used to have some great talks. He was a gentleman. He came to PEI. He and Linda came to PEI and spent a week here near us, and we hung out for the week. He's a legend, and I really condolences to the family, Chuck, and you know.
2: Yep.
1: It's really sad. Sad to hear, Christy. Yeah, really sad to hear.
2: Yeah, traded for me.
0: Oh, is that right?
2: Brought me to Toronto.
0: Cool.
1: Why would he? Why did he have the nickname Trader Cliff then? If he traded for you, I hear Dougie Gilmore's name and those names, but I've never heard. Cliff has never brought that up.
2: Cliff always kept a lid on the top trades that he made. That's why, Mac.
1: Anyway, he was a legend, and really, that's a sad day.
0: Hockey great.
2: It is, for sure.
1: Yeah.
2: Anything else bugging you, or you're good to go? We'll let you out early, get back to the shovel.
1: I'm really excited about a great finish to this series. I mean, I can't wait. Vegas, I'd like to... I'll tell you what I like. We got two GMs here that you couldn't find two different cats, McCrimmon and Tulski. So I'm really anxious to see how it all unfolds here.
0: Same with the teams. The teams are the same way. They're entirely different.
1: Entirely different. So it's going to be fun to watch how it unfolds. And, I think it's going to be a great finish to a great year. And we'll see what happens.
2: Just a bit of a shout out for Jordan Staal, who looks every part of a number one centerman. I don't know if he can close this thing out being that guy at that age, Mac. But what he's doing is incredible.
1: Do you remember that draft when it was Jonathan Toews and Staal were in that draft list? And Kessel was in that group. Eric Johnson was in that group who went first overall. And I remember just praying at the draft table I was going to get Toews or Staal.
0: How'd it go?
1: I was praying. Anyway, I didn't get either one of them. But I did get Derek Brassard at 6, and
0: Derek, a nice hockey player.
1: He was a good kid. Great kid.
2: At least your prayers are answered every Friday on our show.
1: How many more weeks?
2: Just maybe one.
0: Four?
2: I don't know.
1: When are they shutting you down?
2: Well, we're shutting you down right now.
1: One or two more weeks, hon.
2: Thanks for doing this, Mac.
1: Thanks for having me, guys. I really appreciate it, Mac. Where's Sammy?
0: No one knows. I literally don't know.
2: A grandmother is turning 99. Yeah.
1: And he's he's so depressed about Marner. Yes. He can't even function.
2: Can't even function.
1: Anyway,
0: be that.
1: Thanks, guys. Thanks for having me on. I really appreciate
2: Doug
1: it.
2: Doug McClain.

0: Former NHL president, GM, head coach, and I don't know what else.
1: 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Tonight is game two of the NBA Finals. I don't know if you watched the Knicks, San Antonio Spurs.
0: Yep, off and on, but yeah. It's exciting.
1: Great series. I mean, a massive event with the Knicks being involved and Wemby being, you know, now the biggest name in basketball. Knicks are plus 190 on the money line, but let's go to hockey. Stanley Cup Final, Conn Smythe odds. Who is most likely to win the Conn Smythe Trophy? I had a weird thought while you guys were talking, like, if the Carolina Hurricanes win the Stanley Cup,
2: yeah,
1: who is the guy who they couldn't have done it without most? It's probably Slavin. He's not even on the list of guys here up to plus 10,000.
0: I don't have him as that guy.
1: No. So, honest question.
0: Yeah.
1: Who is?
0: Stankova's numbers are good.
1: They don't win it without Jordan Staal.
0: They don't win it without Jordan Staal.
1: He's not even a registered name.
0: Taylor Hall's numbers have been good.
1: He has the best odds of skaters on the team, plus 550. No one is better. Logan Stankova, plus 650.
0: I think if a strong finish with a Stanley Cup could get Seth Jarvis there.
1: So plus 3,300. If you're looking for value, you think Canes might get in. Jarvis has a couple more.
0: He's got to be, like, super hot.
1: But he's the biggest name, I think, Kip. Like, if he's even close, he wins. So,
0: you know, two assists for Marner and their primary assists. I don't know if people realize what the difference between a second assist and a primary assist, but I don't know what he's at, 14, mm-hmm. maybe, primary assist. Yep. That number's off the charts for me.
1: Yep. No, he's the favorite at plus 145. Freddie Anderson is next closest at plus 350. I just don't see how you give it to Freddie. Like, if, you know, first two games of the
0: Freddie gave up two goals on six shots, and let's not forget, Marner hit the crossbar. Or Vegas goes up 3-0 and they go home up two games to nothing.
1: Hey, you talked to Kelly Rudy. It's all he gave him. Right? Yes, Freddie. Carter Hart plus 10,000.
0: Still wide open. Yep. They won't give it to Carter Hart.
1: Nope.
0: They won't vote for him.
1: Certainly
0: and,
1: won't.
0: You know, it's, I mean, I don't necessarily
1: with that. I think if he's the best guy, clearly they would. But I think if it's close, they won't.
0: Yeah, I don't even think they would if it's close.
1: You don't think if he's the runaway guy, though?
0: I don't know. I mean, yeah.
1: Votes are public.
0: Right?
1: Yeah.
0: Yeah, we'll see. He falls into second or third if Vegas wins it. But I don't know. It's a very touchy subject right now.
1: It is. All right. That was Game Time presented by Bet365, an official partner of the NHL. Must be 19 plus, Ontario only. Please play responsibly.
0: Okay. Still more on The Real Kipper and Bourne Show as we go NHL news and notes with my good buddy JB. We got a few clips out of Game 2. And we'll just talk a little bit more about Matthew Knies because I'll tell you how at least I perceived the trade deadline and what happened.
1: I'm looking forward to that.
0: That more when we return to Real Kipper and Bourne.
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13: Welcome back in studio. Nick Kiprios, Justin Bourne, off the rails Friday. No Sammy McKee, Daniele, Disco Dan, pushing all the right buttons. All right, JB, what do you have for us?
14: All right, time now for the Acura Performance Matchup, the 2026 Acura MDX, precisely premium. Wanted to talk about a couple of guys going head-to-head in this series. Brett Howden, Jordan Stahl. Howden's numbers are baffling. He scored twice last night in Game 2 of the Cup Final. He currently leads the playoffs with 13 goals. Historical perspective on that, he's the fourth player in the last 27 years to match or exceed his regular season goal total in the playoffs. Last to do it was Jaden Schwartz in 2019 when the Blues won, who had 11 goals and then 12 in the playoffs. So he's actually the first player in NHL history to score 12 or more goals in the playoffs and then exceed, or sorry, in the regular season, and then exceed that in the playoffs. So this guy is doing historical stuff. Those two goals he scored last night.
13: Yeah, world class.
14: Like skill, strength, speed, just a bully.
13: I know.
14: Like, where, how do you only score 12 goals all year? You got this in your bag and you can only get 12?
13: I don't know. It's really kind of unexplainable. I experienced something like that early in my career with John Druce, who scored 14 goals in 17 games, if I'm not mistaken. Yeah. And he and we didn't even get to a Stanley Cup final.
14: Right.
13: 14 goals. And we got swept in the conference final. Think about that. And we're like,
14: he'd have the most ever.
13: We're looking at him going, like, who are you? And I am sure Howden's getting the same thing from the boys in a fun way, in a we love it way. But, like, it's just like an out-of-body experience for him, I'm sure. Everything is, like, he touches his gold.
14: Sixth player in the history of the NHL to score 10 or more road goals.
13: The guys on Hockey Night in Canada last night mentioned Edmonton's Pisani. Remember?
14: Oh, Fernando Pisani.
13: Pisani.
14: There's a Flyer guy, too. Vili Leino, maybe?
13: Vili Leino.
14: Didn't he have a great playoff run for the Flyers once upon a time?
13: I think you're right.
14: And then on the other side of things, Jordan Staal, 12th player, 37 or older, to score multiple goals in the Stanley Cup final. Marchand and Corey Perry both did it last year. So that was the Acura Performance matchup, the 2026 Acura MDX Precisely Premium.
13: Okay, just to kind of... too bad Sammy's not here, because I'm going to... The most time I've talked about the Leafs in like 3 weeks and a month, he's not here, poor guy. So the Leafs out of the playoffs, and Brad Treliving goes into the trade deadline, and it's really about doing something significant for him.
14: Yeah.
13: And at some point, whatever the strategy was prior to that, to that moment at the trade deadline, it was all about, like, asset management and accumulating assets.
14: Yep.
13: And he made the decision to trade Matthew Knies. It was the Russian, the second rounder.
14: Alexander Zarkovsky.
13: Yes. Two first rounders, but there was
14: another. Zarovsky, sorry.
13: There was another roster player involved. There was four pieces.
14: Mm-hmm.
13: And they stuck hard on that Michael Hage. They stayed on it, and they probably stayed on it a little too long.
14: Oh, maybe that put it over the sand and out of the hourglass.
13: Right? And it just didn't happen. Now, Brad's also notorious for late, right at the buzzer.
14: Oh, I've noticed.
13: Okay?
14: Yes.
13: And it just got caught in it. It was too late, and the league had it null and void. Somebody mentioned to me that Scott Laughton, if they went back and really looked closely,
14: didn't get through.
13: Maybe that one shouldn't have gotten through either.
14: Really?
13: Yes. And I don't know if it was the league saying,
14: "All right,
13: we'll give you this one, but we're not going to give you that one." And
14: why did they run that one through first? If you think you'd want the big one, make sure this one gets through.
13: Yeah. And then there was
14: I was yelling about this all year, about being proactive, being early, looking ahead. And if you're going to make a monster
13: move. But that's
14: not
13: his style. It's not his style.
14: Just doesn't seem like that. That's a name you want the whole league involved in at the draft. Now, I don't think anyone should be involved at all, but if you're going to do it.
13: Montreal is sitting there going, like, there's a lot of reports out there. There's a lot of reports out there. Montreal was disappointed because they thought they had a deal done.
14: Oh, that would have changed their look in playoffs.
13: Right.
14: 30 goal scoring, 220 pounder.
13: Honestly, they need, as we found out against Carolina, they need more of a center than they did Knies. And that's where I think the focus is going to be here. And I don't know where Larkin is. In all probability, will want nothing to do with Canada. Seems like a lot of players on that Olympic roster really want nothing to do with Canada.
14: Well, how about they must have all been, what a bunch of babies. They were all at the back of the bus going, no, my team's the worst. I want out. No, I want, it's all, they all just had a little pity party about their teams, apparently.
13: Yeah. Yeah. So does Chaika want to go and revisit anything there? I don't know. But for the Leafs now, to Doug's point and to your point as well, you've been very clear on all of this. That Knies trade for those four assets we were talking about, it's all about the future. That's a rebuild.
14: So tell me that deal's about Willie, and I can go, okay, I see what you're doing here. You're trying to get a core that's all the same age or whatever. But to cut the knees out of a

0: 23-year-old to get a 20-year-old.
1: That's a total major rebuild. That is not, we're going to try to make the playoffs next year trade.
0: Right. But at which point, you should just trade the other two if you had done the Nyes deal. If that had gone through by one minute, you probably need to trade the other two.
1: Yeah. So we don't know still. Like, we've gotten the impression from the press conferences and Chyka on a few occasions about wanting to win now. Mm-hmm. And, but that's a trade that you make for the next 3 or 5 years, mm-hmm. not to try to make the playoffs next year.
0: So, like, Brad was going to do that, I guess. I don't know. It's the details are pretty nuts. And I think the Leafs dodged a bullet there.
1: You want anything from Chyka on a clip? He did speak at the combine.
0: Well, before we get to that, and I do think it's cool for us to get to that, but I do think the player movement stuff this time of year is fascinating. Darnell Nurse's name came up.
1: Yes.
0: You talked about that.
1: He was on my trade board.
0: He was, okay.
1: Maybe 2 weeks ago.
0: Yeah. And
1: It's just time.
0: So it's like Morgan Riley.
1: They're all waiting for their respective teams to come back. Morgan and Darnell are waiting. It could happen in a few days.
0: Everyone's together right now, right? Like, it's got to believe, like, last night everyone's out.
1: I would say within 10 days to 2 weeks, those respective teams, and we'll throw Dougie Hamilton as well in New Jersey, they'll be getting calls from their management team saying, we're going to explore a few places. You guys obviously have no moves, but we're going to try to work with it, but we're going to try to move on.
0: The one thing that does strike me is, like, when these big names become available, there's only so many teams who can afford to acquire big names, and there's a lot of big names suddenly.
1: Yeah.
0: Dylan Larkin, Robert Thomas is still out there, Jordan Kyrou.
1: Yeah, I don't believe Robert Thomas is...
0: Kyrou, though.
1: I don't believe that they were ever serious about Robert Thomas.
0: One of those things where it's like, all right, if you guys are getting weird, we'll do it, but...
1: Lots of noise around Buffalo and Montreal, but no, I hear they're cool off of trading Robert Thomas and Kyrou.
0: Yeah,
1: Kyrou is the guy.
0: Yeah, I mean that makes more sense to me. I believe Thomas is younger, more effective, in my opinion. So
1: yeah,
0: that makes sense. And, but there's names to be had out there.
1: Is there, again? We've thrown this out before, but Nurse coming to Toronto and Morgan going out there.
0: I just can't see it. Don't you think Nurse is like?
1: When those guys again are in control, when they're in control, they're not easy deals to make, and both are in dire need of just a fresh start.
0: So what you're selling to
1: Darnell comes home.
0: Tell me why both teams say yes.
1: Leafs like it because it's a different look. They get bigger and tougher, and. Morgan may like it because it gives him a chance to win with Connor McDavid.
0: Both guys under contract till 2030.
1: Both the same age, year difference? A year difference, I think.
0: Yeah, Riley's older by a year, I think.
1: Yeah.
0: And Nurse makes $1.5 million more, at least.
1: Yeah, flip a contract and even it out. But.
0: Okay.
1: I don't know. My opinion is, it's...
0: I guess it depends. What are you trying to do if you're the Leafs? Like, it doesn't make sense to me. I'd rather you just not had Riley and not take Nurse back. I don't know what that means exactly, but, like, rather you work on spending that space some way that you...
1: Nurse, I get, like, you know, sometimes he struggles a little bit, but that guy shows up. That guy plays.
0: He's played minutes.
1: And he competes. Yeah. At times, does it look great? No. Mm-hmm. But I will give Darnell Nurse a ton of credit because that guy... He doesn't come to the rink with a pulled groin. That guy plays through a lot of crap.
0: Yeah.
1: And he plays as hard as he can. And
0: my biggest sales pitch for him is
1: that...
0: that's
1: okay for me.
0: I don't mind the player. I mind the contract. I get it. He's in there. He plays his minutes.
1: Well, you got Morgan's anyways at $7.5 million. Yeah. And I know his is at $2 million more. But if you can work it out a little bit, if the money worked out a little bit, do it.
0: Would they eat a little or something? Maybe you talk. All right. Well, that's enough on those guys. Should we do the Leafy stuff?
1: What do you got?
0: Okay. So John Chyka was asked some questions about what he's learned on Gavin McKenna. He was asked about the possibility of trading the first overall pick. I got to say, so in my experience here down in Buffalo, talking to people, meeting McKenna, I just don't think there's anyone who would have

0: have the chutzpah to not take him.
1: I agree.
0: Like, I just, even if you think, hey, maybe coin toss and who's a more effective NHLer. The ceiling on this guy, he's been so elite for so long. The story about, you know, going to Penn State, it's a much different level of hockey. And the second half of the year, he makes the adjustment. He's just putting up disgusting numbers.
1: So he's
0: a 100-plus point NHL player.
1: One day.
0: Yeah.
1: And maybe 45, 50 as early as next season.
0: Yeah, sure.
1: Right?
0: Oh, yeah.
1: Under the right circumstances.
0: They're going to put him with Matthews. Like, they're going to.
1: Yeah. Not sure how Austin would feel about that.
0: Buddy, they had Max Domi with him last year.
1: I know, but listen, I've been in rooms with 30-plus-year-old guys. Mm-hmm. You bring an 18-year-old kid, it feels
0: but
1: like...
0: But Matthews has been that kid, Kim. It's different.
1: I know, but it's not where he is now. So he understands the growing pains and, you know, in many ways, like, is Austin going to take him under his wing? Is he going to protect him? Is he going to, you know, be that guy?
0: Yeah.
1: And I don't know. I mean, is Austin that type of guy, first of all? Does he want to take on that responsibility? Or does he just want to go somewhere and kind of be, you know, left alone?
0: I think that's a great question. I think he loves being a star. And I think the best chance he has to score 50 is not, like, I don't think if they draft Stenberg, what changes? Like, he's a winger who they'll probably play with Matthews. Okay. You know, like, he's still got to do it regardless, I think. That's what he's facing down next year. So
1: I think it's a tough challenge to make Austin happy.
0: Well, if that's a problem, then it's a problem.
1: Yeah. But we won't know it's a problem probably for, I don't know, another 6 months, 7 months, 8 months.
0: From now.
1: From now.
0: Yeah.
1: It'll hide in disguise. There'll be no Dylan Larkin out of him right now.
0: They need to get into the season for a couple months and see if it's working. See if it's working. If it's not, then, and he's not happy, what are you going to do about it? Can't stay with someone who doesn't want to be with you. All right. Do you want to listen to him on the possibility of trading that pick or?
1: No.
0: What do you like there?
1: What do you say about Max? Because a lot of people are concerned about Max Domi and his surgery. Let's have a listen. Clip 6.
2: Yeah, Max is a tough situation. You know, obviously he's a special person and loves the Leafs and we love him. And, you know, he had a procedure. Didn't go the way we had hoped. And he played through some injuries. That part seems to be, you know, genetics, I guess, to play through things. And tough kid. Ultimately, you know, we'll get to training camp and assess him from there. He's making great progress and, you know, every day, which is the main thing. And, like I said, we'll get to training camp and continue to assess him and go from there.
1: When he said he played through things and it's genetic, was he speaking of how tough his dad was? Yes. And
0: He's saying he's willing, like his dad, to lay it on the line.
1: As someone that retired with a concussion and understanding on being old school and needing to, like, wipe the dirt off and keep going, I have a very fine line where sometimes doctors and management teams have to step in and say, listen, we know how tough you are and how you want to play through this, but we're shutting you down.
0: Totally agree. Totally. We got to go. All right.
1: Just me and you, eh?
0: I know. We could have done 2 hours.
1: Song
0: we
1: about
0: have
1: that?
0: 308 more clips because Yelle pulled them all today.
1: Our thanks to Doug McClain on Off the Rails Friday. If you get a chance, give us a rating and review. We'd love to hear from you. Have a great weekend.
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1: Welcome to the Hockey PDOcast. My name is Dmitry Filipovich, and joining me is my good buddy, Corey Schneider. Corey, what's going on, man?
2: Not much. Just reviewing the game from last night, seeing some things that I might have missed watching it live while parenting at the same time.

0: So that was a real it was a real fun night at my house following that comeback along.
1: It certainly was. So the plan for today, you and I are going to go through everything we saw in game two of the Stanley Cup final on Thursday evening, breaking down some of the adjustments from game one, maybe general trends, and then look ahead a little bit to Saturday night's game three. What a start to the series this has been. I know kind of the public sentiment has been relatively lukewarm on this one after the Avalanche got swept, the Habs losing the way they did in the East Final. I think these two teams didn't generate a lot of excitement necessarily from unbiased parties and from just kind of casual observers. But these first two games have been excellent, obviously from a drama and entertainment perspective. 2-1 goal games that were decided late. We had multi-goal deficits erased, huge momentum swings, stylistic differences between the two teams for nerds like you and I to really sink our teeth into. 8 goals in the 2 third periods and the overtime in game two. I think just as importantly, it feels like, I don't know if you agree with this, there was one sequence maybe in the second period of game two late where it was a bit of those post-whistle scrum and the players were getting after it. But otherwise, it feels like it's just been back and forth hockey and none of that nonsense that drags these games on as well. And at this point now, we have a 1-1 tied series heading into game three on Saturday night. And what more could you ask for from an entertainment perspective in the Stanley Cup final?
0: Yeah, this has been a true best on best game. Like, it looks like how a Stanley Cup final should to me. Because you got sequences in both games where each team has kind of controlled the play, played it on their terms, dictated the pace, dominated, and it's just kind of gone back and forth. And everything's been decided by just a paper-thin margin, too. Like, in game one, like, Gostisbehere just stumbles a little bit, and that's all the space Hurdle needed to make that shot to win the game. And then you look at last night's game, like Vegas. Well, I mean, the first period, Carolina played pretty well, I thought. They just couldn't score. I didn't think they had a lot of great chances, but Vegas was definitely like surviving that first period, and they get the goal from Howden, and then they could kind of take the game over. But then Carolina finally in the third period, I think it really, the tide started to shift for them. I would say like two shifts before Stankoven's goal, because there was a shift out where Jordan Staal's line was out with Ehlers and Jarvis, and they were getting a lot of pucks to the net. And that was like the first time in like 5 or 10 minutes where they were actually getting semi-dangerous shots to the net. And they were just playing a lot quicker with a lot of pace. They were after pucks a lot quicker. It was against Eichel's line too. And then from then on, they just kind of stacked some shifts together. And then Stankoven scores that goal in a brilliant individual effort. And then everything just shifted after that. And it was about how Vegas can contain it. And then just it's they take the lead on the power play. Vegas strikes back and they win in overtime. Like that's, or Carolina wins in overtime. Like to me, this has just been what a final should look like, just with both teams at their best. And it's just kind of a matter of who is playing at their best, like at the end of the game. Like I, there's a better way to say that, but to me, it's just like who controls the momentum at the right time.
1: No, I know exactly what you're saying, especially with games, as you mentioned, with the margin being this razor thin in both of them. Yeah, I think what I've really appreciated in these two games is that you could very visibly see the proof of concept of why these two teams are representing their conferences in the Stanley Cup final, because at their best, the way they can control the play. And I'd certainly say that in the first periods, right out of the gate of both of these two games, the Hurricanes were on the front foot and creating a bunch of pressure and getting a big volume of looks. And then in both second periods, it's felt like Vegas has kind of tightened the screws a little bit, started to get into their own preferred sets and really start to dictate play. And then we've had some mayhem in the third period. So a lot for us to unpack here. I'm with you in terms of where the game started to swing in the lead up to Stankoven's 2-1 goal. I had it down really with that shift kind of 11 minutes left in the third period, and the Hurricanes dump it in. They retrieve it. It seems like a kind of nothing play, but Keandre Miller gets a shot through. Jordan Staal tips it. Then the puck works its way back to

0: blocks it with Carter Hart just completely out of the frame to bail him out. And you go to a TV timeout, and the Hurricanes didn't have a goal to show for it, but those were probably the best sequence of chances they'd had in a large stretch of this game. And then Stankoen, of course, makes the play that you mentioned. It was certainly looking dire. Like, you and I had planned to do this show on Thursday afternoon, and I knew it was going to be a fun game regardless, because it seems like these two teams are so compatible with each other stylistically that something entertaining, or at least interesting for our purposes, is going to happen. But what the Golden Knights did in that second period of this game too, where they really kind of suffocated the Hurricanes and dictated play even though they were leading. I had, as you track these games, I'm tracking the chances as well, and by my count, Aho gets this chance with like 5.5 minutes left in the first period. And then if you go all the way into that sequence with 11 minutes left in the third that I described, that's like 34 minutes of game time right there. And 5-on-5 chances in that time were 12-3 for Vegas, despite holding the 2-goal lead. And the Hurricanes just weren't really able to generate anything. And then eventually they kind of wind up breaking through. What do you attribute that to? Because obviously the Stankoven goal that kickstarts the comeback is just sheer doggedness on his part, winning that battle down low and removing Anderson from the puck and then bringing it out and getting a fortunate bounce off of Lozon. And that's the hard work and kind of work ethic that we've come to love from his game. But I was thinking, as this game was progressing before that comeback, one of my concerns for the Hurricanes is it does feel like when things are going bad, sometimes the Hurricanes can't dig out of a hole like this, because it feels like they're not necessarily trying to make a lot of adjustments. And we did see the top six, or I guess two of the forward lines, shuffled, and we'll discuss that more in a second. But, you know, they play to their system and they play to their strengths generally, regardless of what's going on, and kind of just try to plow ahead and hope and think that eventually they're going to create something out of it, as opposed to tactically adjusting or making any fundamental changes. And it's tough to do so when you're this late into the playoffs. But I was thinking about that because, you know, the Golden Knights were giving them some trouble defensively, and I wasn't sure that just work harder and push even harder was going to create results. And then it does with that Stankoven goal, and it leads to that barrage of three in like, what, 3 or 4 minutes of game time.
1: Yeah, this is the way Vegas was playing them. That second period looked very similar to how Florida just drained the life out of them last year. And it was very, like, as a Hurricanes fan, it was very concerning, because this is where kind of the team always hits a wall. When a team puts up like a defensive fortress in front of them and they can't even get chances off the forecheck, where they're trying to play like a very simple game. Like, they can't even get like point shots through. They can't get shots from the wall through. They can't do anything. And then the team starts to overthink it. They try to look for too many passes. Aho's line is very guilty of this, always trying to look for that perfect seam pass instead of just getting something to the net, just to scramble the defense around a little bit with some traffic in front. And they always just kind of fall into that rut or that mindset. And that's why I thought the shift with Miller and the new stall line, I thought was just like so critical to just like changing things up a little bit and get something going. Cause like, if you have a shift where at least you're getting chances, it's like, okay, we're getting something here. Let's try to do that again. Whereas opposed to a shift where it's just one and done and the puck gets cleared after like a pass gets broken up, or just a nothing play to the net gets broken up. It's just like a totally different feel for the next line. Cause when they clear the puck, like, they get back into a defensive shell and defensive structure. And when the Canes reload, they're going into basically another trap, as opposed to catching a team that's tired getting off, like Eichel's line was that time. And I don't know. This team has something else as far as like their resilience and resolve, because they have games like this in the playoffs before, but it's always a comeback in the first round, like against like the Islanders and the Devils of the world, as opposed to like this Vegas team, where it's like where it's definitely a tougher test.
0: Well, that's what I'd be very curious to go back and watch the ESPN feed of this broadcast and see what Ray Ferraro had to say about it. Cause obviously here in Canada, I'm watching the Sportsnet feed. And I felt like as I was watching that game progress, the sort of sentiment as it was happening was kind of out of touch with reality for me in terms of the battlegrounds in this series and what the Hurricanes need to do to break

0: through, because at times the broadcast was sort of highlighting how the Hurricanes just need to, you know, stack together shifts in the offensive zone and create more pressure. And eventually they did, and they create that Stankoven goal. But it's clear that they have a speed edge on the Golden Knights, and generally a lot of their stuff has either happened either off the rush or broken plays or forecheck opportunities that they've created stuff on. Like, I know they have gotten their fair share of chances and shots in general, but there's not been that much traction, in my opinion, for the Hurricanes in this series, as you'd expect, cycling the puck and trying to kind of break through that defensive structure of the Golden Knights. It's kind of been a lot to the outside and hoping that a tip works. And, you know, they get the power play goal with Gostisbehere getting the shot through and Staal tipping it. But at 5-on-5, it's felt like a pretty fruitless venture for them. And so if anything, I feel like it needed to be opened up a little bit more. Than at one point, the broadcast was talking about how they were wondering if Rod Brind'Amour was going to shorten the bench down two and essentially just roll three lines. And I was like, well, I think that's a fair point, but what are the three lines you're rolling? Because if anything, that unit with Jankowski, Carrier, and Robinson has had some of the most juice on this team throughout, and then they ultimately wind up coming through with the 2-2 goal on one of those rush sequences. So, yeah, I'm not sure if it's just the way I feel watching these games, but I feel like the path forward for the Hurricanes to have success in this series is pretty well defined, and it might not necessarily line up with the way people talk about them as this sort of cycle and reload and shot volume team, because this has been a pretty low event series so far, at least in terms of shots on goal, and it probably will continue being that way.
1: Yeah, the rush chances they got, aside from a few they got in game one, they haven't really been there. There's been some okay, they've gotten some like okay quick looks off the rush here and there, but it hasn't been like in the volume that they're used to. And they're very big on using, like, the game started to turn around when they could start to use like using their forecheck to like complement their rush game from like from re-entering the zone. And like how they got the goal was interesting because that started off a failed reload or a regroup attempt in their own zone. Like they sent the fourth line out with Nikishin and Gostisbehere, and Vegas sent out their fourth line, and they took the puck back into their own zone. They iced it, and then Vegas sends out Eichel's line. And Carrier, they lose the faceoff. Carrier just goes to the point and kind of screws up Vegas's play there. And I have no idea if this was a set play. And they tell you it's a set play, they're probably lying given the personnel. But like the puck just goes to where nobody is except for Anderson and Robinson. Robinson just sends that skyhook pass to Carrier, who's flying the zone. And he gets around, he gets body positioning on Lauzon, gets the entry. Anderson, for some reason, goes to help out instead of marking Jankowski, and then he gets open up room for the shots. And I don't know, rush opportunities like that, that's a chance I don't know if you would have seen in previous years, but I don't know. I think that was a really good job of just generating some kind of rush sequence from like the fourth line off an icing play, nonetheless. And I'm not sure if we would have like seen that in years before.
0: That unit's been really good. I know that, you know, Jankowski hasn't necessarily been rewarded for it on the score sheet, and he had that overtime goal called back against the Senators early in the playoffs, but that line in general has really been creating a fair share of volume of chances, and he eventually gets rewarded for it. I feel like in your description of that play, you wildly undersold a couple of key elements in it. You know, it starts off, Eichel wins it cleanly back to Anderson, and he just runs into Ivan Barbashev for some reason to create that chance of possession and kind of broken play. And then the sequence from Carrier was remarkable, in my opinion, because not only does he get there and then settle the puck, but he's like dragging his foot to make sure he stays online, onside, so it doesn't get called back. Lauzon's falling on him, and as he's falling to the ice, he sends a perfect backhand pass to Jankowski moving downhill to rip it home. And so I thought that was incredible from him. And then, man, we got to have a Rasmus Anderson conversation, because I know this has been a talking point for you as well in watching the playoff games in the lead up to this series, but it felt like he just kept getting away with it, especially against the Avalanche, where whenever the Golden Knights would get into trouble, it would be because of him being wildly over-aggressive, kind of pinching down the right wall or going back to retrieve a puck and being flat-footed and kind of being taken advantage of. And each of those times, Noah Hanifin was just there to essentially cover up for him and bail him out defensively. And so despite the fact that that pair had like a 41% chance and expected goal and shot share, they were breaking even in terms of actual goals because of some of those plays at the last minute by Hanifin. And then due to the McNabb injury, we see the defense pairs for the Golden Knights thrown into a blender in this game. And on both of those, the 2-1 and the 2-2 goal, it's Rasmus Anderson out there with Lozon instead of Hanifin, and Hanifin's not there to bail him out, and they quickly lead to goals against. And, you know, the first one is more egregious because he has time to make a play coming around the net, and Stankov just outworks him and takes the puck from him cleanly. The second one is a bit of a helter-skelter play, but I think also is instructive to some of his physical limitations, which is he's just flat-footed at all times, and I don't know what he was really trying to accomplish there positionally, and Jankowski just beats him as a result of it. But I thought that was a pretty key kind of thing to highlight in this game, where because of the McNabb injury, they got into a spot where their usual defense pairs weren't out there, and a lot of the stuff they'd gotten away with ultimately dried up on them at a really bad time.
1: Yeah, I was going to mention the McNabb injury, especially on the two penalty kills, because I don't know if either of those goals happen if McNabb is out there, because he's been a problem for Carolina, especially in game one. Like, even like with his just how good he is on the PK and just how aggressive he's been with pinching the offensive zone and like using the, like, one thing Vegas I think has done better than Carolina is having like playing as a 5-man unit in the offensive zone. And McNabb and Theodore have been like the best examples of that. And I think Carolina could like do a better job of implementing what Vegas is doing. And they started doing that late in this game and late in game one, too. It's like when things started to get dire, Miller and Walker started like contributing more as a 5-man unit rather than staying back in the offensive zone more and just getting more involved in the offense. And Ghost and Nikishin too on the game tying goal in game one. But yeah, Anderson's a very he's always been a weird player to me, because like I watch him, he doesn't look like he can skate sometimes. Like if he's defending or skating backward, it just looks like he's got bricks on his feet. And I knew this pairing was going to be kind of the X factor for this series, because they play a ton in their zone. And a lot of it is fire drill hockey, where they just kind of cough up the puck behind their goal line and try to just win the position battling from there, or just kind of create enough of a mess down low to the point where it exhausts the forechecking team and they got to just make a line change, or they clear the puck out of survival. And I was like, this could go in either direction against a team like Carolina, because like in years past, when the series gets tough, that's where like that's when they start to get into trouble, when they get all the zone time and they can't score against a defense pairing that just plays survival mode hockey, like Gouley and Carrier were doing last series. But like the dam eventually broke there, and it broke early for Anderson, Hanifin. Like in game one, Hanifin had that whiff on a clear and Stahl scored. And then this game, Anderson was just an absolute disaster. Like Messier on the ESPN broadcast, he is the most like stoic person, like on the intermission panel. Like he is never like wildly opinionated on anything. He absolutely destroyed Anderson in the post game after the third period. He was just saying like, I don't know what he's doing here. Like he can easily just go up the wall, but like he reverses and gets knocked off the puck. It's like, this is a terrible play by this. He didn't even call him by his name. He just said this defenseman. Heesh.
0: Wow. Yeah. Listen, he's got utility in the offensive zone. Like when he's moving forward, I think he's been effective. Even in these games, there's been a couple times where, you know, he's cycled the puck around the net and found someone in front or created a couple chances off of some of those probing plays. And even in the third period, there was a sequence, and, you know, I had it in my notes. It was very instructive in terms of some of the issues for the Hurricanes before the comeback. You've got the Aho line out there with Martinuk all of a sudden taking Jarvis's place alongside Svechnikov, and the Golden Knights send out their fourth line for an offensive zone draw, and Svechnikov loses his stick, and all of a sudden

0: they're scrambling, the Hurricanes are, and Anderson makes a nifty play down low, and all of a sudden they get a couple tips at rebounds, and it's a scrambly situation that easily could have made it 3-0. And so he's had some of those positive moments, but whenever he's forced to skate backwards or try to retrieve pucks, it gets away from him pretty quickly, and I thought the Hurricanes did a good job of kind of leveraging that against him here.
1: Yeah, I usually do the Flames player profiles for McKean's every year, and Anderson's always like one of the most interesting guys to review because he looks like a totally different player when he has the puck and when he's moving forward compared to when he's defending. And yeah, it's definitely a strange dynamic that Vegas seems to have him more in this like defensive specialist role, but I don't know how much of that is just out of force either.
0: Yeah, he really should be just playing the Dylan Coghlan role instead of what they're asking him to do. But considering what they paid for him and sending out Zach Whitecloud, they kind of box themselves in there. On the McNabb injury, so he gets hurt with what, 9:08 left in the first period, and man, it was a gnarly looking injury. It was like a 90-mile-per-hour slap shot from Nikolaj Ehlers that he just takes flush in the face. I saw a screen grab where his nose is just totally bent in the wrong direction, and he got sent to the hospital. And, you know, it sounds like he's traveling with the team back to Vegas, and hopefully he'll be okay. But it seems like a bit of a stretch, even if he is a very tough player and just a hockey player in general, that he'd be back for game three. And, man, he doesn't even get credit for a shot block, by the way, on that play, despite just eating that shot with his face because it was so high and errant from Ehlers. The impact of his absence cannot be overstated here, right? Like you mentioned the PK stuff. I was looking at it, and despite the fact that he really missed two games because he takes that major when he hits Ryan Poehling in the second round and gets ejected early in that game and then gets suspended for the following game, still leads the team with 50 shorthanded minutes this postseason. And in that time, the Golden Knights are up 3-1. On the scoreboard, and I thought he had a good case as their best player in game one. Him and Theodore were incredible together. They were on the ice for like four of Vegas's five goals, had three assists. They pretty evenly distributed the top 4 minutes amongst their defenders, and he had some plays that he didn't even get points for where he would kind of pinch down the left wall and keep the puck in the zone or extend possession. He had that one look where he just like looked like Shea Theodore, honestly, where he just sends a no-look diagonal pass to Jack Eichel for a great opportunity. And I've been blown away by how good he's been on the puck, if anything, in these games. And so you remove him and you get into a spot where Theodore winds up playing 28 and a half minutes. Hanifin plays 24:15. Lozon's third on the team, and they just mix and match the pairs. Essentially, like, they're playing Theodore with Lozon or Coghlan. They're playing Anderson with Lozon. They're playing Hanifin with Coghlan. And I'm curious to see what they do heading into game three at home if McNabb isn't available. I imagine they'll probably just go back to that Korzak-Coghlan pair that had so much success against Colorado and then play Lozon with Theodore full time. And that'll make things a little bit easier when you actually have six available defensemen. And that third pair, when Korzak was on it, was really good, as I mentioned. I think they outscored the Avs 5-1 in their 5-on-5 minutes. And so that's probably what they'll do, but still, as much as I like Korzak, it's a massive loss, and particularly situationally in some of the stuff Vegas does most effectively, removing the level McNabb was playing at, I feel like really hurts their cause.
1: Yeah, like I said earlier, I thought McNabb and Theodore were the best at playing as a five-man unit with the Eichel line and their other forwards. Just they have been a problem, just how good they've been at pinching the offensive zone. I think Theodore has been the best player on the ice in the series. He's been excellent defending Carolina's entries. I think game one, I think Carolina only had three entries, three controlled entries against him. And one of them was the opening goal where Ehlers just skated around him early. And, I think the jumbled defense pairs, I think, had a pretty big impact the rest of the game. I wondered if that had anything to do with Carolina starting to get some quicker looks in the offensive zone and just beating Vegas to every puck on a few shifts that kind of helped turn the tide. Because, like, Lazon is he's a very physical player, but, like, sometimes when he's out there, I feel like he might as well just not have a stick with just he doesn't have much of a range to him. They can get around him pretty easily. And I wonder if that had a big impact on both goals, because Stahl got the deflection around him on the first goal, and they had a lot more room to work with in the high triangle on the second.

0: able to set up the one timer. And I wondered if McNabb not being there, like if McNabb was there, I don't know if any of those plays happen.
1: Well, yeah, this Hurricanes power play had scored, what, 7 goals with a man advantage in the first 104 minutes they played this postseason on the power play. And then they get the 2 last goals to win this game, too. And so that was a big breakthrough. I joked with you last week in anticipation of the series that I wasn't expecting a single power play goal. And so getting 2 of them in the later stages of a game you got to win was a pretty massive development. You're going to love this. I feel like it's perfectly curated for you. I joked about this in my newsletter coming out of the conference finals, but we got a lot of airtime with Korzak because of how well him and Coughlin were playing. And I cannot shake the visual now that he just looks like the Pokemon that evolves into Jacob Chychrun, not with handedness or stylistic strengths or anything like that, but like quite literally physically, they look like he looks like Jacob Chychrun before Chychrun discovered raw meat, essentially. And so once you see that, you won't be able to shake it. And I feel like just in general, not to make this a whole Pokemon discussion, but I'm not sure if you checked out that Jesse Granger article, friend of the podcast, Jesse Granger, talking about how these Golden Knights skaters have really picked up collecting Pokemon cards and unboxing them in general as a key to this postseason run they're on. And I feel like that's a story that you both love and hate.
0: Yeah, I'm surprised I didn't know about that, but I have been kind of in my own little like Hurricanes bubble this postseason.
1: Let's squeeze in a quick break here before we keep it going, because I don't want to go too far. And then when we come back, we'll jump right back into it and go through the rest of our Game 2 notes. You're listening to the Hockey PDOcast streaming on the Sportsnet Radio Network.
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5: In Surrey, watch for a crash on 88th Avenue eastbound at King George Boulevard. That has plenty of delays on the approach, and still a police incident in Delta on Highway 17 eastbound just after Nordell Way in the right lane. 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In the 1130 News Traffic Center, I'm Gavin Lopez-Smith.
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6: All right, we're back in the Hockey Pedio Cast, joined by Corey Schneider. We're breaking down game two of the Stanley Cup final. I feel like just following up on the energy of the game and the vibes after it, I feel like you and I maybe got a bit carried away in terms of like jumping right to the ending, and deservedly so, considering how entertaining that third period and overtime were. But I do want to retrace our steps a little bit in breaking down how this game unfolded. And, you know, off the top, we mentioned the Hurricanes' strong start. I had scoring chances 8-0 Hurricanes with 6.5 minutes left. And then all of a sudden, this seemingly harmless looking aerial pass into the neutral zone by Mitch Marner leads to Brett Howden skating onto it, kind of out-muscling Sean Walker and beating Anderson in alone. And it was the perfect representation of kind of against the grain with what the flow of play had been leading up to that one. And then, as I mentioned, in the second period, the Golden Knights kind of found their footing and started creating a higher volume of chances. But it does feel like, you know, developing storyline here, and Howden has, what, 13 goals now this postseason, which is, as the broadcast mentioned, more than he had all regular season. This year, his size and speed has clearly bothered these Hurricanes defensemen. In my notes, I had a couple other sequences. You know, he draws the penalty on Keandre Miller in the second with a center lane drive. I think two times he caught Jalen Chatfield kind of turning his back, trying to retrieve a puck and just, you know, pickpocketing him. One leads to an in-alone chance against Anderson that gets stopped, but it kind of initiates a strong sequence for the Golden Knights. And then the other really could have been the final blow in this game when it was still 2-0, where it creates a great look for Marner and he rips a slap shot off the crossbar and it stays 2-0 before the Hurricanes tie it up and ultimately win it. So I feel like that's been a developing storyline here. And I'm curious, as we go to game three, kind of what

0: matchups are going to look like, because that Marner, Carlson, Howden line has been playing a lot against Stankoven, Blake, and Hall. And I'm curious to see if Tortorella and the Golden Knights are going to be comfortable continuing that, or whether they try to get them out there, you know, against Aho's line potentially, or even the fourth line when they can, and try to free them up so they're not having to focus on defending as much because of how well the Stankoven line is playing right now.
1: Yeah, that's been an interesting matchup to follow, because Brendan Moore seems to want that matchup with Stankoven going against Marner. And that's, to me, it's a very feast or famine type of matchup, and it got them a couple of times in game one. Because the biggest thing Vegas has given Carolina problems with is their exits. And like, Carolina is okay with not exiting with possession. It's just they don't turn it over. Vegas forced more turnovers than I think Carolina had in any round in the first three, in that game one alone. And they're just causing so many problems off the initial retrieval and off the goal line. And the Stankoven line, they love to like get ahead of the play and fly the zone. And if the play gets gummed up behind the goal line, then everybody gets trapped, and that creates an advantageous situation for them. And I thought Marner's line was giving them the most trouble with that. But Stankoven's line also was creating a lot, like on the counterattack and in this game off the forecheck. So it's been a bit of a 50-50 kind of jousting competition, like most of the series has been. And it kind of just depends on who gets the last lap, who gets the better of each other in that series. But I think Marner's been a big problem for them behind the goal line. He's created so many turnovers for them. Howden's been a menace too. And Carlson still shows signs of being that like 40, 35 goal scorer that he's always kind of capable of being. But I think Marner's been a big issue for their defensemen, especially Slavin and Chatfield. Like, Slavin and Chatfield have had more just screwed up breakouts than I've ever seen from them before. Like, they're not always clean when they exit the zone or retrieve the puck, but they're good at recovering. In this series, they've just been kind of running around a little bit. They haven't been able to break up plays like as quickly or as like cleanly as they used to. And a lot of it is just from how the Canes defend with the man-to-man scheme, and how kind of their defensemen do have a bit of a desperation style to them. Cause if they get beat, like, they rely on their sticks to kind of bail them out and disrupt the shots at the last minute. And it has been happening that often this series. And I think that matchup could be, that could be an interesting matchup to see, like, on the road. And and what's been interesting to me is, like, Aho's line isn't really getting a matchup at home. They're kind of getting the spoils because Stahl is playing against Eichel. Mm-hmm. And when the lines got jumbled, that became more of just a power-on-powers matchup, because both Jarvis and Ehlers are now on Stahl's wing. And now you got Martinuk and Svechnikov, and neither guy is scoring right now. And I'm interested to see, like, who Torts plays against them, because that Aho line is still, they're still struggling. They got some points on the power play in this game, and they had the one chance at the end of game one. But as a whole, they're kind of just going through it right now. And I'm wondering if, I'm also wondering if Brendan Moore is going to keep Martinuk on that line or not, because it's like a trope in Kane's Twitter that, like, when you see Martinuk on the top line, you know the game is going bad, because Brendan Moore never changes the lines, and putting Martinuk on the top line is like one of the first things he does when he sees the team just doesn't have any juice going.
0: Yeah, well, I thought that first line for the Hurricanes has had some looks off the rush, and, you know, there was one where, like, Svechnikov enters the zone and kind of drops it off Raho, and he gets a pretty good look from a good area, but doesn't really do much with it. And I, in general, still have not loved Aho's game. I think the play selection or execution, or however you want to describe it, has been lacking, in my opinion, especially with some potential opportunities that they've kind of wasted. And some of it is what you mentioned earlier, like sometimes trying to get a little too cute by threading a seam pass through that probably won't work against the way this Vegas team defends. But I'm not sure if the answer is what they wound up using from like halfway through the second period on for the rest of this series. Now, I do like Jarvis playing with Stahl and Ehlers, and, you know, Jarvis gets the power play goal, but I thought they created some interesting stuff beyond that, and maybe it's a way to get Jarvis going. He's had success playing with Stahl previously.

0: The issue for me is the Martinuk part of this equation, though, where if your solution to get Aho and Svechnikov going offensively, and, you know, previously with Jarvis, that line was shooting under 3% 5-on-5, I'm not sure the answer is putting a guy who scored one goal on like 47 shots so far this postseason with them.
1: Yeah.
0: And I think one of the complications for me, and I know this is something you've been harping on as well, I feel like in these two games where Martinuk's really killed the Hurricanes has been his work along the wall, and particularly in defensive zone. Now, Aho and Svechnikov get primarily used for offensive zone draws, and so maybe that limits a little bit of that exposure. But in game one, Sportlogic had this stat where the Golden Knights won like 75% of the board battles, and that kind of checks out with what we saw. I'd be curious to see what that number is coming out of game two. And Martinuk was kind of at the scene of the crime on a lot of those, right? Like the 2-2 Barbashev goal in game one.
2: Yeah,
0: he has a chance to get it out, and McNabb just beats him to it. Even in my notes for this game, like literally the first shift of game two, Staal makes a nice play down low to prevent an Eichel chance, gets it to Martinuk. He has space to skate it, and he just dumps the puck out, but ices it. And it's like, man, you got to do something better with that play. And then even later on, there's a sequence where I think it was leading to the penalty Dorofeev draws on Staal, but Tomas Hertl just beats him to a 50-50 puck along the boards and kind of out-muscles him, and Martinuk goes flying, and then all of a sudden it creates a problematic play for the Hurricanes. And so I'm not sure, as much as I appreciate some of the details in Martinuk's game and how hard he works and what he's meant to this team, I don't think that in this high leverage role, when Aho and Svechnikov are struggling the way they are to be efficient offensively, that he's going to be the answer that gets them going.
2: Yeah, Martinuk and Taylor Hall have been my two biggest like sore spots this series, just with plays that are dying on their sticks. And I don't think putting Martinuk there is like a solution in any means, because like the issue with Aho and the issue with that top line is like, A, they're not scoring, and two, they're not creating really anything because plays are just dying off their sticks off the rush when they're trying to create. And Martinuk is not going to help that. If anything, it's just going to like make the shooting percentage go down even more, because he shoots from the outside more than anybody else on the team. The only way I see this like working in any sense is that it might make Aho kind of take charge a little bit more. Just get him like as the center of the line, more playing more with the puck on his stick, creating more in the offensive zone with Svechnikov instead of deferring to Jarvis all the time. Like, that's the one thing I can see maybe what could be going through Brendamore's head, like, when he made this switch. And I don't know. I feel like there's other options you could have done, too, rather than this, because, like, Jackson Blake is right there on the... If you want somebody to spark the second line, and he's been excellent this series, and he kind of just does a lot of the same things that Jarvis does, but he kind of has a lot more going right now. But I understand not wanting to mess with that second line either. But even then, I wouldn't mind breaking up the second line, because Hall, to me, has been an anchor there with just his turnovers and not getting pucks out. So I don't know. I mean, I don't know if that line switch like ended up doing anything really other than the one shift with like Staal and Ehlers. Because you look at the lines that did score, it was the lines that stayed together.
0: You mentioned the getting the puck out and kind of pucks dying on a stick for Hall. I think the biggest issue for me has been how he's shooting the puck in these two games, honestly, right? Like, I think like in game one, there's that play where Blake, as he's done all postseason, gets a steal behind the net, sends it out to him, and he does have to shoot it through a defender's legs, but kind of just flubs a grade A look from there. The Hurricanes' first chance in this game two was a beautiful east-west pass from dot to dot from Jackson Blake. And if you go back and freeze frame it, like, he's got a lot of net to shoot at, but instead he has to settle the puck. And in real time, it doesn't look like a long time, but on some of these lateral shoot off the pass plays, it may as well be an eternity. And by the time Hart gets across, he kind of just shoots it right at him. And so leaving a lot of meat on the bone there. I guess the top line did have the play, which we should mention. Like I talked about earlier, Coghlan really saved two goals against in this game, one on the Keandre Miller one, and then another one off a 3-on-2 where Aho gets the first look and the puck jumps right out to Svechnikov in the middle of the ice, and he has another open net to shoot at, and Coghlan absorbs it. So it could look a little bit different if not for some of those plays, but I do think from

0: process perspective, there's work to be done. What do you think about Jarvis's game here, especially after the move and then ultimately culminating with the power play goal he finally scores on a shot attempt that I feel like they've gotten and not gotten that result on a million times so far this postseason?
1: Yes, to me, Jarvis has kind of had to sell his way into the game, both in game one and game two, because like the first two periods, I thought Jarvis was a mess. Like, just he was getting knocked off the puck and off the entry all the time. He couldn't get around Theodore at all a few times. Wasn't getting open, just missing shots. Kind of every there was that one play that Ferraro kind of chilled him for in game one, where he tried to send a, he had an open shot and he tried to hit Gostisbehere backdoor instead, and it got broken up. But like, as the game went on, he got better. In the third period, he was one of the team's best players in game one and in the third period in this game too. I thought he was one of the team's best forwards when he got switched to that line. But he was just, I don't know, there's just a lot more like directness to his game. Like, once things get tight, like, he doesn't waste time shooting the puck. He does a really good job just reading off his defensemen too. Like, him and Miller were just on the same page all the time when the Hurricanes were cycling the puck and just creating exchanges up high. And that does so much for like creating space and creating better looks for them when they need to go off the cycle. And I don't know, maybe that one goal is what he needs to kind of just get himself going for an entire game instead of the third period. Cause like right now it's kind of like, I kind of feel this way about the entire top line, but like the way they started the games haven't been great, but like as the game goes on, like Jarvis gets better, like when things get tighter, which like, I guess it goes to show like what it is when you get this deep into the playoffs too. Cause like everybody's probably tired, exhausted. They played a ton of hockey at this point, a lot of high leverage games, a lot of overtime games. So like, maybe it's just all about putting it together for like a shift here and there to take over the game. And the top line, they've shown spurts of it, which is still promising, even considering all their problems.
0: I thought an underrated play by Jarvis, you know, Staal winds up drawing the penalty on Hurdle and he gets taken down in the overtime that leads to the power play goal. But if you rewind it a couple seconds before that, Hurdle's got a seeming zone exit opportunity and Jarvis just kind of meets him at the blue line and knocks him off the puck, or kind of sends him back a little bit that allows Staal to get engaged in the play. And so you love to see him kind of doing stuff like that, and then ultimately gets rewarded for it with the goal. I feel like the symmetry of this series so far from game one and game two is fascinating to me, right? Because I came out of game one feeling like it was a blown opportunity for the Hurricanes, not only because of the early two goal lead, but you know, they really just jumped on them right out of the gate and was still a tie game in the third period. And they let that one get away and Vegas, you know, earned it, but takes and steals the game one. And then this game two, I feel similarly for Vegas, where they let one get away a little bit and had a chance to take a stranglehold of this series heading back home. Especially, you know, with the way the second period looked and being up 2-0, not only the Marner crossbar, but I believe Barbashev rings one off the bar as well after Anderson got just a little bit of it with his shoulder, kind of coming out from the corner in the second period and had some opportunities. Then there's the Barbashev sequence as well, which we haven't talked about yet, that leads to the 3-2 goal and some controversy after he takes the puck from Slavin, gets two or three opportunities. It gets blown dead. The Golden Knights challenge it. It winds up being held in terms of the result on the ice. And then obviously they get the Staal power play goal 25 seconds later into that man advantage. But I don't know, do you have any thoughts on that sequence or just the challenges itself as well? We don't spend that much time talking about officiating on this podcast. I did think, beyond the fact that if you just look at the numbers, like the league typically does not go against the officials on ice call for those types of plays, that it also looked like, beyond whatever interference conversation you want to have, that I thought the biggest issue for them was it seemed like the official pretty clearly either blew the whistle or, you know, was intending to in the lead up to it when the puck was kind of under Anderson before it finally got dislodged.
1: Yeah, it was confusing on the ESPN broadcast because, like, until they brought in Dave Jackson, nobody had any idea, like, what they were reviewing, because they thought it was they thought they couldn't tell if it was either goaltender interference or if it was that they blew the play dead, which usually if they blow the play dead, the officials are not going to change

0: like the ruling on that, even if you review it. And it was a very, I don't know, it was a very dubious challenge by Tortorella considering all that, because that's a call that the officials do not buck on ever, even if you think there's goalie interference, because they said the play is dead when they said the play is dead when Anderson covered it and they lost sight of the puck, and they're not gonna like waver on that. Although one thing that was going through my head was like, even if Tortorella thought like there's maybe a 0.5% chance that this is right, then we probably win the game, or at least take like a pretty big stranglehold of this game. But it's also like then we put the Hurricanes on the power play, and this power play has done absolutely nothing all series. So it's like maybe in his mind that he thought there was no risk there. That's kind of what was going through my head. And I think my stream is also behind it. I think when I tweeted that, like they had already scored on the power play. Because I was
1: Yeah.
0: like, oh, our power play's been so bad, you might as well just challenge it.
1: Yeah, it didn't work out. I didn't think the risk reward, considering some of those factors you mentioned, was as bad or egregious as it looked, but obviously went against them. A couple other notes before we close out today's show. On the Vegas side, I wanted to shout out Pavel Durafeyev. He has not scored a goal yet in this series, but I've been so impressed with his strength on the puck and work rate. He was doing some of this stuff earlier in the postseason, but against this Hurricanes team, like the play he makes where he draws the penalty on Staal to just hold off one of the strongest players in the league in his back pocket as he's coming around the net was, I thought, impressive. And then he had a sequence a couple minutes later where at the end of that power play, I believe Sean Walker is trying to clear it on his backhand and he cuts it off and kicks it right to Tomas Hertl out front, and Freddie Anderson pokes it away, so nullifying a scoring chance opportunity. But he does so as he's absorbing a massive check from Sebastian Aho that levels him. And so I know Durafeyev's kind of been a polarizing player at times because, on the one hand, he scores a million goals. On the other, I think a conversation people are going to have is how much that's worth, considering some other potential limitations in his game. But man, some of the stuff he's been doing to extend possessions and do what the Golden Knights are trying to do to the Hurricanes right now, I think has been huge in terms of putting that on tape and belief that this is a player kind of rounding into the form and has a bit more versatility maybe than we initially thought.
0: Yeah, that's what the playoffs are all about. Just having guys like just play into their role and just contribute in any way they can when they're not scoring. And he's been probably the best example of that, I think. Like I thought the Canes top line the first three rounds, they were kind of filling that role of just doing whatever they can to contribute, even if they're not scoring. And Dorfiev, he's been like, to me, he's been a big problem for Carolina with their breakouts, especially in game one, just where they're getting trapped in their own zone all the time, or just plays are getting killed in the neutral zone. And Dorfiev's been a big like issue for them. Like I would say Dorfiev and Marner have been their biggest problems with trying to create from their own zone, because like plays are just getting

0: twists and turns, and we're going to be breaking that all down on the show. I know you're going to be tracking these games and putting out fun nuggets about what you're seeing as well. So I'll let you promote that a little bit, and I'll let the listeners know where they can check you out.
1: Yeah, I'm tracking every game in the series. 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And you can also find me at ShutdownLine on Twitter. That's kind of my hub for everything. You want to see all my thoughts?
0: All right, buddy. Well, keep up the great work. Looking forward to following it for the rest of this series and however long it goes. If you enjoyed today's show, give us a 5-star review wherever you listen. Speaking of Patreon, subscribe to our Patreon as well after you finish subscribing to Corey's. We've got some fun upcoming shows. We'll have our pal Harmon Dial on this weekend after game 3 to break that one down the way we did here today. We've got Jack Fraser on. We'll do a bit of a mailbag and I'm sure talk about current events in the NHL. And then I think we've got Sean Shapiro on Monday to cover a variety of other things. So a lot of fun stuff on that feed and extra content for our subscribers. In the meantime, that's all for us for today. 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
3: 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He scores! 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And it's 3-0 Canucks.
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5: In Langley, watch for a crash on 216th Street at the Highway 1 eastbound exit. That has the northbound right lane and the southbound left turn lane blocked. And in New Westminster, still a crash on 20th Street at 8th Avenue with northbound and southbound delays. 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

0: Friday edition of Canuck Central, coming to you live from the Kintech studio. 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It's Satyar Shaw and Josh Elliott Wolf in for Bick Nazar today. And this hour of Canuck Central is brought to you by your Lower Mainland Boston Pizza. 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This is how you watch playoff hockey. We have producer Zach and Fast Eddie Gregory on top of things here today. And we always want to hear from you on the show, so get your thoughts in to our Dunbar Lumber text inbox, 650-650, especially on a Mailbag Friday, a full segment coming up at 5. 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Today, we have Tony Ferrari joining us from the Hockey News covering the 2026 NHL entry draft. We'll do a lot of draft talk, especially with the combine happening right now in Buffalo. And obviously, the Canucks with the 3rd overall pick, a lot of intrigue about what they're going to do. And there's been so much chatter locally, Josh, about how it's inevitable in many ways that it is going to be Caleb Malhotra that goes 3rd overall to the Canucks, especially after his father, Manny Malhotra, was officially introduced as the head coach of the Canucks this week. And I guess we'll see what happens here over the next little while, but I'm just not sure what to believe when it comes to the draft. Like, I'm not disputing the fact the Canucks are very high on Caleb. It's just, we've seen smoke screens. We've seen suggestions of perhaps moving up and down of the draft. I take everything with a grain of salt this time of year.
1: Yeah, I will say this feels like a very dedicated smoke screen, if it is a smoke screen for the Vancouver Canucks, just because it feels like this has been the storm that's coming for almost months now.
0: The Caleb storm.
1: The Malhotra storm is coming to Vancouver.
0: Category 5.
1: And, half of it already hit. The initial earthquake hit. Is the aftershock of Caleb going to hit in Vancouver as well? I know that there are smoke screens that are going to happen. There's going to be unexpected

0: stuff. Ryan Johnson was on 100% Canucks today, and we can get into some of the quotes, but he was, you know, talking about how he expects the unexpected to happen.
1: Yes, and I'm looking forward to that too, because I would love to see some unexpected movement at the NHL draft. So without much further ado, let's get to the open, brought to you by FiberTech, your exclusive dealer of House of Rohl luxury plumbing fixtures. 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The first order of business, the Canucks made another addition to their front office official today. Darren Hermiston, former player agent, is now the director of player personnel and player development. This was broken last night or yesterday by Rick Dhaliwal and Puckpedia as well. So we knew this was happening. The Canucks made it official today. And so we know now the Canucks front office went from Jim Rutherford and Patrick Alvin going out, Henrik Daniel-Sedin coming in.
0: 2-2.
1: So like you're even on the people. And then you had Ryan Johnson elevated from AGM to GM. And now Darren Hermiston's coming in to be the director of player personnel and player development. He does not, however, have an AGM title. The Canucks still seem to be searching for another AGM, especially with the idea of somebody being the GM of the Abbey Canucks. Now, could that be an internal promotion? Could whoever else is coming in be the Abbey Canucks GM? That, to me, is the next order of business that I'm looking for here. Is you got somebody in for player personnel. I think that's good. I think adding more people to the front office is positive. And in terms
0: which is something they didn't have last year, too, by the way. They
1: exactly.
0: Didn't have, like, Scott Young got the coaching job, and they didn't have a director or player personnel.

0: responsibilities. And I'm not saying he didn't have time to handle the Quinn Hughes thing. We all kind of know what happened
1: so
0: there.
1: Busy. Yeah, I'm so busy. I can't do the Quinn Hughes trade.
0: Prez, come on, Prez. Yeah. Help me out. Help me out.
1: Help me out with this little thing. It's going to be fine. It's nothing major.
0: Yeah, I mean, I would look at that more as Jim Rutherford commandeering the Quinn Hughes file as opposed to it being given to him. But nonetheless, but the point being to your suggestion that there was nobody with the official player development title or player personnel, director of player personnel title. It was something that was being handled by a number of individuals. Now you have somebody handling that. I still want to see them add more to the front office. I expect that will happen at some point. I think my question is, I know you have one as well. Do they need somebody with more experience in their front office? Now, obviously, Emily Castlengay now has AGM experience. So does Cammy Granato. And obviously, RJ had years of experience too. The Sedins are first-time big-level executives. RJ is a first-time GM. Now, Darren Hermiston, who we've heard a lot of good things in terms of his acumen, ability to work with players and develop them, being a player agent who were focused on a lot of guys that slipped through the cracks, later picks, and guys that were undrafted, like Arshdeep Bains, one of his clients, now former clients, of course, who's a member of the Canucks organization. But he's also a first-time executive in the National Hockey League. Do they need somebody in the front office that has a bit more experience?
1: I think so. I think it's the, I look at both the management side and the coaching side as I do think you need someone for both of those spots to come in that has experience that, you know, ideally for both of them has been a GM somewhere, has been a head coach somewhere, or at the very least, the way I've kind of talked about it on the People Show is like a Rick Bowness type where it's like, this guy's just been around, you know, and obviously not.
0: He's seen things.
1: Yeah, he's seen things. And so it's like you're bringing someone in that you at least know can handle the job, knows the day to day and can be someone that Ryan Johnson leans on or from the coaching perspective, Manny Malhotra leans on if we're talking about an assistant coach. And I do think that's the piece that's missing right now, because there are a lot of fresh faces that have come in, Hermiston, the most recent one, that are exciting. And you can kind of pitch to fans as like, hey, these are fresh faces with fresh ideas. Or at the very least, these are people you can be excited about. And we'll talk about how RJ has kind of laid out the vision he has for the team, I guess, in multiple interviews. But the question I have that kind of came up today as well is, so Darren Hermiston gets the title of Director of Player Personnel and Player Development. Do you have any concern that he got two titles instead of the Canucks hiring two different people for those jobs?
0: Well, I don't think this is necessarily a departure from what we see in other organizations. We oftentimes do see the supporting executives, AGMs, have multiple hats, wear multiple titles. Like, look at RJ, for instance, AGM and GM of the Abbey Canucks. Now, obviously, his chief focus was very much on the Abbey Canucks, but we do know that he did take on a bigger role in terms of scouting, even on the amateur side, even before the decision was made on Patrick Alvin's future. And perhaps this was telegraphing the inevitable that was going to happen with Patrick Alvin, that RJ was also going on these scouting missions to watch Caleb and the other high draft picks. So as much as he was the Abbey GM, he did do more than just, you know, run the Abbey Canucks. So I don't necessarily have an issue with people wearing multiple hats. And I think part of the strengths of some individuals is the ability to do more than one thing. At the same time, the more people you have who are credible, who are good at what they do, that specialize in certain areas, would, in theory, give you more resources and perhaps a better chance of having success in each individual role. So I'm not downplaying the idea of it'd be nice to have somebody be the director of player personnel, somebody being the director of player development. But it's not a far departure of what happens, except for teams like the Leafs and teams that have more robust front offices that are more specialized in each individual. So we know the Canucks are probably not going to build out a front office the same level as the Leafs and other teams are going to. It doesn't mean it's doomed for failure.
1: Like, you guys bring up the Hurricanes a lot. Mm-hmm. And they don't have a huge fleshed out front office. It's just... But it works. Like, yeah. People know what they're doing.
0: Yeah, and the thing is, it's not like they pay top dollar for their executives. Like, Tulsky's not a top paid GM. Heck, they even drew a hard bargain with their head coach. He's not even one of the highest paid coaches, Rod Brind'Amour, despite his longevity and clear success with the Hurricanes. So they have a way of doing business under Tom Dundon where they do find really smart executives that are good at what they do, but they're not paying top dollar for those individuals. And if

0: you're looking for individuals that could have similar acumen that could be excellent at what they do without paying them a lot of money, you kind of have to go into a pool where those individuals don't have a ton of experience, like a Darren Hermiston, for instance. And I'm not saying he doesn't have experience working, you know, with players, but in terms of actually being an executive. And if you can go mine those areas where you find executives or the next level, the next wave of executives, and you start hitting on guys that have that acumen, you bring them in on a cheap level and they end up, you know, overperforming. Well, that's one way to get around it. And I think that's something the Hurricanes did a really good job of. Obviously, they spent a lot of money, or they spent resources at the very least, on their analytics department. That's been a big edge of theirs. But it's not about just spending the money. It's about finding people and perhaps taking some chances on certain individuals that hadn't had opportunities before to have bigger roles. And that's how you can make up for the fact that you didn't go after the top executives. But that comes down to your ability to evaluate and recognize who the next executives that do these things at an excellent level are. And is Hermiston one of those players or one of those individuals? I certainly hope so. But if that's what you're looking for, if you're not spending top dollar on executives, that's kind of the pool you have to go and swim in.
1: And I think that might be the more exciting pool anyway. I mean, when we were talking about potential GMs, it's like people weren't excited about the idea of bringing Pierre Dorion in or Mark Bergevin. Like the retreads coming back, people weren't excited about. I think there is again, we talk about how that there should be experience in the front office, but I think it's much easier to sell that things are going to be different if you do try to, you know, have outside the box thinking and bring in, you know, unorthodox people from other avenues. If we're talking about Hermiston, like a player agent, to bring in an outside perspective to the Canucks front office. And the other thing, when we're talking about analytics, I know a lot of people are going to want the Canucks to spend more money on that, but also, is there like a heavier reliance on it potentially than we saw with the previous regime? And it feels like we've heard a lot of talk about Adam Fox and, you know, how smart of a guy he is. Is he someone that's maybe in the fold a little bit more? And I don't know necessarily about like an upgrade in title.
0: Yeah.
1: But at the very least, like someone that's around a lot more.
0: So, I mean, Raymond says on the text inbox, 650-650, the Canes have super nerds, yeah. LOL. And yes.
1: Gotta find the super nerds.
0: They do have super nerds. And obviously, Adam Fox is somebody who is very intelligent. He's part of the analytics department. And, you know, one thing, because I've been asking around about this, and I've mentioned this before, that there is a sense that within the organization, there are people that are good at those things. They have, quote unquote, some super nerds. They have somebody who actually I'm not sure on the degree exactly, but essentially is very proficient in like AI development and all these sort of things. So, I mean, I think they have individuals that are quote unquote,
1: he sounds smart,
0: super nerdy. You know what I mean? And I say that with the utmost
1: respect
0: and trying to be very complimentary about this, and that these individuals maybe were not utilized as much as they should have been under the previous regime. And are they going to be given bigger voices and a bigger seat at the table? That seems to be something, and I've mentioned this before, that RJ and the Sedins want to do. So part of this process, I also think, is let's give the people in our organization that we actually do believe in a chance to prove to us that they can actually do this job or not. And that doesn't mean they're going to stay here forever. But I do think this year is also a bit of a tryout for a lot of the executives and a lot of the support staff that maybe haven't had a chance to have as much of a say, to have more of a say this year. And if they end up having success and they end up showing that they have acumen, then maybe they stay on. And I think that's going to be the most telling part for me is, okay, you want to give the people in your organization a chance? That's perfectly fine, as long as they give you the results that you need.
1: Yeah. And that's the big thing, right? And also, if we're talking about, you know, relying on them more, maybe also potentially like, hey, if they need more resources, be willing to give them the whatever they need to make that happen, you know? So that can be a way of investing in your own talent and trying to give them more responsibility moving forward here. But yeah, in the end, I think a lot of these names, if we're talking about Hermiston or whoever it's going to be that the Canucks bring in the end, they are bit players to an extent, you know? And in the end, it's going to be, hey, what is Ryan Johnson? What's his vision for what this rebuild is going to look like?
0: Well, and I think that's the part that's going to be interesting. And Ryan Johnson obviously has spoken to us on this show. He's met with media a couple of different times, and he has brought up the Habs model in the past. and he was on the

0: 100% Canucks podcast with Landon and Shannon. And, you know, he brought up the Habs model again and talks about being patient. And patience has kind of been one of the main themes we've heard from Ryan and the Sedins. And I think that generally is music to Canuck fans' ears because they don't want to hear anything about, you know, this, we can turn this around in a hurry, expedite in the process, age gap trades. They want to hear about patience, and fans love hearing about teams trying to emulate the successful rebuilds that have happened. And right now, the most successful in the moment rebuild that's being lauded across the National Hockey League is the Montreal model.
1: Yeah. And I know we've talked about this on the show that some aspects of it are going to be tough to replicate. But also, if we're talking about the patience needed, I mean, there's been so much that we've heard from this new management group that does give a lot of confidence to Canucks fans, to the point where when I go on Twitter, people are like, oh, media is now being too nice to this new management
0: team. Too positive.
1: I know. It's like, well, what do we want? Like, they're saying they haven't said anything yet. And it does always feel like maybe it's because we're too used to the Canucks that at least I'm always waiting for the other shooter drop. Mm-hmm. I'm waiting for that one comment that's like, oh no, like maybe they aren't fully
0: now committed. They're showing their true colors.
1: I know, exactly. But they haven't yet. And again, Ryan Johnson goes on another podcast, does another interview today, and in fact it feels like he's expanding on it more. He's bringing up the patience, he's bringing up Montreal at this trade deadline, when it would have been super easy for them to be like, hey, we are ready to take that next step. We can go out, we can trade some of these solid prospects or some of these picks for NHL-ready talent. And a lot of teams would have.
0: Yeah, and that's something you don't want to be hearing right now. There is a time and a place. Like, for instance, people are lauding Montreal. Like, even I think RJ mentioned, like, the Habs stood pat at the deadline. And maybe it wasn't by choice because we've heard more reporting, and you know, Dave Pignota was on this and Elliot Friedman confirmed it, that the Leafs and Habs trade that didn't happen was Matthew Knives for Zorofsky, one of their top prospects, two first round picks and another prospect, which didn't go through because the trade was not filed until a minute after the deadline.
1: Which is crazy.
0: And there's some quotes going on about Kent Hughes, and Kent Hughes was mad saying that if you don't get fired, Trey Living, you better hold your end of the bargain and make this trade in the offseason. Trey Living is gone.
1: You think he was like, please fire me. I don't want to answer that call in the offseason.
0: Yeah, he's like, I'm good. I'm out. So it's not like the Habs were not willing to make trades, but they were also not going to just make a trade for the sake of making a trade. And if you go and trade for a Matthew Knies and give up all those assets, I think that makes sense for where the age is at.
1: He's until 2031. He's 23 years old. But it makes a lot of sense.
0: But the point stands. Like, don't go and make these trades until your team is ready to win.
1: Yeah, and that's, I think, when we talk about the Canucks, and I think a fear I have, and I think a decent amount of fans have as well, is I'm not necessarily worried about their patience this year and next year. It's more about 3 or 4 years down the road when it's like, oh man, the team looks like they could be going to the playoffs. They're taking that step. Do you have the patience then when it really matters, when you're like, hey, this is when teams can make or break a rebuild? And so Ryan Johnson, again, brought up today on the 100% Canucks podcast that he respected what the Canadians did by standing pat at the deadline. You bring up the Matthew Knies trade. I do think that's a unique circumstance where it's, if that went through, you're still getting someone that fits a rebuild window, is 23 years old, can kind of grow with the core that the Canadians have. Now, you would be sacrificing futures, but I also think if we're talking about the Canucks in a few years and there's someone like that available and it makes sense, there's a lot more time for that than if you go out and you spend those assets on a rental or someone that's closer to their 30s.
0: Yeah, and you know what? I think the Habs model has been romanticized slightly because they also made the age gap trades, right? They traded a first-round pick for Kirby Dock. They traded a first-round pick for Alex Newhook. And this was before they were any good. They made these moves. And that's something that I want to see the Canucks avoid for the time being.
1: You could do it better.
0: Yes, just be a little bit more patient. So I don't think everything the Habs did is the script the Canucks should follow given the circumstance they find themselves in. But nonetheless, it's still a positive reference to say, hey, we're trying to be patient like Montreal was, and hopefully opening up a window that's sustainable long term. The other thing that he brought up on the pod, which I thought was interesting, is something that we've discussed ad nauseum, and so much so that I do know there's some people that say, don't even bother talking about trading up in the draft or trading down in the draft, especially in the top 10, because it almost never happens. You got to go back to 2008.
1: That's the last time that happened. You've been saying this.
0: I've been talking about this.
1: Yeah.
0: It doesn't happen, right? But it's also something to explore.

0: and think about, right? And Ryan mentioned maybe this is a draft that we do see some movement going up and down in the first round.
1: I'm still skeptical. I think you've made me jaded. I used to be very optimistic, and then I worked on Canuck Central for a few years, and I was like, ah, nothing happens anymore.
0: No,
1: GMs are cowards. So I am still skeptical, but it would... I think what I would be less surprised by is if San Jose was like, hey, we really like Carson Carls, or we really like this defenseman that maybe most people don't have as right. the top defenseman in the draft. We're going to take that guy at number two. I think that would surprise me less than San Jose trading down and someone moving up into the top three. Because as you mentioned, nobody's moved into the top five since 2008. I would love to see it because it'd be fun. It'd be chaotic. I want to see it. I want to see the Canucks potentially explore that idea as well. But it's very rare and I'm very skeptical. I hope it happens.
0: So before the management change was done, I had heard the Canucks would seriously consider moving down in the draft this year, depending on where the pick kind of falls, right? Now, that's something that generally every team is open to. I don't know, especially under the new regime with how things are getting locked down right now, and it's hard to kind of get tons of information about what they want to do and what's happening. And that's why part of the reason why I'm skeptical on a lot of the reporting about what the Canucks are for sure going to do and not going to do with the third overall selection. I'm not sure that we're getting the point of view that the current regime may have versus what the sentiment was before the regime change was done here organizationally. So that's why I'm a little bit hesitant to be like, oh, for sure, I know what the Canucks are doing here. But I do know that there are individuals or were individuals in the front office that wanted to explore the idea of trading down this year. Does that still exist within this front office right now? And if it does, I think it adds an interesting wrinkle to what might happen here third overall.
1: I was kind of interested in Ryan Johnson bringing it up, you know, because what if teams are calling him, or what if he's calling teams, and just getting a general idea of what it would look like. I still think you have to stay, what are we at, like top eight? You got to stay within the top eight.
0: I want to be in the top six. I don't really would like to get out of that. Now, you can talk me into seven.
1: There is a mailbag question we'll get into later about the potential of trading down.
0: Yeah.
1: I think I

0: would stretch to be comfortable in the top eight, but I mean, six would be good because then you get the choice of whoever it's going
1: to
0: be.
1: Yeah, the thing is, I like to have a little bit of a buffer. I don't want to just sit there and say, well, the last guy that we wanted in that second tier is available. Let's just take him. Like, I'd like to have a couple left so you can have a choice to some extent and get the real preferred player. And that's why I prefer to kind of stay in that top six range if possible. But obviously, it all depends on what you're getting back in return. Now, we'll keep the conversation going. To your point, Josh, we have some mailbag questions about the draft, and we're going to talk to Tony Ferrari in the next segment about the draft as well. So leading up to it, let's get to the third wheel. The third wheel is our draft simulator. Vic is away.
0: But he sent me the wheel.
1: You have the wheel. So you get to spin the wheel to find out who the Canucks are drafting third overall today. So let's spin the wheel.
0: Do we have the sound? That's okay. Oh.
1: There we go.
0: Oh, well, the music went away.
1: Kind of.
0: You know what? Don't even worry about it. It's fine. The music's back. All right. The Canucks at third overall, courtesy of the third wheel, getting Ivar Stember.
1: Ivar.
0: Second day in a row.
1: All right, we'll take Ivar. He stood us up yesterday, but that's okay.
0: Won't take him on the show, that's for sure.
1: See, you know, we don't hold grudges.
0: I do.
1: Well,
0: if they draft him, I'd actually be pumped.
1: You'll give it up at that point. Yeah. But yeah, so Ivar Stenberg, that's what? I think the third or fourth time we've had Ivar Stenberg drafted third overall?
0: Yeah. Vic did not send me his counts, but that sounds right to me.
1: All right, he has a spreadsheet. There's so many spreadsheets.
0: And that's locked down.
1: Yeah.
0: Multi-factor authentication.
1: Yeah, he's got multiple passwords, multi-factor authentication, it's all crazy. That stuff. Yeah, it's really hard to get into big spreadsheets. All right, keep your thoughts coming into our Dunbar Lumber text inbox, 650-650, and we'll get some more of your thoughts and comments. We'll talk more draft in the next segment with Tony Ferrari on Canuck Central.
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5: In Langley, watch for a crash on 216th Street at the Highway 1 eastbound exit. That has the northbound right lane and the southbound left turn lane blocked. And in Vancouver, still a crash on Knight Street southbound at 59th Avenue in the right lane. 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

0: Back in on Canuck Central. It's Satyar Shah and Josh Elliott-Wolf. And this hour of the program is brought to you by your Lower Mainland Boston Pizza. The playoffs are here and BP is ready. So skip the couch, catch every hit, every goal, every save, every playoff beard. This is how you watch playoff hockey as we broadcast live from the Kintech studio. And keep your thoughts coming into our Dunbar Lumber text inbox, 650-650. Mailbag Friday is coming up just after 5 o'clock. No Yannick today, but Tony Ferrari is going to be joining us here in a moment to talk about the 2026 NHL Entry Draft. The Combine is going on right now. The Canucks hold the third overall selection. And I think one of the things that we're obviously keeping a very close eye on here is ultimately what's going to be happening with the Canucks third overall, but also the idea, do we see some movement this year in the draft? Let's go to the Able Auctions hotline and welcome in our next guest. It is Tony Ferrari, covers the NHL draft and prospects for the Hockey News. Tony, thanks for making some time for us today. How you doing, man?
1: Not too bad. It's closer to the NHL draft, which means closer for me to disappear and never talk to the hockey world again for at least a month or two.
0: Yeah, I hear you. I know it gets all crazy right now. And when you kind of go through your... Are you at the point now where you have your final list finalized, or are you still putting those pieces together?
1: It's kind of just finishing touches at this point of the year. It's not anything too crazy. If you're really out on a guy or you're super different from consensus, you take maybe an extra look or two at a player. But for the most

0: Our list is done. I'm just writing the last little bit of everything.
1: It's combine week. Does the combine play into it at all, or is that more for the teams to do all their interviews and all that?
0: I think it's mostly just teams doing interviews and taking guys out to dinner, and everyone likes to get the reports that San Jose took this player out or Vancouver took that player out, or the Leafs snubbed somebody even though they're picking first overall. It's fun, it's buzzy, but it's not too important in the evaluation process. Most of my interviews are done way early in the year, so I get a sense of these kids and who they are back starting in October, so I'm not too worried about it at this point.
1: So we were talking before we brought you on about the potential of teams trading down, and Ryan Johnson was on a podcast and he was talking about, hey, like they could expect the unexpected at the top of the draft this year. Do you see teams this year, after it's been 18 years since a team traded out of the top five, being more willing to move down or up in the draft?
0: I think we could see it this year. I think there's a number of different options. If the Canucks feel they can get, if their guy is Caleb Malhotra and they feel like they can get him at 6-7, then maybe they trade back and go for that and something like that. Who knows? Maybe the Leafs and Sundin are super enthralled, like engaged with Ivar Stenberg, and they go, you know, the Canucks really want that first overall pick. Mm-hmm. Maybe they work something out that way, and they help the Canucks get the superstar that they've been wanting for the last 2 years, basically. And the Leafs still get their guy, and they get another asset as well. There's a number of scenarios that actually make sense this year. Does San Jose move? Because San Jose's been drafting at the top of the draft forever, it seems like that. So do they look at maybe trading that second overall pick for a pick a little bit further back, but they get an NHL piece with it as well. So there's a number of options. Do I think any of it's going to happen? Probably not. I certainly hope it does, because it's great content for me.
2: You know, it's for us as well. I mean, we've talked about it quite a bit, the idea of trading down hypothetically, and we do hear often from fans, and I don't dispute it when they're like, well, why even bother talking about this, because this almost never happens. And we got to go back to 2008 when the Luke Shen trade happened, when they went from, 5-7 or 5-8 with Nashville, and they made that trade. But usually this does not happen very often. But if there was going to be a draft, it probably is a draft like this where consensus seems really hard to come by. And it's different when you look at industry consensus and, you know, us outside the actual National Hockey League and how we kind of view things. But is it fair to say that the consensus this year would be more varied than usual?
0: Yeah, I think so. Especially because I think most years, at least the top five, top 10 is fairly well worked out with the teams. But the one thing I've learned over the years is that talking to NHL teams, one team may have a guy at 15, another team may have that same guy at 70. And it's just kind of what their preference is, what their stylistic goal is going forward. This year, instead of those players being at 5 and 70, or 15 and 70, it feels like they're more at like 3, 4, 5, and 15, 20. So you are getting a lot more consensus higher up in the draft, whereas I think most years the top 10 is kind of well-known, and they're kind of consensus top 10, maybe top 15. But this year, it's kind of all over the place. You have a group at the top, I think, of 3-4 guys, maybe. And then you have everything everywhere else. And there's going to be guys that I think some people will have ranked at 4 that end up going 21. So it's going to be a really interesting year for that.
1: If you were the Canucks sitting at 3, is there a spot in the top 10 that you're not comfortable trading down past? Like, where's your bar for if you were to trade down, this is where I start to get a little uneasy about it?
0: Probably 5 or 6, to be honest, with the Canucks. I think if I'm the Canucks, I'm looking to move up to that Leafs pick or that San Jose pick if they really want to go for Gavin McKenna. But outside of that, I probably wouldn't want to move too far beyond that, because there's some really high-end guys at the top of this draft. Unless the Canucks are sitting there and they're like, Vigo Bjork is our guy. I love him so much. And he's going to fall to 9 or 10 because he's 5'8" and no one likes a 5'8" center, despite the fact that he's probably the most purely talented center. Possibly if he was closer to 6 feet, he might even be first overall pick this year. Then maybe you can trade back a little bit further. But for what the Canucks want, I think it's going to be either sit where you're at or maybe a pick or two.
2: It's really interesting on Vigo, right? Because when you look at the size profile, generally guys like that don't go very high. But given that this year is a bit of a stranger year and how Vigo really showed himself at the World Championship and he looked dynamite, he looked like he was dynamite against even

0: Sidney Crosby and some of the best players in that tournament who are professional National Hockey League stars. And we know that sometimes small samples can fool people and small samples can get you in trouble. But I do wonder if Vigo does have some momentum this year, and maybe we do see a bit of a wrinkle compared to other years where a more diminutive player does go higher than expected.
1: Well, I'd love that because he fits. There's some boxes you need to check with smaller guys. I think they need to be guys that work harder. They need to be guys that are highly skilled. They need to be guys that understand the nuances of how to win a battle along the boards. Vigo Bjork has all that. At the end of the day, like, we talk about the world championships and how good he was there alongside Stenberg and Lucas Raymond. But this is also a kid that was the number one center for Yrjärden towards the end of the season because he earned that spot. He started on the third and fourth line. By the end of the year, he was the number one center in the playoffs, playing with Frändell, playing with Victor Ekland, and playing with their best players in the power play. So this isn't a kid who just kind of came onto the scene at the Worlds, even though that's kind of what really blew his name up recently. He's been the number one center in the SHL against men for 4 or 5 months now. So if there's a small player that can do it, it's him. And like, we look at the Stanley Cup final game last night. Logan Stankoven gets the game started. He's 5'8". Seth Jarvis scores in overtime. He's 5'10". This is kind of the range that Vigo Bjork's in. So if I'm an NHL team, like, he's number three on my board, and I'm considering him right after, in my opinion, those top two in McKenna and Stenberg.
2: Do you think teams are starting to correct on this, I guess, when it comes to hype? Because I feel like someone like Bjork, I mean, even a few years ago, might have been closer to the 20s or maybe, you know, late in the first round. Have they corrected enough yet when we're talking about guys like Bjork? And, I mean, even Ivar Stenberg, like, concerns about his height are coming up as well.
1: Yeah, I think the Stenberg stuff is a little funny because, like, Gavin McKenna's the same height and 20 pounds lighter. So if you have concerns about, and he plays a much softer game than Stenberg. So it's just funny to me that now that that's coming up, I'm like, it's silly to me. But do I think teams corrected? No, I don't. I think teams are always going to be concerned about size, and rightly so, because unless you do have a player that checks all those boxes, the way Stankoven did, the way Seth Jarvis did, the way Vigo Bjork does, it doesn't make sense to go and draft that super small guy. Like, there's this kid in Russia. He's one of my favorite players to watch, Ivan Fomin. If you ever get a chance, go check his tape out because he's absolutely electric. He's 5'7", maybe on his good days, but he's so fun to watch. Mm-hmm. At the same time, he also gets it blown up all the time. That's the reality of being a smaller player. Yeah. So you have to have those boxes checked. And Vigo Bjork, Ivar Stenberg, even Gavin McKenna, they check a lot of those boxes. And I think that's why you're not really concerned about their size. So has the NHL adjusted? No. I think they look at special cases and go, yeah, that's the exception to the rule. And I think with Vigo Bjork, especially this year, you might get that.
0: Yeah, and you know, like we mentioned on Vigo, given how well he's been, one of my favorite players in this draft. And generally, I'm a bit cooler on players that are under 5'11" just in the draft because it doesn't always work out. I'm a bit hesitant, but I love Vigo's game and I would love to see him go as high as possible. And what I think is really interesting, because I think Gavin McKenna is probably the best pure talent overall in the entire draft, but if we're comparing him to Stenberg and Vigo Bjork, McKenna, Bjork, and Stenberg, which of those three players do you think have the most red flags?
1: Gavin McKenna.
0: Yeah.
1: And I know that sounds kind of crazy considering mm-hmm. he's probably going to go first overall. But I think with Vigo Bjork, as long as the coach is willing to understand that he's going to be able to handle things, and he's a coach isn't going to just not play him strictly because he's 5'8", because at the end of the day, in the NHL, you only get as many minutes as the coach gives you. So you're going to need a coach that's open to that. But he's going to do perfectly fine. He's going to be a really good center in the NHL. Ivar Stenberg played against men, proved it against men, done everything he needed to do, answered all the questions. He's going to be a good NHLer. There's a world where Gavin McKenna comes into the NHL and simply can't handle the physicality, can't handle the pace, and he's just a superstar on the power play. And that's a valuable piece, but that's not the first overall pick that you hope to change your franchise with. So I don't think that's necessarily the path it's going to go down, but that is a possibility with him. His range of outcomes is much wider, in my opinion, than especially Ivar Stenberg.
2: There's a lot of talk about Caleb Malhotra around these parts, especially now that Manny Malhotra officially is the head coach of the Vancouver Canucks. Every party involved has kind of downplayed the father-son dynamic, including Caleb and Manny. When you look at this, do you think that risk

0: is worth it for the Canucks at third overall. The weird dynamic of a father and son, and especially a prolific, potentially, you know, franchise-changing pick for the Canucks.
1: For me, it has less to do with the father and son dynamic. I think that would be perfectly fine. Like, I just talked to Caleb last week, and I asked him, but I'm like, hypothetically, if you were to play under your dad, well, what do you think it would go? He'd be like, and he just said, well, I'd be his player on the ice, and off the ice, he'd be my dad. Like, he's also a kid that's has Steve Nash in his life, and it's just kind of a regular thing to him. So I think he would be able to adjust. I think Manny would be able to adjust, and it would just be a thing. That would be really fun for the media at the end of the day. But for me, it's, do you want to take Caleb Malhotra at third overall? And I think it's a value issue, in my opinion. Caleb's a great player. He's a really good player. But you're betting a lot on the continued development. The skyrocketing stock that he's had over the last year has been really, really impressive. But how much more of that rocket is there left? Is the Flames going to start kind of puttering out and he levels off soon? Because it really has been astronomical the way he's risen over the last year, particularly in the last 3-4 months. But it's my concern is how much longer does that stock rise? Because eventually he does have to like kind of plateau, and we're kind of getting to that point with him.
2: We're talking 2026 NHL draft with Tony Ferrari from the Hockey News draft analyst. And make sure to check out his rankings at the Hockey News as well. And I know we've spoken to you in the past about the defensemen in this year's draft and how there is a lot of variance. And the thing I love about your list is how high you are in Albert Schmitz, because as much as the conversation has really been around Chase Reed, Keaton Vierhoff, Carson Carls, Malte Gustafsson, another guy you're high on, but Albert Schmitz as well. And we saw Moritz Seider really shoot up the ranks in his year too. And if you look at Albert Schmitz, especially ever since he went to Germany, and some of the playoff numbers, they are very similar to what Moritz Seider did when he was drafted that year. Would it be a surprise if Albert Schmitz is the first D-man taken this year, or how high do you think he might end up going?
1: For me, it wouldn't be a surprise. I think that every year we want to have the next Moritz Seider. We always look for the guy that maybe comes from a little bit of a non-traditional hockey market, a country that only produces one or two NHLers every draft, or one or two draft picks every draft even. And we want to find the next guy that's going to be that stud that Moritz Seider has grown to become with the Detroit Red Wings. Like, he's probably their future captain with what's happening there right now. He's their number one defenseman. He finished fifth in Norris voting. Like, that's a really elite player. And every year we look for that player, we never really find him. There's always someone that's compared to him. Doesn't really ever work out. Doesn't really ever feel quite right. This year, though, Albert Schmitz really does have everything that we saw from Moritz Seider in his draft year. I was one of the highest people on Moritz Seider in his draft year. It was really fun to watch him and see his growth throughout that year. Schmitz reminds me of him so much in terms of the raw physical tools, the size, the skating, a little bit unrefined moments offensively, but still that daringness to try things and do some different things with the puck on his stick, and just the really solid base defensively. Like, this is a guy that at the Olympics, we didn't really talk about him because of everything else that was going on, but he was really good defending guys like Austin Matthews, Jack Eichel, Lucas Raymond, and he looked more than comfortable doing it. So I think this is the guy that has a really safe floor and a lot of upside with the tools that he has.
2: Well, and I know that it's hard for us on the outside sometimes to get a great sense of the player's makeup, but that's one thing I've heard talking to some teams is they feel like he has the plus-plus characteristics that might make him into a star player one day.
1: Yeah, and he's got a really interesting attitude. Like, I talked to him just after the World Juniors, and I was like, you made a great play on Gavin McKenna at the end of the game against Canada to tie the game and push it to overtime. Do you approach things differently when it's Gavin McKenna or when you get to the Olympics and it's Austin Matthews on the other side? He goes, they're just hockey players, man. Like, they're not different people. That's not anything crazy. Like, he just has this mindset where he's out there to do his job. They're out there to do theirs. He's going to do his better. And he kind of knows that. So it's a really interesting mindset that he has. He has the star potential, all the tools. It's just about refining it and putting it together. And I said it many times, but he's the ultimate ball of clay in this draft class. And I really, really look forward to seeing his development.
0: Every time we have a prospect analyst on, we get a lot of texts about the Ruck twins and where they could go. They've been a little more steadfast this week in saying that they do want to play together. What do you think that has an impact on their draft stock at all?

0: be interesting to see if that impacts the draft stock at all, because they want to play together, obviously. I don't think any brothers that have the opportunity to play together wouldn't want to play together. But I also think at the end of the day, they're going to be happy to be drafted and go to the NHL and make good careers out of playing hockey. So I would love to see them go together, because in the brief moments where they haven't been together, there is a bit of disjointment in their game. So it's going to be an adjustment if they do have to not play together eventually, because they've been fantastic together for 18 years, basically. So I'd love to see them together, but I don't think it's going to affect things too much. If a team has two picks in a range, I can see them going for it.
1: Yeah, absolutely. Before we let you go, one thing that I'm really curious about, too, is what's going to be happening in the 20s this year. The Canucks have the 24th overall pick, too. And we've seen so many different lists about where guys are ranked, and we've seen guys, be anywhere from 30th on some lists and all the way up to 10 on some other lists. I know you've been high on Mathis Preston, for instance. When you look at this year's draft, given that you're higher on certain players than some other people are, what are the chances that at number 24, the Canucks might be looking at a player that some would have in the top 10 to 15 of this year's draft?
0: I think it's almost guaranteed, to be honest. Like, I talked about the variance and how big it is this year earlier, and it really is the thing. Like, talking to NHL teams, I've talked to some teams that have a certain player. I won't name the player just to kind of get off, not to get on people's list, but I've talked to a team that has a guy at fifth. I haven't talked to another team that has the guy out of the first round. So it's a really, really weird year for that. There's a lot of variance in lists, and it's going to be really interesting to see how teams approach it, because you do kind of have to play the game of, do I have to draft this guy here, or can I wait and draft my sixth best player at 24 because other teams don't value him as much as I do.
1: No, I hear you on that. Tony, listen, man, we always appreciate you giving us some time. We still have a few weeks to go before the draft, so I'm sure we'll chat before that as well. But thanks for this, and keep up the great work.
0: Thanks a lot, guys. Talk to you later.
1: That is Tony Ferrari, covers the National Hockey League for the hockey news and, of course, the 2026 NHL entry draft. 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And, that last point about, I can almost guarantee you to what Tony said, that the Canucks are going to pick somebody at 24 and they're going to say, we had this player way higher. But that generally happens every draft, right? Mm-hmm. Like, even when the Canucks drafted Brock Besser that year, I think they had him in the top 10 of their draft that year. Like, he was in top 10 of their list and ended up picking him, wasn't 20 or whatever it was. And oftentimes it is lip service. Teams like, well, we had this guy here.
2: We love this guy.
1: You're trying to sell the guy, right?
2: You just drafted him. I hope you love him.
1: Yeah, exactly. Yeah. But to the point Tony made, there's even more variance in this year's draft. And I do, from what I've been able to glean, talk to a handful of teams, that there is a big difference between who teams have in their top 15 compared to other squads. So there is a really good chance that a player that whoever's picking in 20s is very high on will be available there. And depending on what happens with the centers, because we do see centers rise, generally speaking, and we've seen Caleb really gain momentum. So Viggo Bjork, Caleb Malhotra, and Ty Lawrence all go early, and then all of a sudden that pushes up a couple other centers. Guess what?
2: Dejanay.
1: All of a sudden, you'll see some talented wings go down. You'll see some D-men be down. Like, I think the Canucks are going to be able to pick up a really nice center, a really talented wing, or a really talented D-man, and not just looking at guys that you would assume would be going in that, 20 to 30 range.
2: Yeah, I do. What I'm expecting to happen, because it feels like it always happens, is there's going to be someone in the first round that people are like, this is like a top 10 to 15 player based on a lot of the, the website lists and all these prospect lists that we look at. And then the Canucks might not take that player at 24. And we're going to be like, why didn't the Canucks take that player? But there is probably going to be someone, to your point, that they look at as a top 10-ish talent that falls to them, because that's just how the draft goes. There's always a couple people that fall that you are not expecting to get that far. Mm-hmm. And I'm really interested in seeing who that's going to be. I'm really interested in seeing if teams like the Vancouver Canucks, who have multiple picks, if there's a guy falling into the teens or late teens, do they try to move up to get a player that they don't think is going to make it all the way to 24, but maybe other teams aren't as high on? So a lot of fun.
1: And also what something to expect too is you might see players that are off the board, so to speak, because on outside the industry, we'll look at these rankings and we haven't really considered some of these players in the top 20 range, whether it's somebody like

0: I'm just bringing a name up, right? Just like Nicholas Aram Olsen,
1: that's my boy. Team Hyphen.
0: Yeah, he's a very talented player. He's a Norwegian, but he's played in the SHL. He's played in the U20s. He's put up some great numbers. One of the best goal scorers, but hasn't been really discussed much in the first round.
1: I've seen him popping up more lately, but you're right. It's like he's making a late charge into the first round.
0: Yeah, it's one of those things. So like all of a sudden he might go a lot higher than expected, and people will be like, oh, I can't believe they took this guy here. But that's going to go to that entire point of there's so much more variance this year that you'll see some guys that you're going to give you some sticker shock in terms of how high they've gone based on the fact that we haven't heard the names as much. But that just kind of goes to show you that the variance is so large this year. And one of the reasons we brought up the Ruck twins again, and that's why, you know, some people are asking us, oh, you should ask about other players. And trust me, we talk about as many players as possible. We'll talk about Jackson Coover for those wondering. Like, trust me, we have a lot of time. We spend a couple days a week talking prospects with draft analysts. We'll get to all that. But there's been a lot of talk around the Ruck twins more recently because they've been getting interviewed, and there is a sense that they're trying to tell teams, hey, we love to play together. And there's some rumors going on that teams might be positioning themselves to draft both guys this season. Now, are they drafting both guys in the first round? Are they trying to get them for a second or whatever it is? But there seems to be some desire by a few teams in the league this year that would love to get both Ruck twins. And if you want both guys, you might have to do it in the first round.
1: You think so? I just almost wonder if because they've been so firm on being like, hey, we want to play together. Like, let's say it's the Canucks, for example. Can you get Liam at 24 and wait until 41 to get Marcus?
0: I think
1: 41 might be pushing it.
0: So here's the thing, though. I think that Liam might go higher than the 20s.
1: Right. So Washington is at 16 and 18.
0: I don't know if they would take... To that point, I'm not sure 16 and 18 necessarily, because there is a gap between Marcus and Liam. Mm-hmm. But I do think because the centers get pushed up, that maybe Liam goes higher than expected. And if that happens, and you want the other guy, can you wait until the second round? So I think that's where, you know, some teams that really want them may have to do both in the first round. Now, are they going to be willing to do so? And if you're Vancouver, I'm all for drafting both Ruck twins at some point. I'm not sure I want to be moving up the draft and spending extra assets to ensure that happens.
1: There is a question in the mailbag, though, that does propose a potential idea of the Canucks having back-to-back picks late in the first round without moving up.
0: Well, let's explore that idea on Mailbag Friday, which is next on Canucks Central.
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5: At the Alex Fraser Bridge, watch for a stalled vehicle southbound at the south end that has the right lane blocked. And in Surrey, still a crash on 68th Avenue at 138th Street with eastbound and northbound traffic affected. 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